0: Reports say a 32-year-old woman was shot in the chest. She was taken to Metro Health Medical Center. There's been no word on her condition. A jury trial started today for a man charged with murdering a mother of five last year. Charles Barkley is accused of fatally stabbing Charmaine Megan Forepaul in the front yard of a home in Old Brooklyn while her children watched in horror. With America's 250th birthday coming up next month, the state fire marshal is sharing fireworks safety tips.
1: It is legal to use consumer fireworks in Ohio around certain holidays, including the 4th of July. Still, the fire marshal says we should only buy fireworks from licensed retailers and should stick to varieties we're comfortable with and knowledgeable about using. It's also important to note that although fireworks are legal to use at times under state law, many municipalities have banned them locally. I'm Andy Betts.
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2: Very muggy to start the day, and we'll stay humid all day long. Temperatures climb into the mid to upper 80s through the afternoon. It'll feel even hotter when you factor in that humidity. Southwest winds at about 10 to 15. We will have some sunshine at times, but we'll keep the chance for some isolated showers and thunderstorms in the forecast as well. In the 3 News Weather Center, I'm meteorologist Jessica Van Meter.
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0: I'm sorry for the city of Cleveland for it to be like this in a sweep. Like, that's like, you know what I'm saying? But I told y'all last year, and I'll tell y'all again, we'll be back. And we'll be ready. And we'll be hungry. And we'll be locked in.
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2: And, of course, Spider Mitchell, as the Cavaliers bowed out not that long ago to the New York Knicks, speaking of sweeps by New York teams against Cleveland, the New York Knickerbockers, 4-0 over the Cavaliers Eastern Conference Final. And we go to the celebrity hotline and welcome in one of my all-time favorites, Spencer Davies, just incredible on covering the Cavs and the NBA for years. Spencer, before we begin with the interview, just where can you be found on social media?
3: Yeah, D-Man, what's up? I'm on Twitter, at Spin Davies. I'm at Instagram, at Spin Davies. You can find my work at Clutch Points. I also have a podcast called Courtside with Cavs on Cavs Roundtable. That's on YouTube. And pretty much everything else, Babcock Hoops, got some draft stuff over there. Just did a great profile on Cameron Williams, who's going to be going to Duke. He's a five-star recruit, so make sure to go check that out. And I'd say that pretty much covers it.
2: I mean, Spencer Davies is incredible. At Spin Davies on X is where I find him the most. And, you know, he eats, breathes, and sleeps basketball. Spencer, I have not checked in with you since the end of the Eastern Conference Final. I'm pretty sure I haven't. I would remember what you said about it, so that's why I don't think I have checked in. Your thoughts on what went wrong for the Cavs against the Knicks?
3: I think game one pretty much was the summation of that. you have that kind of lead on the road, team on its heels that had been resting for 9 days. Meanwhile, you had been playing every other single day since April 29th, and you had them on the ropes, but the problem was you stopped running your offense and you almost essentially ran QB Neal, up 22 with 7 minutes left. And then by the time things got kind of tight, you got tight as well and, kind of woke the beast, if you will, because obviously the Knicks have been running roughshod over the playoffs and until the other night when they lost to the Spurs. That was their first loss in I don't know how long, and they've had a ridiculous offensive stretch compared to the 1987 Lakers even for a 10-game stretch at the rate they were playing at. So I think game one was really where it came unglued for the Cavs. But, you know, I think you give a lot of credit to New York as well. But there's obvious things that need to be fixed with the Cavs, and I'm sure that's something we'll begin to.
2: Yeah, we're talking with Spencer Davies at Spin Davies on X, Hoop Collective, all sorts of stuff. Find him on YouTube. He does an amazing job covering the Cavs. Yeah, Spencer, I hear what you're saying about game one. I was feeling the same way, but I think to say that game one was the only reason that this series went south, and you're not saying that, but you know that's misguided because the Knicks deserve credit for winning games 2, 3, and 4. I think this series would have been won by the Knicks based on how they played the Cavs, even if the Knicks had dropped game one. Because here's the thing. The Knicks trotted out a similar template 3 years earlier. The first year of the Donovan Mitchell era, they're like, oh, okay, we're going to beat you in 5 games in the opening round, and we're going to circle back 3 years later, a couple of different guys in there, such as Cat, but Brunson's still there and others, new coach, and we're going to beat you even worse this time with the physicality and the attention to detail defensively. And that's where, to me, the crux of the matter is, Spencer Davies. It isn't just the Knicks series. It isn't just that the Knicks offense was on a heater. The 13-game postseason winning streak snapped the other night by San Antonio, game four tonight at Madison Square. It was also the defensive leaks that were sprung regular season, the defensive lack of attention to detail against the Raptors, the undermanned Raptors in the quarters, the Pistons in the semis. I'm seeing the gist of it being defensive problems for the Cavs. What say you?
3: Yeah, I would have to agree with that. Definitely has a big part in it. I'd also think that your defense is tougher to play when your offense is so bowed down. I think that they got down on pace in this postseason. You know, a lot of that obviously has to do with James Harden's style of play. You know, shot selection, I think, could have been better. But also, even the shots that were good were just not falling from deep. And that is a consistent theme with this team over the last 3-4 years, and really in the Donovan Mitchell era, is just by the end of the time that they're in the playoffs, they cannot make open shots. And a lot of that comes down to the role players. You know, Sam Merrill's had a great year, but just not the greatest series against the Knicks. You know, Max Strus doing everything he can in his power to do the right things, but still just did not make shots. You know, those guys, you know, Dean Wade, even outside of game one when he scored 10, you know, really didn't have an offensive impact. And then even so, like with the guards, and this is, again, a consistent theme, they feel like there's a certain burden on them to take 45 to 50 shots between the two of them instead of getting the big men involved. And you saw the blueprint for the Cavs when they're at their best is when the big men are involved, and that's Evan Mobley, that's Jared Allen. And yes, they have to demand it more, but they also should be getting more touches. They should be more involved in the playmaking, you know, pick and roll and getting downhill and passing out of that, you know. And credit to New York, because they started to see that with Evan Mobley when he was passing out of the short roll, you know, throwing guys out there like Mikal Bridges and OG Anunoby, just making insanely nice, you know, very heady plays, you know, on the ball and deflections and all that stuff. So I think, honestly, it had to do a little bit both. But with the defense, for me, it's just there are certain times where I don't know if it's more physicality or if it is more kind of knowing your personnel. There was times where they wouldn't hard close on someone that deserved a hard close. There's time that they would leave someone open and be a little too passive. You know, I just think of Josh Hart, even in the game plan, the analytical game plan that worked in game one with Josh Hart. And then he comes out and takes 26 shots in game two and gives them a ton of offensive firepower. You know, maybe in game you try a little something different on that just because the analytics say something for somebody, you know, that isn't shooting well beyond the arc in the postseason doesn't mean that after they make four or five that you don't change that up, right? I think that covering for each other could be better. I think communication can be better. And ultimately, too, like, maybe not play four guard lineups, you know, as often. Like,
2: note
3: you know,
2: to
3: like,
2: self, and, Penny.
3: But hey, you know, I think that's true. But at the same time, I look at who's on the roster, and there's not too many other options other than the 6'5" guys that play between the two and the three. So maybe he's kind of, you know, hamstrung in that. So I feel like it's collective and goes around.
2: No doubt. Hey, Spencer Davies is our guest on the Celebrity Hotline. Spencer, yeah, here's the thing to me about an NBA team that doesn't take defense seriously enough, or whose roster is constructed without defense in mind. And I know the Cavs would say, well, we got Tower City back there. But you know what I mean. I mean, when your lead guards give lip service to defense and you got other holes there, there's only so much that Mobley and Allen can do. To me, it's a tangible and intangible effect. The tangible is that you're just not that good of a defensive team. So the other team, especially in a playoff situation where they're going up against you over and over, they can say, you know what? We can exploit X matchup or Y matchup because they're not good at defending it. And the intangible matchup is the comfort that the other team can have. The opponent would be like, oh, we don't have to worry about these guys being in our grill for 94 feet or even 47 feet. We know going in that we can beat them with a good offense because they just don't scare anybody defensively. So it leads me to this, Spencer. What do the Cavs do about the defense? What do they do about the collective, the attention to detail, the, as you mentioned, the closing out, the, you know, the instincts on loose balls and rebounds, especially in the opponent offensive end, and knowing that their personnel probably isn't going to undergo dramatic changes, possible but not probable. What do you do to make Cavs fans think 12 months from now it's going to be any different?
3: Yeah. I mean, it's a question I think that's on a lot of people's minds. You know, strategically, I think you can change some things up. Maybe don't pre-switch as much. You know, maybe not thinking towards the middle when drivers are coming downhill so that you have to sprint back to get a hand up on a three-point shooter. You know, those are some things I think about. Do you send everybody to crash or do you send a leaker out? I think that could help a little bit more on the defensive end. Even though, you know, the trend is now about the possession game and pace and space, you know, those are things that you can think about, you know, adjustment-wise. You mentioned it, gang rebounding has to be at a premium because Evan's out there guarding on an island. You have Jared Allen who switches on to guard sometimes, and they do a heck of a job. But if they're in position to do that, then you have to have someone else step up and grab a board. And you have to, again, it's based on communication. You have to call out when a screen's coming or, hey, this guy's going to pass
2: Spencer,
3: it out there.
2: Spencer, can I jump you for a second? You know what this boils down to is how about you work on your defense during the runway known as the regular season? That's a novel concept, right?
3: Yeah, I'd say so. I'd say so. And the funny part is like with Wade, Mobley, and Allen all on the floor together, they are a really good defensive three-man unit. You know, Donovan Mitchell obviously has to be better. He has to be more conditioned. He has to be better physically at this point of the year. I think that's one thing that's a little hard conversation to have because he is your face of the franchise. He is your best player. Defensively, you just have to be a little bit more on point, detailed. You know, there are a couple times where there's times where they communicate to him, hey, go over this pick and roll, and he goes under, you know, like something like that. Is such a small detail, but it matters in the grand scheme of things. And it's something that they have to figure out. James Harden, we know, obviously is 36 years old, not getting any younger. Figure out a way to deploy him defensively. He's at his best when he switches on to guys in the post because he can firm up to them. And they have a little bit harder of a time getting closer to the basket on a back down. But if you have him out on the perimeter, and guys are just going to get past him like no tomorrow, then that's a hard issue to solve. So, you know, maybe you think about staggering a little bit more between those two. Maybe you think about throwing Jalen Tyson in there and play a little bit more big. Whatever it takes, I think you have to try different things. And like you said, throughout the regular season, something they have to do that with. I know Kenny was adamant about how you have to take more risks defensively in today's game, because you can get out and get down the floor before the opposing defense gets set. Live ball turnovers were the Cavs' Achilles heel in this postseason run. It happened against the Raptors. It happened against the Pistons a ton. I don't think it happened as much against the Knicks. But, like, that's another thing, too. Like, if you take care of the basketball, your defense is going to be better. So I think that also boils down to being conditioned, being mentally conditioned, too, not just physically conditioned. When you're tired, still make the right decisions. Don't rush or don't play into the opponent's hands, and I think you're going to be in better shape that way. But it's the jury's still out here. The jury's still out with this group. So,
2: talking with Spencer Davies at Spin Davies on X. You can find him in a lot of places on social media, including YouTube. And Spencer, you know, we could do this all night. You're a busy man, though. You got other things to do. I'll fetch you another time for the LeBron 3.0 possibility. But the final few minutes, you had just mentioned him, Jalen Tyson. Final few minutes we have with you for this hit, and thank you so much for taking the time. What in the world happened to the first half of the season, Jalen Tyson? And is that ultimately on the coach, Kenny Atkinson, and his staff, or is the vast majority of the blame on Jalen Tyson? I thought he was going to be a viable playoff contributor for this team, and he was anything but.
3: We probably thought that he was going to be a viable contributor. We thought that Naquan Tomlin was going to be a viable contributor. You just think about going back to the December and January times when the young guys were carrying the veterans, right? And they were carrying the guys that have been around. That's when Jalen Tyson had that 37-point game in Philly. Naquan Tomlin and him had that amazing showing against the Lakers in Cleveland, right? Like, they are capable of that. I think when that move was made for James Harden, and then obviously you brought along Dennis Schroeder and Keon Ellis beforehand, I think Jalen Tyson got knocked down a peg, And mentally, as a second-year player, and really a first-year player in the playoffs, that's a shell shock. That's a shock to the system when you were the one, probably the third or fourth most important player on the team at one point, and now you're the ninth man in the rotation. Like, that's a lot to take in, and that's a lot to get used to. And I think his rhythm got completely screwed up after the trade deadline. And I know that's excusey, and I know that Jalen Tyson has also come out and said himself that, you know, he wished he had been better, and he told that to Kenny Atkinson, as Kenny told us in his post-game or his end-of-season press conference. Like, Jalen wanted to be better, but I feel like that adjustment, going from a secondary ball handler who's playmaking, who has the rock in his hands a little more, to guy that goes out, defends, grabs rebounds, and, you know, goes out there and has to make shots and is purely a shot maker to be impactful, I don't think that's his best role. So, you know, I go back to having so many redundancies with these 6'4", 6'5", guys that are getting into 2, 3, and sometimes even 4, because Kenny likes to go with those 4-guard lineups. And then Jalen's kind of on the outside looking in, because those guys either A, have more experience, or B, have more trust from Kenny than Jalen did. And Jalen had that obvious, you know, moment in Detroit where he shoved Isaiah Stewart and got into a little spat. And from there, like, it took him 3 or 4 DNPs or whatever it was before he got back into playoff rotation mode, and he was against the Knicks. Like, I would love for someone to explain to me how someone that's, you know, in their early 20s comes back from that, knowing that you had the role you had early in the season versus the new one you had in the playoffs. I think that's got to be really difficult, and I kind of side with Jalen on that.
2: Great points, as always, from the great Spencer Davies. Thank you so much, Spencer, for taking the time.
3: No problem, D-Man. Take care.
2: Love hearing from Spencer Davies at Spin Davies on X. He's just fantastic when it comes to covering the Cavs and the NBA, a multimedia master. And I really appreciate him taking the time. On the other side of the upcoming break, very interesting text received from my good buddy Artie in Rocky River about the Guardians. When we return on Sportsline, produced and directed by Rob Rosicky.

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4: CENTCOM says multiple targets have been hit after U.S. forces began another wave of attacks on Iran.
5: President Trump renewing his threat to target Iran's power plants and bridges, warning Iran will pay the price for taking too long to negotiate a peace deal.
6: They keep tapping us along. They keep playing us for suckers.
5: A top Iranian official threatening to expand the war, saying of the U.S., we are not afraid of fighting losers.
4: ABC's Martha Raddatz. Iran now saying the Strait of Hormuz is completely closed, something CENTCOM denies. Stocks plunged today after new inflation numbers, the consumer price index surging 4.2% over the last year as the Iran war makes fuel more expensive. Authorities in Ocean County, California, expanding their search for a child who was swept out to sea. The girl was with her mother and sibling when dangerous surf pushed them into the sea last night. Bystanders rescued the mother and sibling, but were unable to reach the girl. This is ABC News.
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1: There's a time and a place for poking weather forecasters. That time and place is not now in Northeast Ohio. IR Grand Poobah Keith Kennedy sending us the weather alerts. It is getting pretty nasty to the west of Cleveland. Rob Rosicki, your look at the radar has shown you what, primarily, in a general sense?
2: Let's pull it. It looks like Vermilion just got hit. Elyria is getting hit right now. Lorain, Avon Lake, about that area, looks like it's either going to be getting hit or getting hit as we speak.
1: You know how I love rain. I hope it's coming, but I don't ever want anyone to be inconvenienced by it, let alone injured or basements flooded. I had that, you know, as a kid growing up in Bay Village. Our basement got flooded periodically. It's no fun. To loosely quote a former WTAM sportscaster, stay safe out there. Be careful as this storm front moves through pretty much west to east, right, Rob? I mean, as you see it, not cutting south necessarily, but going west to east, pretty much due.
2: Yeah, it's going pretty much due east. Okay. Yeah.
1: All right, and we'll keep you posted if anything crazy happens as far as tornado warnings or whatnot. We have the ability to go to the immediate WKYC coverage. They're our news partner. We have been also, we're getting ready, you know, speaking of the Toy Department of Life, back into the Toy Department of Life Sports. Game 4, NBA Final, Spurs-Knicks. And it's tipping off soon, within minutes, scheduled to tip off, I believe. Right, Rob? I always ask Rob for my help there. I thought it was 8:40 tonight, right? Isn't that what it said? 8:40, 8:30?
2: I'm having 8:30 right
1: okay,
2: now.
1: Okay, so
2: maybe
1: it is underway. But in any event, the Spurs feeling good about themselves after winning the other night in Madison Square Garden, cutting the series deficit 2-1. And yeah, it's been a very entertaining series for sure, and we'll talk about it as the show rolls on. Also, the radio home of the FIFA World Cup 2026 is Sports Radio 99.1 FM. You can hear that matchup or the various matchups on Cleveland's new sports FM radio station 99.1. And it's just an incredible lineup beginning tomorrow, June 11th, 2:30 p.m. pregame match set for 3, postgame 15 minutes worth on 99.1, Mexico versus South Africa. Friday, June 12th, 8:30 p.m. pregame, 9 p.m. opening kick, 15-minute postgame, USA against Paraguay. And as I look down the list, the menu for 99.1, I mean, it is long, long, long, long menu, and rightly so, because it's the home of the FIFA World Cup 2026. One of the teams that popped for me, Ecuador, on June 14th, 99.1 will have Ecuador versus Ivory Coast. And the reason Ecuador pops for me is because my stepson, Garrett, is doing awesome work as an intern with the Columbus Crew of MLS. And MLS, and my stepson, Garrett, is going to be a senior at Ohio State, so it fits in really well that he's an intern, Columbus-based. So he's actually staying in the same residence that he was in this past school year and will be in for his senior year. So he's an intern with the Crew. MLS is on World Cup break, and the Crew is hosting Team Ecuador. So Ecuador has made Columbus its home, and Garrett is part of the group with the Crew that is responsible for making sure that everybody and everything with Ecuador is taken care of. So that's kind of cool. And congratulations to Garrett for that. And he said he's just having the time of his life, no doubt about it. 216-578-1100. 216-578-1100. Texas show 21095. Text brought to you by Absolute Roofing. Open the show in a grind about the Guardians. Have lost four in a row. Got swept out of Progressive Field by the Yankees in a three-game set Monday, Tuesday, Wednesday. And that was, following a loss Sunday in Texas. The Guardians had lost two of three to the Rangers, and the losses came on Friday and Sunday. So the Guardians are in a bad way. I'm not happy about it. And Artie in Rocky River comes from the top rope, and he says, "Hey, Denny Penny." I've had a lot of names over the years. I've been called a lot of things. I don't think I've ever been referred to as Denny Penny, but Artie did in this text. He said, "Hey, Denny Penny, the sky is falling." Thus, Denny Penny. And this is the remainder of Artie's text. "It's been 31 series since this team has been swept. Relax." And no, he didn't go R-E-L-A-X or chillax. He just said relax. "Last year, guards 9-16 in June. Talk was wouldn't catch the Tigers. Wild card, even doubtful. Don't be a prisoner of the moment," says Artie. "It's not all rainbows and sunshine all the time. We will get through it." That's the Artissimo text telling me to relax regarding the Guardians. And as much as I love Artie, one of my dearest friends on the globe, I'm going to respectfully, I don't want to even say disagree with them, but I'll respectfully push back the way I push back at Chris from earlier tonight on the phone lines. Macro. You can do it at any time, anywhere. You can do macro. By the way, they're showing Madison Square Garden Game 4 crowd, and they just showed Taylor Swift decked out in New York Knicks blue. And it got me to thinking, what is Taylor Swift going to do baseball-wise? Because she's not a Guardians fan, but her soon-to-be husband is a minority stake owner in the Guardians. I don't think it's a smart play, and I don't even know what Swift's allegiance is baseball-wise, but I know it wasn't the Guardians before Travis Kelce bought in as a minority stake owner. Now, if I'm Kelce, I'm decking her out in Guardians gear, even if she's in Madison Square Garden, but she's wearing Knicks colors. And they're getting ready to tip it off at Madison Square, Game 4. Knicks lead the series 2-1. So Artie, my pushback to him, respectfully, lovingly, if you will, is that, yes, on the macro, the sky is not falling. The Guardians entered tonight because the White Sox are playing now against the Braves. Guardians game ended this afternoon. Entered tonight 0.001 out of first place. When you factor in some of the teams the Guardians have played to this point, would you have accepted percentage point out of first place in now mid-June? Yeah. Opened with the Mariners in Seattle for four, played the Dodgers in L.A., done with the Yankees, played the Rays, played the Braves, some other plucky teams. So would you have accepted that in the bigger picture? Sure. But as I said to Chris, and Artie knows how I roll, I choose at this moment to do the micro management, if you will. I'm looking at the day-to-day. And while I don't think that the sky is falling in the big picture, in the little picture, It's not good. I'm not happy about it. And I'm not going to back off of that stance. I'm not saying that sweeping changes have to occur. And I know when offenses go south, as one example, oh, you got to get rid of the hitting coach or the hitting assistant coach or whatnot. Let me just do this at the when we come back from this upcoming break. I'll give you a little insight into some of the intelligence I gathered over the years when I was in visiting and home clubhouses at then Jacobs Field for years and years and years about hitting coaches. When we return on the other side of the upcoming break, 216-578-1100, text the show 21095.
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1: Fun exchange with my wife, Denise, the lovely and talented one, publisher, Cleveland Magazine, and mother of Garrett, soon to be or now a senior at Ohio State, but this summer, intern for the Columbus Crew, and that means during the MLS World Cup break, he and the rest of the employees over there are taking care of Team Ecuador. And Ecuador versus Ivory Coast is coming up on Sunday, June 14th on 99.1, the home of the FIFA 2026 World Cup. My wife texted and said, Taylor Swift with her friends in courtside seats in Knicks t-shirts. Ugh. And I texted, any sign of Trav? She said, no way. Because Rob Rozicki and I had, you know, Rob put it up here on the big screen. And we did see Swift in the Knicks blue. And I didn't see Travis at first glance. And my wife said, no Travis Kelce at Madison Square, at least not yet.
2: Well, he has a voluntary mini camp to hit. You know
1: how the NFL's
2: a stickler for all that stuff. They're there every time. So
1: yeah, although if anybody could skip mini camp, it's Travis Kelce. But maybe it's mandatory for the Chiefs like it is for the Browns this week. But in any case, that's the excuse. Kelce is at mini camp. I will say this, though. Even if he weren't, even if he were free, how would that go? Because remember, Travis Kelce took Taylor Swift to a Cavs-Knicks game. And Swift looked like the last place she wanted to be on Earth was Rocket Arena. No offense to Rocket Arena, Swift was saying without saying it. But I never saw her even get close to putting her two hands together to clap for the Cavs because apparently she's a Knicks fan. Well, that doesn't fly with Travis Kelce, who's Cleveland through and through. Would Swift have made Travis Kelce go to a Knicks-Spurs game and just sit there like she had to sit there and watch the Cavs? I don't know.
2: I wouldn't do that. If I'm her, I wouldn't use that on a Knicks game. I'd use that on something a lot like, you know, the CMA Awards or Lord. No, like if I'm Travis, I can get through a basketball game. You know, we all can get through a basketball game, even if it's not a team we like. But if all of a sudden we're sitting watching the New York Philharmonic or something like that, trying to figure out where we went wrong with life, she might be waiting for that.
1: And listen, we in Cleveland are Taylor Swift fans, and for no other reason than Travis Kelce, her future husband, soon to be husband, is a minority stake owner in the Guardians. So whether she likes it or not, you would think she's got to be wearing Guardians gear. See, we know a Chiefs fan because Travis plays for the Chiefs and he's going to retire as a Chief. He'll go into the Hall as a Chief. Basketball wise, I'll give her the Knicks, whatever. Fine, go ahead. But baseball wise, come on now. You got to be a Guardians fan because your soon to be husband is a minority stake owner in the Guardians. And speaking of baseball, I'd mentioned this previous block. Had a lot of opportunity. Or where are we now, Rob, time wise? 3 minutes? Okay, good. The last thing I want to do is blow through another one of your breaks. All right, you know what? I'm going to hold off on what I heard from clubhouses regarding hitting coaches way back when, because texts are coming in about the weather, including the weather is terrible. I can barely hear the radio show from all the crackling the lightning is causing. Not sure if you guys can hear that in the studio. Rob, we just heard what we thought was a thunder boom. Is that correct?
2: Yeah, it's darkened up real a lot out here, and I'm hearing a little bit of rumbling right now. I'm trying to see. It's still dry, but I don't think that's going to be that case for long.
1: Yeah, and what I've said all along is that everybody needs to be safe when these kind of systems move through. We're getting reports about a lot of thunder and a lot of noise. I don't know about that much rain that's pouring down. Although one of the texts, it is raining. You got to get home and sit in your garage, right? Yeah. Okay. Trying to listen. Wait, there was something about trying to listen to. Hey, scroll up a bit. Yeah. Can't hear anything but static from the Lightning. And I mean anything but. Yeah. So I'm sorry to hear that. But what's most important is that everybody is safe out there. And as this system rolls through, nobody is inconvenienced, let alone injured.
2: Well, if you still want to hear us and you're having problems with AM or even the 106.9 FM, we are free on the iHeartRadio app. If you have Wi-Fi, if you have a phone, data, anything like that, you can pick us up, no problem.
1: Yeah, and we're looking to clip this show into various pieces. Rob Rosicky's already cut the first hour and put it on.
2: And Spencer's up too.
1: On the podcast and the interview with Spencer Davies about the Cavs. So, yeah, if you want to catch our show static-free, by all means, iHeart Podcasts, just search Dennis Manilow and go from there. 216-578-1100. 216-578-1100. 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They're showing on the big screen Wemby hitting a roller. Whoa, whoa, whoa, whoa, whoa, whoa. The Spurs 14-5 with the Knicks Anunoby at the line. So Spurs off to a nice start in game four, up 14-5 with the Knicks shooting free throws. And we'll keep you abreast of that game as we go. As the night rolls on, Cavaliers, Knicks leading the series 2-1. We'll be back on the other side of the upcoming break.
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5: From ABC News, I'm Dave Packer. A new escalation in the Middle East. U.S. Central Command launching new self-defense strikes against multiple targets in Iran. In response, Iran this hour claiming to have fired at 21 targets. Sirens sounding Bahrain. Citizens being told to take shelter. And conflicting information about the Strait of Hormuz. Iran says it's completely closed. U.S. Central Command says that's not the case. ABC's Martha Raddatz.
6: This comes just some 24 hours after U.S. fighter jets targeted nearly 20 Iranian sites, including radar and air defense systems, in retaliation for the downing of that U.S. Apache helicopter. Iran releasing unverified video claiming to show the strikes also damaged critical civilian water reservoirs. CENTCOM saying they are looking into the report.
5: In an interview tonight, President Trump saying if Iran does not accept a deal, there will be heavy bombing tomorrow. The Iran war bringing higher fuel costs here at home, and now its effect on the cost of living is becoming clear in today's Consumer Price Index data. ABC's Selena Wang.
7: So this report showed inflation rising at the fastest pace in 3 years, at 4.2%. Compare that to the start of the year where it was closer to 2%. And a big driver of that increase is these higher energy prices because of the war with Iran.
5: And that news sent stocks plummeting, the Nasdaq falling nearly 2%. Congress has until Friday to approve an extension of FISA. It's the law that allows U.S. surveillance of foreigners. Some lawmakers are concerned about passing the extension while Bill Pulte will be acting director of national intelligence. President Trump says he's considering candidates who could take over permanently. House Speaker Mike Johnson
8: is in the process of interviewing the persons who would potentially be the next DNI. They're going to be highly qualified, all these potential nominees are.
5: As for Pulte, he has no intelligence background. 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
9: I'm Brian Engel. Here's what else you need to know. A 13-year-old boy who was injured in a weekend crash has died.
10: The Cuyahoga County Medical Examiner identifies the boy as Jaden Allen, who passed away Tuesday at University Hospitals. Cleveland police say Allen and 12-year-old Aiden Taylor were in a suspected stolen vehicle out of Garfield Heights when it crashed near East 146th Street and Johnston Parkway on Saturday. The 12-year-old Taylor was pronounced dead at the scene. I'm Carmen Angelo.
9: Cleveland police are investigating a shooting overnight at a CMHA apartment building on Washington Avenue in Ohio City. Reports say a 32-year-old woman was shot in the chest. She was taken to Metro Health Medical Center. There's been no word on her condition. A jury trial started today for a man charged with murdering a mother of five last year. Charles Barkley is accused of fatally stabbing Charmaine Megan Forpaul in the front yard of a home in Old Brooklyn while her children watched in horror. With America's 250th birthday coming up next month, the state fire marshal is sharing fireworks safety tips.
11: It is legal to use consumer fireworks in Ohio around certain holidays, including the 4th of July. Still, the fire marshal says we should only buy fireworks from licensed retailers and should stick to varieties we're comfortable with and knowledgeable about using. It's also important to note that although fireworks are legal to use at times under state law, many municipalities have banned them locally. I'm Andy Betts.
9: Now, here's your 3 News forecast.
12: Very muggy to start the day, and we'll stay humid all day long. Temperatures climb into the mid to upper 80s through the afternoon. It'll feel even hotter when you factor in that humidity. Southwest winds at about 10 to 15. We will have some sunshine at times, but we'll keep the chance for some isolated showers and thunderstorms in the forecast as well. In the 3 News Weather Center, I'm meteorologist Jessica Van Meter.
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1: 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In fact, they put a 30-piece on them, and there's still 4 minutes to go in the first quarter. It is 30-17 Spurs. D-Fox just hit a three, and Spurs just fouled a Mitchell Robinson on a roll of the basket. So the San Antonio Spurs, young and hungry, fearless, got the win the other night at Madison Square, so they got over any of the jitters there. And not that they had them going in, but because they had just gotten done beating the Oklahoma City Thunder in seven games, four of which were in Oklahoma City. But yeah, 30-17 Spurs. Among those in attendance, the queen of iHeart, Taylor Swift. She's wearing a Stevie Nicks t-shirt. Stevie Nicks. Oh, there we go. Out the window, storefront studio, Amanda Harnatz. So good to see her. We're watching the game, and it is interesting. And I'm thinking to myself, and to you, the listeners, of course, what is going on with Mitchell Robinson shooting free throws? Because it's still 30-17. The Mitchell Robinson that we saw in the Cleveland series, he remains a disaster at the free throw line. So,
2: in all defense, he does have a broken pinky right now, but he wasn't great beforehand.
1: That's true. It's a really ugly looking shot, even when he doesn't have a messed up pinky. But I'm thinking, when I watch the Knicks and the Spurs, what can the Cavs learn from this series? And my answer is not much that they don't already know. Okay? You don't have to learn anything from the Knicks because, you know, Knicks-Spurs, because you just got done getting trucked by the Knicks in the Eastern Conference Final. You know how the Knicks play. You've seen them up close and personal in two of the last four playoff seasons, the first and fourth of the Donovan Mitchell era. And I'm not sure how you solve the Knicks riddle if you're the Cavs. They beat you soundly in the first year of Donovan Mitchell, five games first round. They beat you soundly in this year, four games, Eastern Conference Final. Many of the same guys, led by Jalen Brunson. So I don't know that the Knicks can do anything against the Spurs that make the Cavs go, oh, yeah, that's right. Well, we didn't know that already. Where the Spurs are concerned, what can the Cavs take from the Spurs? They're going to be a ginormous problem for the NBA for years and years and years. Even if they lose this series, and, you know, right now it's Knicks 2-1, and I wouldn't count the Knicks out of game four, even though it's 32-17 San Antonio. The Spurs are going to be a handful. That team is young, athletic, skilled, led by the alien, the freak, Victor Wembanyama. I shudder to think or imagine if the Spurs were in the East, it would be a long and difficult road for the Cavs. Imagine this. Imagine if the Spurs and the Oklahoma City Thunder were in the East in addition to the Knicks. The Cavs would not be able to get out of the East forever, basically. Because the Thunder's not exactly old. And, you know, they were dethroned officially when the Spurs beat them in seven games. But that, you know, so the dynasty talk was cooled. But the Thunder's going to come back ripping and snorting. And the Spurs aren't going away. Robert Zicke.
2: Well, that's why, too, I think when the NBA offseason officially opens up and we start talking about where LeBron is going to go or if Giannis is going to get moved or any other unforeseen superstar that's going to be changing, I wouldn't be shocked if it's a West to East thing for that very reason, because the East right now is why you put LeBron James on the Cavs team. I'm sure we can get 10 callers that will call up and say they would be in the finals right now. So, and I think there's probably about five teams like that in the East as we speak.
1: Yeah, I got to hand it to the Spurs how impressive they've been. You know, a couple of gut punches in San Antonio against a veteran Knicks team to go down 2-0 or 0-2, depending on your perspective. And then, you know, for the Spurs to rise up and win game three, the first of the series at Madison Square Garden, and to look as good as they have so far in game four with their young pieces doing just fine with the physicality. I mean, the Spurs are like, we don't care about physicality. We just got done with the Thunder in a knockdown, drag-out seven-game series. That doesn't intimidate us at all. So the Knicks' style of play does not make the Spurs shrivel like it does some teams. But, yeah, I mean, if I'm in the West and I'm not playing for the Spurs or the Thunder, I don't see how I get out of the West anytime soon. With as young as those two teams are and as hungry as the Thunder is going to be next year, wanting to get back on top, and they know they were, you know, a missed shot or two away from playing the Knicks and trying to go back-to-back, and the Spurs are like, we're not going anywhere. We're super young and super talented. The Cavs, and Robert Zicke mentioned it, and we've talked about it. LeBron James, you know, would you be on board with LeBron James 3.0? I would, if for no other reason than it's a change of pace. I'm not saying that LeBron coming here for a third go-around would guarantee anything. He's not going to create a defensive powerhouse at this stage of his career. This isn't, you know, the LeBron of 2003, 4, 5, 6, 7, you know, that kind of defender. Even LeBron 2.0 is considerably better defender than he is now, and that's to be expected. But I need a change of pace from the Cavs. The last thing that I want to see from Cleveland, I'm afraid, though, that that's where they're headed, is run it back. You know, as much as you can run it back as a second apron team, you want to get out of that second apron. But so they'll be, you know, I'm thinking changes on the margins, but they're going to bring the bulk of this back next year. And the question is, okay, what is going to be different? What's going to be better equipped as far as the Cavs taking on the Knicks, for example? If the Cavs are to meet the Knicks 10, 11 months from now, how's the result going to change? If the Knicks have their guys and the Cavs have their guys, what are the Cavs going to do differently that's going to beat the Knicks? And that's just one opponent. What about the Celtics with healthy Tatum and the Pacers with Halliburton back and other teams, the young and up-and-comers like the Hornets, maybe the Magic? Don't forget about JV's Pistons if they add a shooter or two around Cade Cunningham. But I'm just looking straight at the Knicks and going, how do the Cavs get past that team in the current state that they're in, given that they don't defend all that well? That's what concerns me the most. 216-578-1100, 216-578-1100. Text the show 21095. Listen to us for free, iHeartRadio app. Dennis, can we send a package to Milwaukee for Allen Harden and Wade? Or send the Allen Harden and Wade package for Giannis. Yeah. Milwaukee, led by presumably Jimmy Haslam, would hang up the phone. that ain't going to cut it when it comes to Giannis. I would place the odds of the Cavs landing Giannis at 0.00001%. Giannis has 1 year left on his deal. He's got to approve any trade to anywhere. I don't think he wants to come to Cleveland. Not as he's disrespecting them, but he just doesn't want to. I think the odds are considerably better that LeBron could potentially land here, especially if LeBron sees the light and sees the neon green and yellow writing on the wall that says, LeBron, you're no longer welcome here. This is Luka's team. We really don't want to offend you, but please move on. And LeBron's like, no, I want to retire as a Laker. I really want to be a Laker for the rest of my career. And LeBron's like, wait, I'm the man. I shouldn't be shoved out the door, but that's basically what they've done. And with Luka Doncic not giving LeBron any kind of ringing endorsement, like, hey, LeBron, I can't wait to run it back with you in 2026, 2027. Those words haven't tumbled out of Luka Doncic's mouth. So if they haven't by now, they won't be coming out of his mouth. And they're trying to send a signal to LeBron, please move on. And if LeBron gets the message, why not come back to Cleveland for one more go-round? 216-578-1100. Text the show 21095.
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1: Up-to-date weather. Some serious storms are ripping through Northeast Ohio, essentially west to east, and they are, in really near the lake. We're getting reports. Bay Village has been hit. Avon Lake. I live in North Royalton. We're getting some raindrops there. But as I see the radar, and as I've always said, I'm not trained in weather forecasting, but I'm pretty good at it. In this case, all you have to do is read the radar, and you see the big blobs of yellow, orange, red, and green, and you're looking at the 71 to 77 corridors right now as the storm system moves west to east. So be careful out there. Don't get cute in any sort of this crazy weather. And and let us know if anything wild is happening. But we're trying to do a lot of things at once here at 668. And by we, I mean Rob Rozicki and I. We've been talking Guardians. We've been talking Cavs. NBA final, not finals. There's only one final. NBA final game 4. Spurs-Knicks on the big screen. And we'll be keeping you posted on that. I do want to get this in before the bottom of the hour. I had mentioned, in previous life, had a really fun career, although it was really stressful for me because writing was hard, especially writing on deadline. When I was working for the Plain Dealer sports writer, I enjoyed it most nights, but it had its difficulty within the toy department of life. One of the great advantages of my job for years and years and years was that I got to be in clubhouses at then Jacobs Field, also on the road for playoff games and covering regular season games in Pittsburgh and Detroit and Chicago and Cincinnati. I'll treasure those moments, forever. But my opportunity to be in those clubhouses, I didn't waste it. I'm proud of myself for that. I didn't waste it. I talked to as many people as I possibly could. And I talked to a lot of veterans, a lot of young guys at the time, future Hall of Famers, regular guys, if you will. And to a man, when we talked hitting, these guys would say, hitting coach, come on, really? I know they were trying not to be disrespectful, but the best players that I talked to were like, if I have to go to a hitting coach, I got real problems. And think about this. How many times did Albert Bell check in with whoever the Indians hitting coach was in the 90s? what's the Indians hitting coach going to tell Kenny Lofton? Now, we know Jim Thome did a lot of work with Charlie Manuel when Manuel was a hitting coach under Mike Hargrove. But, you go down the list. What is the Yankees hitting coach going to tell Aaron Judge? Not much. What's the Angels hitting coach going to tell Mike Trout? I get it. Hitting coaches are a convenient excuse. They're a convenient fall guy. And as far as we know, I haven't been a major league hitting coach who's a female. It probably happened at some point, but for now, fall guy. Come on. The best of the best hitters, Bryce Harper for the Phillies. Is he rolling up on the Phillies hitting coach when he's in a slump? Kyle Schwarber? Hey, coach, what am I doing wrong? Especially now, Rob Rozicki, where technology runs rampant. You are your own hitting coach, even if you don't want to be, because you've got the iPad, you have the instant feedback, you got everything you need when you get back to the dugout.
2: Yeah, and I think also, too, yes, the iPad is definitely revolutionary, so everybody's kind of looking at their at-bat. I hear that, some of these younger players can't really do anything until somebody hands them a pad to see how they did.

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4: I'm Dave Packer. U.S. Central Command says it's concluded overnight strikes on Iran targeting surveillance, communication, and air defense systems. U.S. Marines, Air Force, and Navy assets were used in the operation. In an interview tonight, President Trump saying if Iran does not accept the deal, there will be heavy bombing tomorrow. ABC's Karen Travers at the White House.
5: Iran has a say in these negotiations, and their negotiator and their foreign ministry have said that they're reassessing where things stand at this point in their negotiations because of mixed messages and contradictory statements and positions from the president and the United States at this point.
4: President Trump today signing a $70 billion immigration enforcement bill. This a day after House Republicans pushed the bill through with a 214 to 212 vote. Pope Leo drawing huge crowds during his visit to Spain today. Leo visited prison inmates, telling them their past mistakes do not define their future. This is ABC News.
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9: Continue to be mindful of a line of thunderstorms that is moving pretty much west to east through Northeast Ohio. I would say by now, based on looking at the radar every 10-minute interval, it's to the 77 area and east of that, but there still could be remnants, especially closer to the lake, that are more westerly. And we've appreciated all the texts that have come in updating us about the rain situation, the lightning and the thunder. Be safe. Don't be stupid on the nation's roadways or in your front or backyard or on the streets or anywhere. Serious weather is not to be messed with. We had mentioned going to break that the Knicks faced their biggest deficit of the postseason when they were down 22. According to myESPN.com, box score and play-by-play, the deficit is now 25. The San Antonio Spurs, 59. The Knicks, 34. And there's still 6:54 to go in the second quarter. I mean, I am math challenged on pretty much every day. But even I can tell you that pace is close to 80 for first half points. for the San Antonio Spurs. That's bananas.
10: Shooting 61% from three right now.
9: Yeah, and you know, the Knicks are undoubtedly hanging their hats on, hey, they got to cool off. Invariably, they're going to cool off. But, my goodness. Yeah, the Spurs, 6:54 left second quarter. They are 11 of 18 from three. Vassell is 3 of 3. Fox, 3 of 5. Wemby, 1 of 2 from 3. Wemby's already stuffing the stat sheet, as you knew he would. 14 points, 4 rebounds, 1 assist. De'Aaron Fox, who was taking some heat during this postseason, he might very well be heating up. But the Knicks are dazed and confused, at least at the moment. Now, the good news for the Knicks is that they played the Cavs in the Eastern Conference Final. You say, well, why is that good news? Why would they need to lean into that series? Because that's when they had the epic comeback in the fourth quarter when they beat the Cavs in game one and they were down 22. The Knicks could say, we've done it before. And as Rob pointed out, more room to do it tonight. If I'm Mike Brown and the Knicks, I'm like, all right, let's chip away, chip away. We always heard with Jim Jones. And it's so sad that we're not going to be hearing Jim Jones anymore on the Cavs Audioverse. He has retired from broadcasting. We'll be working for the Cavs, but he's not going to be on the air anymore, and that's too bad for all of us. But Jonesy would always look at the whenever there were deficits, and he would be like, all right, don't panic, just chip away. And he would set realistic numbers, especially if it was a first half deficit. All right, get it down to 15 by the half or even 18 by the half, and then no worse than down 10 going into the fourth quarter. I think the Knicks have got to say, all right, we got to get within 15 to 20 by half, and then we chip away. We have a gangbusters third quarter. We get it to 10 by the end of the third, and we can get it home from there. But it's going to be a tall order against the Spurs, who are just supremely talented, and they have young legs. I'm not saying the Knicks are worn out at this point, especially given that they had two sweeps in the Eastern Conference semis and the Eastern Conference final, but fresh legs can't hurt at this stage of the game.
10: No, actually, and that was what they were worried with San Antonio, was going that, you know, the 6-game series, the 7-game series, and now they're here. It seems to me that, you know, just kind of watching this game, by and large, while running the board here, and then, you know, seeing the last couple of games too, the Knicks' problem now is they're turning into the Cavs. They're turning into James Harden, stanky leg, Jalen Brunson, dribbling the ball out 18, 20 times, and then they freak out and come up with a bad shot. Like, they got to get the ball moving around right now. There's no assists really to be spoken of in New York. There's really not a lot of ball movement. And plus, two, you throw in the fact that Brunson's about 2 for 6 from the field right now. It ain't good.
9: And Mitchell Robinson's at the line, and he just clanged two more. I mean, you want to talk about a liability? Mitchell Robinson at the free throw line. And Mike Brown has to sub him out immediately. But, yeah, two more misses for Robinson. It's 59-34 Spurs with the ball, 6:54 left in the second quarter. It's just stunning to say that. Second quarter. I never foresaw this, but we'll see if the Knicks have a comeback in them. Right now, though, it is all Spurs, and Luke Kornet is on the court doing work. And Rob Rozicki mentioned the cranky leg. Unfortunately, the Cavaliers with James Harden in the playoffs, they had to go that route more often than not because that's how Harden plays. James Harden is not a dribble the ball up the court quickly, pass the ball, run around like crazy, and then you know, go have this super high tempo offense. That's not how James Harden rolls. I don't know if he's ever been like that. Maybe in the early stages of his career, but certainly not in the last 12 to 15 years. James Harden loves the ball in his hand. He loves to pound the rock. He loves the the half court offenses, and I'm hesitating because I'm seeing a mini run from the Knicks. They just scored four quick ones, timeout Spurs. So 59-38. Yes, Rob.
10: Well, that's the next. That's going to be the next problem, is that they score 6 points and San Antonio will call timeout. That clearly did not happen when they were coming back against Cleveland.
9: Oh, you're right. Oh, yeah. Kenny Atkins is like, Rob, did you have to come from the top rope and hit me with that? You're exactly right.
10: Did they have to blow game one?
9: Kenny, are you watching how the Spurs operate? Not going to let that run get out. Great point by Rob Rosicky. Four quick ones for the Knicks. Timeout, Spurs. I'm sure that was being buzzed in to the Knicks coaching staff. Remember the Cavs. Call timeout. But you think about the Cavs offense. As many issues as they have defensively, and I think those are the ones that have to get shored up first and foremost. I'm not exactly sure how they do it with this crew, especially a crew that's led by Spida and James Harden, who are not defensive-minded by any stretch. But on the offensive side, as talented as the Cavs can be, remember, the most productive Cavs offense under Kenny Atkinson, who's now two seasons in, this will be his third upcoming, the most productive, most enjoyable offense the Cavs offered up was first three quarters of the season, his first season. Remember that? Cavalanche every other quarter. It was as if the association had never seen an offense like the one Kenny Atkinson unleashed on the association in most of the first season of his tenure with the Cavs, the 24-25 season. It felt, in a very poor man's way, like the 85 Bears. Like Buddy Ryan had unleashed a 46 on the rest of the NFL, and they didn't know how to handle it. Atkinson's offense was unbelievable. I mean, the Cavs were beating teams 60-22. They were embarrassing good teams 70-35 at some point in the game, usually early. But then, late in the first season, into the playoffs, the other teams finally started to figure out what was going on with the Cavalanches, and they began to mitigate. And especially in the playoffs, when you're playing the same team over and over and over, they were able to slow down the Cavs. And that high wire, that free-flowing offense ground to a halt. This year, wasn't the same offense. And then you added James Harden. You added Pound the Rock guy to an offense that already had lost its mojo and lost its rhythm and its tempo and its speed. What did you expect in the playoffs? The ground and pound, yeah, they got past an undermanned Raptors team and a Pistons team that didn't have shooters around Cade. But once they got up against a healthy team that's seasoned and is committed to defense, they got swept. That offense was a shell of what it had been in the early stages of Kenny Atkinson's tenure with the Cavs. So it wasn't just the defense that caused the issues. 216-578-1100, text the show 210-95.
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9: 66-42. Make it 69-42. You just can't keep up. It's like video game with the San Antonio Spurs. 13 of 21 from three. And there's 3:30 left in the second quarter. This is like a Cavalanche, except it's authored by the Spurs. Wow. Wow. So far, so great for the San Antonio Spurs. Richard and Wycliffe, the original RIW, you got to be grinding about your guards, but guess what, well, Richard? They scored four today.
19: Yeah, I know. Bear with me, please, Dennis.
9: Pyrrhic victory, my friend.
19: I try to be positive. I don't want to be negative.
9: I don't blame you today. I don't blame you today.
19: Let's go back to May 29th, after the first game of the Red Sox series. You got on me. You said, come on, Richard, 9 games over 500. Don't be negative. I said, okay.
9: That's right.
19: I said,
9: I did.
19: Let's wait till after the next 10 games and see what happens.
9: You did.
19: And we have, yeah. We went by that. And right now, the way they're playing and the way their bullpen's in shambles, we got 3 games with Detroit coming in. And I'm not even confident if they can get 2 out of 3 from them the way they've been playing. Incidentally, I just checked. The White Sox were up 2-0 in Atlanta again today, but I don't know where that's at now. I don't know. I got a feeling if they ever get out of first place by a few games, they'll never get back in the way they're playing.
9: Richard, thank you for the call. Bad. Thank you for the call. We love Richard and Wycliffe, except when he delivers the bad news. Yeah, the White Sox, 2-1. Over the Braves, top 8, the mighty Braves have come into the south side of Chicago. Guardians are like, hey, Braves, can you help the Northeast Ohio Major League Baseball team out, please? Nope. Last night, 6-5 loss by the Braves to the White Sox in 10, and tonight, the middle of the 3-game series, the White Sox holding on 2-1. And if the White Sox win, it's not going to be just .001 that separates the first place White Sox from the second place Guardians. It's going to be a half game. And yeah, this is wild, because as I see it, the White Sox have skipped a step. And congratulations to Terry in Cleveland. He sent out the warnings. The White Sox are legit. And I really began taking him seriously when Terry scolded me. He said, you're not taking the White Sox seriously enough. And I'm like, you know what? I respect Terry, so I will. Ever since then, the White Sox have been on a heater. And it's not that I discounted the young pieces that they've accumulated during these 3 disastrous seasons that preceded this, the 100-plus losses. It's that typically you don't go from 100 losses to division contender. There's a step in there that you have to go through first. The 70 to 75, 78 win team. The White Sox are skipping that step. They're going from 100 losses to AL Central first place on June 10th. They're like, what do you mean we have to go 73 and 89 this year? No, we're going to contend the very, year after 3 consecutive 100-loss seasons. Crazy, but the White Sox are feeling it, and they're so good at home. They're just amazing at home. 71-46, Spurs over the Knicks, 2 and change left in the second quarter. So it is really an impressive performance by the Spurs to this point. Knicks are frenetic right now, and who can blame them, trying to get this deficit to manageable by halftime. 216-578-1100, 216-578-1100, text the show 21095. Listen to us for free, iHeartRadio app. This is a Rob Rosicky production of Sportsline. I look out the storefront window. It is raining. What's that, Rob?
10: Yeah, it's pouring down.
9: It is pouring here in downtown Cleveland. I don't know how it's going for you in suburbia, but in any case, please be careful out there as this system, the back end of it, is still dumping some rain on Northeast Ohio, some much-needed rain. We'll be back on Sportsline.

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3: From ABC News, I'm Dave Packer. Tonight, U.S. strikes against Iran have been completed. That from U.S. Central Command, which says the attacks hit targets and posed a threat to U.S. forces and international commercial ships transiting regional waters. Iran says that it closed the Strait of Hormuz in response, but CENTCOM denies that. ABC News National Security and Defense Analyst Mick Mulroy.
4: Iran's likely to respond not just against U.S. military locations, but potentially against our Gulf allies and their energy infrastructure, which of course would drive the energy crisis up even further.
3: And those higher energy prices brought on by the war in Iran showing up in today's inflation report. The consumer price index rising 4.2% annually in May, the highest in 3 years. Reaction today from the president.
5: I love the inflation. You know why? Because as soon as this war is over, you know, I can say it now, something you didn't know. Do you know we've been taking out millions of barrels of oil? Nobody knows it. You know who doesn't know about it? Iran until right now.
3: Microsoft co-founder Bill Gates voluntarily appearing for an interview today with the House Oversight Committee to answer questions about his interactions with Jeffrey Epstein.
6: Heading into the closed-door interview, Bill Gates told reporters,
7: I hope my testimony is helpful to the work, important work of the committee to find justice for the victims.
6: The Microsoft co-founder's prepared statement had him telling the House Oversight Committee he never victimized anyone and that meeting with Jeffrey Epstein was a grave error in judgment. Republican Chairman James Comer says he now aims to call in attorney Alan Dershowitz and would also like to hear from Acting Attorney General Todd Blanche, now the president's nominee to lead the Justice Department. Stephen Portnoy, ABC News, Washington.
3: California San Quentin Prison confirms that one of its inmates, a 38-year-old man, has contracted a possible case of hantavirus. This is the same virus that killed three people on a cruise ship last month, although it's not known if this is the same strain. You're listening to ABC News.
8: I'm Brian Engel. Here's what else you need to know. A 13-year-old boy who was injured in a weekend crash has died.
9: The Cuyahoga County Medical Examiner identifies the boy as Jaden Allen, who passed away Tuesday at University Hospitals. Cleveland police say Allen and 12-year-old Aiden Taylor were in a suspected stolen vehicle out of Garfield Heights when it crashed near East 146th Street and Johnston Parkway on Saturday. The 12-year-old Taylor was pronounced dead at the scene. I'm Carmen Angelo.
8: Cleveland police are investigating a shooting overnight at a CMHA apartment building on Washington Avenue in Ohio City. Reports say a 32-year-old woman was shot in the chest. She was taken to Metro Health Medical Center. There's been no word on her condition. A jury trial started today for a man charged with murdering a mother of five last year. Charles Barkley is accused of fatally stabbing Charmaine Megan Forepaul in the front yard of a home in Old Brooklyn while her children watched in horror. With America's 250th birthday coming up next month, the state fire marshal is sharing fireworks safety tips.
10: It is legal to use consumer fireworks in Ohio around certain holidays, including the 4th of July. Still, the fire marshal says we should only buy fireworks from licensed retailers and should stick to varieties we're comfortable with and knowledgeable about using. It's also important to note that although fireworks are legal to use at times under state law, many municipalities have banned them locally. I'm Andy Betts.
8: Now, here's your 3 News forecast.
11: Very muggy to start the day, and we'll stay humid all day long. Temperatures climb into the mid to upper 80s through the afternoon. It'll feel even hotter when you factor in that humidity. Southwest winds at about 10 to 15. We will have some sunshine at times, but we'll keep the chance for some isolated showers and thunderstorms in the forecast as well. In the 3 News Weather Center, I'm meteorologist Jessica Van Meter.
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1: We have an official halftime score. Game 4 NBA final between the Knicks and the Spurs. The New York Knicks have 49. The Spurs have 76. 76 to 49. Imagine what the Spurs would be doing to the Cavs. Well, actually, don't imagine that. Robert Zicke, you have a historical nugget from the 27-point deficit that the Knicks are facing.
2: Yeah, it looks like this is the biggest halftime deficit for any home team in in NBA Finals history. So, Mike Brown, I don't even want to know how to start that halftime speech up at this point.
1: If I were Mike Brown, I'd start it with Cleveland Cavaliers game one. Go to work, boys. and pray that the Spurs don't use their timeouts. And you think about it. Rob was so good on this. That timeout was huge by the Spurs. The Knicks were feeling it. Two quick buckets was all it took. And the Spurs were like, nope,
2: we're
1: taking a break. We are not going to let this thing sprout into 8, 10. We're cutting it off here. And Kenny Atkinson, are you watching?
2: And isn't the Spurs coach, like, brand new? I mean, he's basically a fetus at this point. I think it's his second year in the league. First time, Lord knows, coaching anything big like this. So, yeah, it's kind of amazing that you got that out of a brand new guy. Well, brand new guy taught by Pop.
1: No doubt.
2: Yeah.
1: The Chicago White Sox are three outs from running away with the AL Central. All right, we kid about the running away part, but the White Sox lead 2-1, bottom eight. They are on the south side of Chicago. That crowd has got to be revved up. The young and hungry Sox, who are technically in first place right now, and they can increase their first place lead from 0.001 to a half game with a victory over the Braves, and they lead the Braves 2-1, bottom eight. Three outs to go. The rampaging White Sox are looking at the Guardians going, the Tigers, the Royals, the Twins, who cares about you guys? I'm old enough to remember the Southside Hitmen. I'm old enough to remember the White Sox playing in pajamas. Unfortunately, I don't have to be that old to remember the 2005 White Sox winning it all. And now you got the White Sox after three consecutive 100-loss seasons. They're on the verge of leading the AL Central on the night of June 10th by a half game. We go on the celebrity hotline to the great Brad Ward, Browns film breakdown. B-Dubs, it's been a while. You're a very, very busy man. Thank you for taking the time.
3: Absolutely. My pleasure.
1: All right, Brad Ward, mandatory mini this week. Before we get to it, though, your thoughts on the great Joel Bitonio hanging up the cleats and the helmet after 12 seasons as a Brown. Just what was going through your mind when it became official?
3: It's sad to see him go. He was a Warrior. I mean, it just feels like every season he was on the injured list, like every week. Like, there's no way he's going to play, and he played like every time. And just, dude, just a Warrior. Just always out there. He was terrific, obviously, in some of Nick Chubb's best seasons. So, guy that was started with the Browns, finished with the Browns. Doesn't happen that often. Probably not a Hall of Famer, but Hall of really good, right? And, a legend, Browns legend.
1: Talking with Brad Ward, Browns Film Breakdown. He and Jake Burns on Browns Film Breakdown, just absolutely incredible. They crush it. And Brad Ward also, All Eyes on Cleve podcast, EYEZ. All right, we're going to have a little fun here, Brad Ward.
3: All right.
1: I'm going to give you four quarterbacks, and you place a percentage chance on each one of those being QB1 for the season opener. Taylen Green, Shedeur Sanders, Dylan Gabriel and Deshaun Watson?
3: So, boy, this has changed for me in the past couple weeks a lot. I'm going to go Sanders, like, 70%.
1: Ooh, wait a minute here. All right, explain.
3: Well, I just think that if it's close at all, it should be Sanders. And it seems to have gotten close, like, recently. Like, we kept hearing all these reports about how good Watson looks. I know I'm just watching clips at this point, right? Training camp will get a chance to get out there and watch it. But, like, I just got done watching a montage of all, whatever, 20-some throws he made today. It's the same Deshaun Watson. I don't know. It looks like the same guy to me, D-Man. I don't know what else we have to learn about Deshaun Watson at this point. But there is a lot to be learned about Sanders. And if they're even close, it feels like it should be Sanders that gets the nod. And to me, if you're splitting reps at this point, you've had all 10 OTAs of all offseason program, which I kept hearing about how Watson was in a massive lead by numerous beat writers. But when it came around to minicamp, they've split reps so far. And it feels like they're, even Todd says he can't make a decision right now. It feels like it's close to me. So I'm going to say if it's close, it's going to Sanders.
1: 70 Sanders, would you go 30 Watson, 0 Gabriel, 0 Green? I mean, I threw Green in there for fun. I mean, he's a project. But
3: yeah.
1: Gabriel's no chance?
3: No chance. Yeah. No chance. You had to give him number 6. They had to go ask JOK if he can wear number 6 on the practice field.
1: Yeah. So it's 70-30, two guys. Yeah.
3: Yeah, 70-30, 0-0 would be the answer to that.
1: Brad Ward, it occurred to me, and it's my problem, not yours by any means, but I have not spoken to you since the Myles Garrett trade. So where were you on it, or where are you on it? Myles Garrett to the Rams, Jared Verse and picks coming back. I think that the Browns made the best of a very difficult situation. I believe that Myles Garrett had not relented on his trade demand other than he was going private with it as opposed to public. I don't buy for a second that he was suddenly reconsidering his stance and he was going to buy in as Cleveland to Canton guy. I think he was telling the Browns, get me out of here, but I'm going to do it politely this time. And so Barry was in a tight spot, and he knew that Myles could have nixed any trade. So he had to go to somewhere where Myles was going to approve. What are your thoughts on the deal?
3: Yeah, I tend to agree. I think you make really good. I think those are all spot on. I was against trading him at all, but I think that you make a great point that you're in a position where I think they got him to stay a year in which they couldn't do it financially. Like it would have been a massive, stop to what they were doing financially when he requested the trade, went public on Super Bowl row, right? And they basically feels like they went to him and said, give us one more year, and if not, we'll give you a good faith effort to get out of here. And I think that's why it was quiet this time around. And basically, they kicked his bonus up to basically the beginning of the year, which is like kicking the door open and saying, let's hear some offers, and you got the Rams, who were, I think the first time they called on him was the trade deadline in 2022. So they've been after him for a while. And obviously, you've heard all the Breer reporting and stuff that they've, they were talking nonstop from the draft all the way through. And it once first got in the mix, the Browns became very serious about it. Andrew Berry meeting with Sam Presti, comparing it to the Paul George SGA trade and kind of the value you get back, stuff like that. Very interesting stuff. But I think the Browns did well for themselves in an unprecedented area here. You don't really see these kind of trades in the NFL that often. And it, not ones that are, you know, at a peak of powers player like Myles Garrett. I think that they did well to get Verse back, a cost-controlled, really good player who fits their timeline better than Garrett does. But just face it, he fits what their timeline is much better than Garrett does, and Garrett can go chase a ring.
1: Yeah, we're talking with Brad Ward, Browns Film Breakdown, All Eyes on Cleve podcast. I think, you know, trades can work out for both teams, and there's a distinct possibility that this trade works out for both teams. Could work out for none, but I think the odds are that it works out for both, because Miles has dropped into an amazing situation. He can do what he does, and that is wreck games and sack quarterbacks. While other guys lead, the face of the franchise is Matt Stafford. The second face of the franchise could very well be, Sean McVay. So Miles doesn't have to do the leadership stuff that he really doesn't like to do in the first place. He can just excel at the football stuff, which he's great at. Meanwhile, and he can chase a ring, and not just this year, but several years, you would think. Meanwhile, Cleveland, as you said, they get a younger pass rusher with a lot of upside, fits the timeline of the 20-somethings that they're assembling. And Andrew Berry's love affair with with Verse has to make Verse feel good. I mean, because that's a guy that I would think his feelings would have been a little shaky. Like, you're going from a really good Rams situation, you're coming to the Midwest to play for the Cleveland Browns. Oh, yeah. But one thing that can allay those fears, if you're Verse, is how much the GM loves me. All right. And presumably the coach too. So you get Verse and you get the picks. There's a chance that this trade works out for both teams.
3: Yeah, so I wrote three ways that you judge this if you're the Browns, right? The first one is, when does Verse and Garrett's trajectories cross? As Verse gets older and hopefully ascends and gets better, and Myles Garrett goes up against father time, at some point you would think their trajectories cross, right? Is that at when Garrett's at 33, or is it when he retires later? I think that matters a lot, right? I think the second part is, how much does it impact this defense? Do they go from being a top three, top five defense with the way that you have to game plan for Garrett to being, you know, a much worse defense, or are they still a top 10 group with Verse? And then the third one is probably the biggest one and the most important thing around this entire trade is, that does the assets that you got back net you your franchise quarterback, if it's not on the roster now, which I think is unlikely, in 27? Do you have enough ammunition to not have to worry about where you end up win-wise and agonize about draft position, and know that you have enough to go up and get the guy you like in the draft in 27? I think those are the three things that you have to come away with from this trade.
1: Brad Ward, Browns Film Breakdown, and All Eyes on Cleve podcast is our guest. And Brad, here's the other thing too. I'm not buying, I don't cast aspersions at all on Albert Breer and his reporting. He's awesome at what he does. No, I said this at the time that he wrote it, the time that it was published, you know, the inside the Myles Garrett trade. I'm not knocking Breer. I'm just saying that I think he got a sugar-coated version that was relayed to him, and he can only go with what he's told. I mean, he can't make stuff up based on his gut when he's told something else. I don't buy that Miles wasn't stern about getting out of here. It was presented in Breer's piece as though the Browns were willing to ride with Miles, and Miles was on board, full speed ahead. Come on now.
3: Yeah, there's no
1: way. Here's the thing, Brad. If he were full speed ahead, then you pulled the rug out from under him and traded him when he didn't want to be traded. And if he didn't want to be traded, he could have nixed the trade, right?
3: 100%. There's no way. We know behind the scenes he wanted to be moved, and they made it happen for him. You know, and I think saying otherwise is disingenuous. I mean, we are not... As Browns fans, we knew he sat up there in Super Bowl row and made it clear as day his feelings about the situation. And they tried to sell us that they're playing at quarterback, convinced him to stay. Give me a break. They're playing at quarterback was freaking shorty left-handed guy. 5'8", Gabriel. I mean, what are we talking about? I mean, that's insane, right? Like, that did not sway him. And, I think he, you know, I think they had a handshake agreement behind closed doors that they would make a good faith effort, and the Rams stepped up and were willing to compensate enough that Barry could say, yeah, this makes sense for us, and I can move him and be a man of my word. And it actually does probably, as much as we hate to admit it, make some sense for the Browns.
1: Brad Ward, Browns Film Breakdown, All Eyes on Cleat Podcast. Thank you so much, my friend. We'll talk to you soon.
3: Absolutely. Thanks for having me, D-Man.
1: Love B-Dubs. And that's some encouraging stuff coming from Brad Ward if you're a Shedeur Sanders fan. Shedeur World. I was surprised that Brad Ward put the percentage at 70 for Shed to be QB1. You know, that's music to Carmen Angelo's ears. He's buddies with Shed. 70%, says Brad Ward. And one of Brad's points was, hey, if you're splitting reps now, that early advantage that Deshaun Watson had in the Underwear Olympics is fading. So that's an encouraging interview that we just had with Brad Ward if you are in Shedeur's camp. 216-578-1100, 216-578-1100. 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I love to see it. I hope everybody in Northeast Ohio who's been rained on got through it okay. It's moved past the I-77 corridor east, and hopefully the worst is behind anyone who might be inconvenienced. We'll be back on the other side of the upcoming break.
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3: ABC News, I'm Dave Packer. After President Trump said Iran would pay the price for stalled negotiations, the U.S. launching a second round of airstrikes, which CENTCOM now has concluded. ABC News national security and defense analyst Mick Mulroy says he's not certain this will create the right environment for peace talks.
4: They're any inside. They're saying this is going to get them further away from that table. So we'll have to see what actually happens.
3: A major sell-off on Wall Street. Everything in the red as investors react to a new report showing inflation making a comeback. The consumer price index surging 4.2% over the last year. Bill Gates faced questions on Capitol Hill today over his relationship with sex offender Jeffrey Epstein. The Microsoft co-founder appearing before the House Oversight Committee as one of the most high-profile interviews that they've conducted so far, and says that he's never witnessed or participated in any of Epstein's illegal conduct. This is ABC News.
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0: Do, but honestly, I switched to Lingo Kids. 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
1: Really? 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
0: 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It's all games, music, lessons, and stories. 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
2: Mom, look! I'm flying into space!
0: See? 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
1: Here come the Knicks. Here they come. This is where the Cavs enter into the NBA final. Oh, my goodness. It is now 81-65. You say, well, Dennis, the Spurs are still up 16, except the Knicks are on a heater. This is a Cavs game won by the Knicks style heater.
2: 13-0 run.
1: Oh, 13-0, and the Spurs just turned it over. Oh, and it's a track meet at Madison Square. They're just firing away. Oh, my, oh, my, do we have a ball game. And I wouldn't say panic is setting in with the Spurs. They still have a 16-point lead. But everybody knows what the Knicks did to the Cavs in the fourth quarter of Game 1 of the Eastern Conference Final. Down 22, and they kicked it to OT and won it in overtime. Madison Square Garden is not sounding like or looking like their team is down by 2, let alone 16.
2: And what's concerning out of the Spurs a little bit, they were doing what we were doing in Game 1, is that they're using the entire shot clock. They're trying to slow it down. They're basically running, you know, a QB kneel right now with 20 minutes to go in the game?
1: Yeah, and they're also missing shots.
2: Yeah, they are.
1: And, you know, that's one of the things the Knicks could count on. Is that there's no way that the Spurs are going to continue to shoot at this high of a percentage. The odds are in our favor that they're not going to be this accurate. So, we'll keep an eye on it as long as we're on the air, and we're out of here within the next 20 minutes. So the game won't be over by the time we leave here. 216-578-1100. 216-578-1100. Text the show 21095. And it has gone final on the south side of Chicago. Oh, wow. In the baddest part of town. Yeah, to go down there, you better just beware of a man named Leroy Brown and the Chicago White Sox. They just beat the Braves again. 2-1. They've taken the first two of a three-game series against the mighty Braves. Even with those two losses, the Braves are still 45-23. But the White Sox, they're not worried. They just took on a really, really, really good team. I stopped short of calling them great, but an excellent team. And they beat them 6-5 and 2-1. Need to score runs? We can do that. Need to win a low-scoring game? We can do that too. The White Sox are now a half game up on the Cavs. I keep mixing up my Cleveland teams because I'm watching the Knicks and the Spurs. Half game up on the Guards. AL Central. White Sox 36-31, including 22-11 at home. Guardians 37-33, half game out. Minnesota 6.5. Detroit and Kansas City 8 back. The only run differential in the green or the black in the division, the White Sox plus 10. Cleveland minus 6, Minnesota minus 32, Detroit minus 18, and Kansas City minus 46. Wow. I am surprised that the White Sox are as good as they have been one season removed from 100-plus losses. Do they have staying power? I think so. Because you can see and read about the confidence building on the South Side. Those young guys believe. They just got Braden Montgomery up from the minors. And he hit the walk-off last night. Another member of the 2024 draft class to make an impact. So I'm taking the White Sox seriously. And, I mean, it's intense. It's intense to see the White Sox doing what they're doing. Yes,
2: and
1: Rob.
2: They're doing what they're doing at least the last 10 days or so, 2 weeks, without Murakami in there. We all kind of thought they were going to tail off when he went down for 6 weeks, but they haven't missed a beat.
1: No. That was the time to get him, we thought, was Murakami when he went down with the hammy. And the White Sox have turned it up a notch without him. Their uber-talented slugger, the rookie, Murakami. Yeah, and if the White Sox are in the mood, you know, to add pitching at the deadline, which I would think they would be after the 100-loss season piled up and we're three in a row, they could get better at the trade deadline.
2: Could you imagine taking a time machine back to Chicago 2 years ago in the middle of that 120-loss season and say, don't worry, in 24 calendar months, you will be buyers at the trade deadline?
1: Yeah. I couldn't have envisioned it. Maybe Terry and Cleveland could have, but I couldn't have. But yeah, there they are. They sit atop the Central, and I don't think they're going away anytime soon. The White Sox. 36-31, half-game lead on Cleveland. Guardians swept by the Yankees. The 3-3 in the series was this afternoon, 8-4. And Guardians World is not happy, not just with the, you know, four losses in a row, another series loss, home record just 17-17, now second place in the AL Central. All that's bothering the base, but there are other elements to this. And I've been monitoring social media with Guardians fans, and more than a few of them are fed up with Stephen Vogt bringing in Matt Festa in a close game. They're tired of seeing Festivus for the rest of us. And if they aren't tired of Festa, they're tired of Cody Hire, who followed Festa today. But you had a situation where Parker Messick was not at his best, 5 2/3, 5 hits, 5 runs, 4 earned, 3 walks, 4 strikeouts. But entering the 6th inning, it was 3-3. Messick obviously starts the 6th, gets into some soup, and then Matt Festa is first out of the pen. He doesn't help the cause, and by the end of the 6th inning, or the end of the top of the 6th, it's 6-3 Yankees. And then Cody Hire in the 7th gives up 2 more. Thank goodness for Will Dion. 2 1/3, 2 hits to close it out as the 4th of the 4 Guardians pitchers. But Guardians fans have had it with Stephen Vogt in close games giving the ball to B-list relievers. Voter would say, has said, if I'm going to give the ball to my A-list relievers every time it's a close game, then I'm not going to have those guys available to me by July. There is sound reasoning behind what Voter does or does not do with his bullpen. He is adamant about not burning out his pen. He resists the temptation to go to his main guys over and over and over and over. And I get it, but I also see where fans are like, all right, it's a close game. It's the 6th inning against the Yankees. You're trying to fend off a sweep. You're trying to end a losing streak at 3. Why do we have to see Matt Festa first and Cody Hire second? Robert Zicke.
2: Well, yeah, Matt Festa's perplexing to me. I don't know if he saved Stephen Vogt's life in the war back in the day or if there's pictures out there, but for whatever reason, Stephen Vogt and Matt Festa are just hand in hand. Now, the other guys, you know, talking about Will Dion and maybe some of these younger guys, the reason why you have to use him at some points in time, and believe me, I understand it's frustrating when you don't see the top line guys, but those top line guys weren't always top line guys. Hunter Gaddis was a failed starter for a long time, and then we put him in the sixth inning. He was really, really good. So then he, you know, after a few weeks, few months, he got the late inning role. Those guys don't just are, they're not birthed as late inning relievers. They got to prove it. And so, like, once in a while, maybe on a day getaway game against the Yankees at home, that's one of those days you can prove it or not.
1: Yeah, and Voter would say that, hey, yeah, as much as I like Hunter Gaddis, look what happened in game one of the series. As much as I like Tim Herron, he's an A-lister from the left side, who gave up the hanging breaking ball bomb to Jazz Chisholm last night. Oh, that would be Tim Herron. And that was the difference in a 3-2 game. So, you know, the A-listers don't always get it done. And you're never going to have a bullpen full of amazing guys. It's just how rosters are constructed, how the math goes. You can't have every reliever be great. I remember Terry Francona was asked more than a few times about his bullpen guys. And, you know, why don't you use this guy or that guy? And he's like, well, you know, they have their roles for a reason. I'm watching the Spurs miss three shots. Up 15, they just missed three shots in a row. And they're shooting threes when Wemby down low is an easy bucket.
2: Yeah, this is not a good sign for the Spurs. I know they just got a fast break right now, but no, okay. Well, nothing okay. But at the same time, New York wants Wembanyama to be the tallest shooting guard in the league.
1: Yeah.
2: And as long as he's doing that, I think, you know, even if he makes one out of three, one out of four, I think the Knicks will be happy with him living out by the three-point line.
1: Buck 57 to go third quarter, and the Spurs, if there is such a thing, clinging to a 15-point lead at Madison Square Garden. We'll be back on the other side of the upcoming break for the final few minutes of Sportsline on News Radio WTM 1100 106.9 FM.
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1: Final few minutes of the show. Well, Northeast Ohio looks as though we've gotten through this storm system that blew through over the past couple of hours. And hopefully everybody is safe and sound where that is concerned. Robert Zicke and I were talking about, what do the Knicks say? What does Mike Brown say to his team at halftime after the Spurs were up on him by a million? And Rob and I identified the number 15 as the deficit that the Knicks needed to get to start the fourth and feel like they had a realistic shot. Well, it's 15. 90-75. Spurs lead with 12 minutes to go, trying to even the series. And the Knicks, all they have to do is keep drawing on that Cleveland Cavaliers game one well, where they storm back from 22 down with less than 9 minutes to go. And I think they're already doing it as they've chipped it down to 15. And it's going to be a wild and crazy fourth quarter. We're seeing the Spurs miss a lot of shots. They had to come down from their ridiculous accuracy in the first half. We're also seeing them settle for a lot, especially Wemby. Robert Zicke pointing out maybe Wemby's tired. And, Rob, you've also noticed something on social media pertaining to the queen of iHeart, Taylor Swift.
2: Oh, you mean the queen of New York Knicks fandom, Taylor Swift, that lifelong New Yorker, the one that, you know, is born and raised in the
1: Bronx.
2: We
1: don't say anything negative about Taylor Swift around here.
2: Yeah, I'm used to going against the grain on the station. But no, she basically, they have camera angles of her almost doing backflips anytime Jalen Brunson hits anything, anytime.
1: With her Stevie Nicks shirt on.
2: Yeah, at high five and friends. I mean, you could tell that she had no interest in what was going on in Cleveland when she was here.
1: The contrast is so incredible.
2: Oh, yeah. She just,
1: I mean, she did not. You look, she might as well have been in the dental chair when she was sitting there with Travis. She was probably like, Travis, why are you subjecting me to a game at Rocket Arena? Yeah, Stevie Nicks, K-N-I-C-K-S.
2: I'm actually putting it up for you to see right now. They got a little bit of her just jumping and cheering and just acting like a girl at one of her concerts, actually.
1: Rob, you also pointed out something that was said about Taylor Swift. Picked up on a hot mic.
3: Oh, yeah.
2: Okay, took a second to zone this in. Apparently, somebody has this off of a professional radio feed. I wish I could play this out here for you. I'll see if I can get the audio in the next couple of seconds while I'm talking. But the New York Knicks radio play-by-play guy is saying out loud so everybody can hear it, is that Taylor Swift down there? No, she's not a Knicks fan. Get her out of get that girl out of here. Problem was is that the mic was hot, and that went out for the world to hear. So anybody who's going to be mad
1: Swifties
2: at me for
1: Swifties are going to be unleashed.
2: He's going to be public enemy number one.
1: Wow. Yeah, you don't say that about Ms. Swift, soon to be Mrs. Kelsey. That's the thing. When they get married, is she going to be Taylor Kelsey?
2: Oh, no. He has a better chance of being Travis Swift. I mean, like, Lord, when your combined worth as a couple is, I think it's like $1.91 billion and she's 1.9 of it. So, he's just along.
1: And that's the thing. Travis Kelsey's a very wealthy guy. But
2: in any
1: his
2: other situation,
1: wealth is pittance compared to hers.
2: Well, I think he could probably chill out with Tom Brady when, you know, Tom was dating, married to Giselle the whole time. And even though he was making 25 a year at quarterback, he was still the dependent of the relationship.
1: And Kelsey's looking at that Madison Square Garden situation, and he's like, thank goodness I have the Chiefs as my excuse, my built-in excuse, because Taylor didn't want to be at Rocket Arena. I don't want to be at Madison Square Garden. I don't want to be taking in the Knicks, Spurs, when I have no skin in the game and my beloved Cavs were run over by the Knicks.
2: I do have that.
1: In the previous round.
2: I do have that audio.
1: You have it?
2: Yeah, it's right here.
1: Here we go.
4: Is that Taylor Swift down there?
5: No, I think Ray was just saying her name for no reason to distract me.
4: No, that's her.
5: Yeah, but where?
4: With that long ponytail. Ain't that her in the blue? Yeah, that, I literally was like, that's her.
5: I don't know if
4: wow.
5: I believe you.
4: Wow, yeah. Look at Tyler go.
5: You don't even know where you're looking. Wife.
4: Yeah, sure. She's not a
5: I'm
4: Knicks
5: recording
4: fan.
5: It right
4: Get
5: now.
4: Get out of here, girl.
2: Yep, that, yep.
1: Ooh, she's not a Knicks fan. Get out of here, girl. Okay. Sounded like a female was saying that.
2: No, it was a very younger dude by the video anyway. Okay. Yeah.
1: Well, we'll see what the Swifties have to say about that. But it's gone to a challenge, I believe, in New York. 15-point game, early fourth quarter. Final, what we got, Rob? 1 minute? 1 minute
2: yeah,
1: plus?
2: Yeah, we got about 90 seconds.
1: All right, so among the topics we didn't get to, I got an issue with a dude that I saw as I walked to the Yankees game, Yankees-Guardians Monday night. He was wearing something, and I want to ask the listenership, was I right to be wondering about what I saw? Rob Rozicki and I have talked about it. We'll get to it tomorrow, if God willing, I wake up. And, you know, hopefully we'll wake up and we get to the studio and we have a rollicking good time tomorrow night. But thank you very much for listening, texting, personal texting. Thanks most of all to Rob Rozicki for producing and directing. We'll talk to everybody soon.

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5: From ABC News, I'm Dave Packer. The U.S. says tonight's strikes in Iran have concluded, but Iran doesn't seem to be finished retaliating. America's air allies are feeling the heat. Kuwait's military announcing that air defense systems are currently intercepting hostile aerial targets. And although CENTCOM denies it, Iran is saying that it's shut down the Strait of Hormuz. ABC News National Security and Defense Analyst Mick Mulroy.
6: That might mean they're also laying naval mines, which can be very problematic. And the other shoe to drop is they haven't initiated the Houthis to start trying to obstruct traffic in the Red Sea and the Bab el Mandeb, which is another maritime choke point, which would further exacerbate the very issue that the United States is most concerned about, and that is the restriction on the global energy supply.
5: Which has already sent fuel prices higher and now is showing up in the latest inflation data. The consumer price index showing a 4.2% rise over a year ago, the biggest increase in 3 years. Higher prices not just for gas, but for groceries and clothing. Get used to it, says Stephen Cates at Bankrate.
7: I think that we may start to settle, you know, into a bit of a high level, higher for longer here. So I don't think that we're necessarily going to keep accelerating at this pace, but we're going to have inflation that's elevated for the duration of this conflict.
5: The latest high-profile person to testify before Congress about his connection with Jeffrey Epstein says he has regrets.
8: Microsoft co-founder Bill Gates on Capitol Hill.
9: I hope my testimony is helpful.
8: To answer questions in a closed hearing about his relationship with convicted sex offender Jeffrey Epstein. Gates admitting to lawmakers it was a grave error in judgment to not look into Epstein's background more fully.
5: ABC's Pierre Thomas. A second night of violence in Northern Ireland. Police blasting water cannons tonight at protesters who set small fires and hurled rocks and bricks and bottles at them over a brutal stabbing by a Sudan man on a Belfast street. You're listening to ABC News.
10: I'm Brian Engel. Here's what else you need to know. A 13-year-old boy who was injured in a weekend crash has died.
11: The Cuyahoga County Medical Examiner identifies the boy as Jaden Allen, who passed away Tuesday at University Hospitals. Cleveland police say Allen and 12-year-old Aiden Taylor were in a suspected stolen vehicle out of Garfield Heights when it crashed near East 146th Street and Johnston Parkway on Saturday. The 12-year-old Taylor was pronounced dead at the scene. I'm Carmen Angelo.
10: Cleveland police are investigating a shooting overnight at a CMHA apartment building on Washington Avenue in Ohio City. Reports say a 32-year-old woman was shot in the chest. She was taken to Metro Health Medical Center. There's been no word on her condition. A jury trial started today for a man charged with murdering a mother of five last year. Charles Barkley is accused of fatally stabbing Charmaine Megan Forepaul in the front yard of a home in Old Brooklyn while her children watched in horror. With America's 250th birthday coming up next month, the state fire marshal is sharing fireworks safety tips.
12: It is legal to use consumer fireworks in Ohio around certain holidays, including the 4th of July. Still, the fire marshal says we should only buy fireworks from licensed retailers and should stick to varieties we're comfortable with and knowledgeable about using. It's also important to note that although fireworks are legal to use at times under state law, many municipalities have banned them locally. I'm Andy Betts.
10: Now, here's your 3 News forecast.
13: Very muggy to start the day, and we'll stay humid all day long. Temperatures climb into the mid to upper 80s through the afternoon, and it'll feel even hotter when you factor in that humidity. Southwest winds at about 10 to 15. We will have some sunshine at times, but we'll keep the chance for some isolated showers and thunderstorms in the forecast as well. In the 3 News Weather Center, I'm meteorologist Jessica Van Meter.
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1: Up next, the Ghost Professor back with us, John Kachuba. We're going to talk about ghosts. It's not Ghost to Ghost time yet, but it's pretty close. We might as well have some fun.
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1: And welcome back to Coast, George Norrie with John Kachuba, known as the Ghost Professor, author of a number of books, 15 plus at least, of fiction, nonfiction. His recent books include Shapeshifters, A History, The Bottle Conjurer. He attends paranormal conferences as a guest speaker and also speaks at universities, as well as he's on television, podcasts, and here he is on radio, John Kachuba back. Hey, John, how you been?
8: Hey, George, how are you doing? I'm doing great, man.
1: How many books now?
8: 15, and my cousin Jack Gagliardo and I are working on book 16, which would be the last book in the Bottle Conjurer trilogy that you just referred to.
1: Is Jack related at all to Ramon Gallardo from St. Louis?
8: I don't know. I mean, I'm also got that same last name on my mother's side, too. I don't know. Who knows?
1: If you find out, let us know. He's a dear friend of ours.
8: Oh, okay. Well, I will. Jack might even be listening tonight. He's a big fan of yours. He listens all the time, so.
1: Ramon founded the Casa Gallardo Mexican restaurants in St. Louis before they got sold out.
8: Oh, okay.
1: Now, how did John Kachuba get interested in ghosts?
8: So, you know, I grew up in New England, and, you know, any time you're anywhere in New England, you don't have to walk more than 5 or 6 feet before you come across some bit of history that reflects to the old New England lore of, you know, colonists and pilgrims and Indians and everything, but also ghosts and witches and all that. I mean, New England, it's an extremely haunted place. And I love that, you know. I would just walk through these old cemeteries and everything else and just be so enamored of the tales, the stories, the real stories, and a lot of the folk tales and legends that you hear. But I also had the occasion during my time in Connecticut I lived in a couple locations. And for a couple of years, I lived in Monroe, Connecticut, which is where Ed and Lorraine Warren lived.
1: That's right.
8: And I got the occasion to meet them. They invited me to their house, and we spoke about things ghostly. And it was eye-opening for me because I had just thought about sort of ghost stories and kind of legends and all. And they let me into the world that said, well, you know what? This might be real. There's things out there. We photographed it. We've experienced it. We know about it. So they really piqued my interest in it. And I guess it took off from there. Like, to be honest, I didn't really start writing about it until much later in life. But I remembered the Warrens, and when I've gone back to Connecticut, well, I mean, they're both deceased now at this point, but right. In the past, when I had gone by occasionally, I'd stop and visit mostly with Lorraine because Ed had some serious medical issues. But anyway, so I attribute a lot of my interest to them. To them for the most part.
1: Well, they were giants in the paranormal field, weren't they?
8: They were. I call them America's godfather and godmother of ghost hunting.
1: What did your family, your parents, think about what you did?
8: Well, so they said, okay, you didn't get into medical school. Why not be a ghost hunter? My parents were very accepting of pretty much anything I did, especially when it became not just being a ghost hunter or paranormal investigator, but a writer. And a writer about that, because they knew all my life that I had been interested in literature and writing, and they fostered that big time. As a child, anytime I asked for a book, they'd say, sure, yeah, which one do you want? If I asked for, a truck, some other toy, they might say, well, why don't you wait for Christmas? But a book, anytime, any year, yeah. And they read to me all the time and everything too. So I credit my whole literary career to them, to their interests and their support.
1: Tonight, John, we'll talk about your Shapeshifters book. But in your definition, what is a ghost?
8: So there's a couple of definitions. And I apologize. I'm coming off of something here that's affecting my voice a little bit.
1: You sound great.
8: Oh, well, thank you, man. So there's a few different ways to look at that. One is the typical, I should say, stereotypical sheet-wearing entity that comes down the stairs of some old haunted English mansion, rattling chains and moaning and scaring the bejesus out of people. There's that. That's the Hollywood ghost. That's the one that we read about, hear about a lot. But when I look at it, I think there's some more interesting definitions of what a ghost might be. One of them is that it might be an entity that we actually create ourselves. So I think a lot of people in your audience right now will have the experience that I'm going to, the fictional experience that I'm going to relate here now, but they probably had it in real life, which is that they've had somebody close to them, very close to them, pass away. And like we all would, they go into a deep state of mourning and grieving, and that lasts for who knows, weeks, months, maybe longer. At some point, they sort of get over it, and they say, okay, now it's time. I have to go back to good old Uncle Joe's apartment and clean it out. He's gone now, and I need to do that. So they do. They go to Uncle Joe's apartment. They open the door, and as soon as they walk in, there's Uncle Joe sitting in an easy chair smoking his favorite cigar, and he kind of looks at them and maybe gives them a little wave or a wink and then disappears. And it almost sounds like I'm making a joke here and making it humorous, but it's not. I've had, I don't know how many people over the years that I've been doing this tell me that they've had that kind of experience with people that are close to them that have passed away. And so I know they've had that experience. I don't doubt they've had that experience. The question is, what is that experience? So we know that there's hallucinations. We know that we can imagine things on our own. And is that a ghost? Are we simply hallucinating or imagining? Or is there something stronger? Is there a tie, a psychic, emotional tie between us and those who we love who have passed on? And if that's true, if there is such a thing, can we, under certain conditions, and I don't know what those are, how to explain them, but connect with that, even if it's only one last time. And if that's true, then what we are seeing and experiencing at that point is not an illusion. It may have been brought on because of our thought process and our mourning and our, you know, concentration on that person. But could we, in effect, have brought that person back into reality, even if only for a few seconds? Now, that sounds crazy, but there are monks in Tibet that will swear that they can meditate on an object, a rock. Yeah, well, I shouldn't say a stone frog, let's say a little statue of a frog. They can meditate on that little statue for year after year after year, day in, day out, nothing but that. And then at some point, that frog will become a real frog, a real animal. It'll no longer be a stone statue. It'll be a real deal. And they call that a tulpa. And if they can do that, if they can truly do that with their mind, then that's kind of supporting this kind of idea that I'm talking about, that perhaps we create our own ghosts.
1: Are all ghosts dead spirits?
8: Well, the typical definition of ghosts is that they are dead. They are dead. And I'm going to quibble a little bit on the word spirit, because if you get into more religious context, people will say, well, angels are spirits. And angels have never been incarnate, right? They've never had a body, but they're spirits. I suppose the same thing might apply for those that say, well, there's demons out there. And they too would never have had a physical body on earth. They would not have been human at any point. Yet we consider those evil spirits, good spirits. So I think there's a distinction between a ghost and just a spirit. We use the term interchangeably. We say ghosts or spirits, and I guess they are. But I prefer to think them as almost just extensions of our existence here, an extension into another realm, another dimension that we'll all get to.
1: What would a haunting be then?
8: Well, again, that depends on definitions here. So there are some things called residual hauntings, which are what people believe are impressions, sort of psychic emotions, psychic feelings that are literally imprinted on that environment, that location, a castle, a battlefield, whatever, caused by much grief and loss and suffering by real people who lived there and died there. And so what some people believe that is more like almost like a newsreel or a movie or a video clip that's imprinted in the environment and that repeats itself over and over and over on a sort of on a loop. So people will say, you know, hey, did you hear about the ghost at Gettysburg, the one that walks over by, you know, Pickett's Charge or something? And everybody will say, oh, yeah, yeah, I've seen it. And they'll all talk about it the same way. That to me sounds kind of like something like more residual, that it's imprinted in the environment, is not necessarily an entity. So there's that kind of haunting. Then there's a true haunting, which is that there is an entity, a spirit, a ghost. Again, we're throwing words around here, but that is what would I say? Not really sentient, but interactive, so that when ghost hunters go out and do their thing, you see it on television all the time, and they say, you know, if there's somebody here, make our little light on the little gizmo turn green, and it does. Or they'll say, you know, move this little ball that I put on the floor here. If you're really here, let us know, and then the ball will move. So there's some interaction with something. That's not residual. There's something there. There's an entity of some kind there. And that could also be, that's a different kind of haunting.
1: What does a ghost want, John, from us?
8: You know, that's a great question, because I always say, why are they here? And also, you know, we know that not every single person that dies becomes a ghost. I mean, it'd be a pretty crowded room if there was ghosts everywhere, right? I think what it is not so much that they necessarily want anything. Let me back up. Some people will say that, well, they do want something. There's some unfinished business. They need to take care of something, and they're hoping that if they can contact somebody and get their message through, somebody will open that box in the last drawer of the old dresser up in the attic and find the will, you know, or whatever it might be. But I think that it might be simply not really wanting anything other than to remain connected to those that they've left behind, which seems like a very human thing. I mean, you know, wouldn't you? I mean, my parents are deceased now. I've had friends that are deceased. Would I like to know that I'm still connected to them in some way? Yeah, I would. So I think it might be something as simple as that, too.
1: Have you had any of your dead friends show up?
8: Well,
1: I have not.
8: Okay. I haven't. I can't say that I've had them show up, but there are some people that think that the dead come back to us in dreams. And I did have a dream not much longer after my father passed away. And it was like a lucid dream, as they say. I mean, it was crystal clear. I was in the home I grew up in, Connecticut. And, I was standing in the driveway, and my father came home from work wearing his business suit and everything else. He looked hale and hearty. He looked like he was maybe in his 40s. My dad died when he was 92, but it was like, you know, and I just looked at him, and he came up to me, and I said, I remember it very clearly. I said, "Dad," I said, "is this real?" Because it felt just so honest to God real. And he just smiled and he said, "Yes." And then that was it. It ended. The dream ended. Now, was that simply a dream? Probably most psychologists would say, yeah, you know, it was. But again, I wonder about the psychic connections between family and loved ones. Could I have contacted my father in a dream, or could he have just said, "Hey, I want to contact you and let you know everything is fine and whatever." So that's not seeing a real person in life, but I've had that experience and with another person as well. And I feel like there's something to that.
1: Is it something that you can be scared of?
8: Well, I suppose you could be. I certainly didn't feel that because it was my father. Right. But I suppose if it's somebody that you don't know at all, that somehow you have made contact with, that, yeah, that could be scary. And the whole idea about ghosts is that they're scary, right? I mean, if they weren't scary, there wouldn't be so many movies. I wouldn't be writing so many books.
1: Right.
8: You know, I probably wouldn't be talking about them right now if they weren't scary. But I'll argue the point that ghosts are not just scary entities and evil creatures. I don't believe that for a minute.
1: And by the way, Shapeshifters comes out in October of this year.
8: Yeah, so the exciting news here is the hardcover version of Shapeshifters came out a couple years ago, and it was a finalist in the Graham Stoker Award for Superior Achievement in Nonfiction. And the publisher, who is in the UK, sold the hardcover edition out. So now what they're coming out with in October is a paperback edition. So it's going to be much more reasonable to buy. Same text. It's the same story. The cover's slightly different, but it'll be available in October. And again, it'll be on, you know, all the online dealers like Amazon and whatever, as well as hopefully in your bookstores, especially independent bookstores. So I'm excited about that because the book did so well the first time. The subject was so popular that they released a paperback version,
1: John,
8: which I didn't even know they were going to do.
1: are ghosts shapeshifters?
8: Some are. So when I did my research for Shapeshifters, I did a lot of international research. And I found that especially in Asian cultures, especially in Japan, which has a very, very rich ghost lore, in Vietnam, that a lot of their ghosts are shapeshifters. But it's not that they're shapeshifters first and become ghosts. It's that they're human beings and they become ghosts in the afterlife for a variety of reasons, usually to exact revenge for having been murdered or jilted or something like that. And so to enact that, they frequently come back as shapeshifters, shapeshifting into human form, into various human forms to, you know, enact their little plans of revenge. You know, the culture is amazing and the stories are fantastic. But yeah, so in that case, there are many, I would say ghost shapeshifters or shapeshifting ghosts, I guess. I'm not sure which comes first.
1: All right. Well, when we come back in just a moment with our special guest, John Kachuba, we will talk about shapeshifters and then we'll take calls next hour on Coast to Coast AM.
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0: face questions on Capitol Hill today over his relationship with sex offender Jeffrey Epstein. The Microsoft co-founder appearing before the House Oversight Committee as one of the most high-profile interviews that they've conducted so far, and says that he's never witnessed or participated in any of Epstein's illegal conduct. This is ABC News.
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2: This is going to be a lot of fun. 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
12: 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It's Coast to Coast through the night. Mike Snyder and I join you after 6 on Cleveland's Morning News. 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
1: And welcome back. George Norrie along with John Kotchuba. Shapeshifters, a history. His book has turned into a paperback coming out in October. And you're right, John. It is very affordable. Great job.
13: Yeah.
1: All right. What is a shapeshifter?
13: Well, so I use the definition pretty broadly, but I mean the standard definition is, you know, a person who is capable of turning themselves into an animal, another person, sometimes even an inanimate object, and then being able to revert back. So they have control over that. Some of the stereotypical shapeshifters that people think of immediately are werewolf, for instance, is sort of the quintessential shapeshifter, vampires, things like that. What I found in my research, though, for that book is that there's probably thousands of different types of shapeshifters all around the world. And what I found was that every culture from prehistoric times up to today has had some type of shapeshifter character, if not more than one, in their folklore, in their mythology, in their fairy tales, you know, whatever, or in their actual beliefs. Like, yes, we believe, we've seen, we've experienced shapeshifters. So it was a really fascinating book to write because I tried to go broadly in a kind of, you know, short context and cover that world. I wasn't writing just about werewolves or just about vampires, but just, you know, the whole range of what it means to be a shapeshifter, what shapeshifters are.
1: Are shapeshifters, John, born that way, or are they created, or has something happened to them?
13: That's, I would say, yes to basically all the answers, depending on the type of shapeshifter, depending on the folktale or whatever, or just the actual events. Some people say, yeah, some people are born with that ability. And I say born with that ability, I'm talking about primarily the old days where people who were born as shamans and sorcerers and wizards and witches and all those things who had some innate power, but were also able to learn more and, transform things. Those folks were kind of innately born with that. But then you had people like that it was against their will to become a shapeshifter. There's a lot of stories of curses in fairy tales, where somebody is cursed for doing something wrong, some transgression against the gods or whatever, and is turned into something else and has to be rescued by some other noble person or kind-hearted person who can change them back to the reality. Some of the early, when you think of werewolf, when you think of the Lon Chaney Jr.'s Wolfman, the movie, I mean, there was somebody who was cursed, right? Every time the full moon came out, he turned into a werewolf. Now, it wasn't up to him. He didn't want to do that. It wasn't his choosing, but it happened. But on the other hand, there's other werewolf stories and lore about werewolves that have the ability to do it themselves and embrace it. It's who they are. It's part of their life. So yeah, the answer of all three, yes, they're all possible.
1: Would you say that most shapeshifters are evil?
13: No. I mean, we're interested. This is funny. We're going back to like, are ghosts evil and spooky and are shapeshifters evil and spooky? And what does that say about us? That we're not you and me. Well, maybe you and me, but
1: Maybe you.
13: Maybe me. Okay, good point. You know, the whole idea that something has to be evil and spooky because we don't understand it, because it's different. And I, you know, I reject that. Especially shapeshifters too. Yes, the ones that really resonate and the ones we want to hear about are the vampires and the werewolves and, you know, other creatures that prey on us. But at the same time, there's a lot of folklore about shapeshifters that are helpful, that are, I mean, there's shapeshifting fairies and elves and things like this in different cultures. And those entities, elves, fairies, are considered to be, you know, sometimes helpful, sometimes mischievous, sometimes not so helpful. So yeah, I mean, I think that, we are interested in the scarier aspects and the scarier types. And I am too. I mean, I love looking at some of the Japanese art on ghosts and shapeshifters, Japanese block art. It's incredible. And it's just creepy to look at. But I also think that, you know, shapeshifters come in a variety of forms and packaging, and they're not all bad.
1: How has Hollywood depicted shapeshifters?
13: I think for the most part, well, you know, you have the werewolf is, again, probably werewolf and vampires are probably the most commonly depicted shapeshifters from Hollywood, but they're not all evil. The wolfman that I talked about, you know, the poor guy was cursed. He wasn't an evil person. Think about the movie A Werewolf in London. Again, that was accidental. The guy was not looking to become a werewolf and become evil, but it happened. But you know, you also have I Was a Teenage Werewolf and some humorous ones about it too. So, Hollywood is Hollywood, you know, and they take a character and play with it and do all kinds of things. It's interesting to see what they've done with vampires, for instance. You know, one time vampires were always evil. I mean, there wasn't really anything good about a vampire. Then Anne Rice comes along and starts with her some of her novels that become movies that, you know, well, maybe vampires are not, I mean, yeah, they'll suck your blood and all, but you know, maybe they're not that terrible. Maybe they're actually, as we get further on with like Twilight and some of these other things, other movies, maybe they're actually sexy and rich and intelligent and exciting and interesting. And yeah, it'll suck your blood. That's still there.
1: Yeah. Oh, yeah.
13: So it morphs. The interesting thing is that the shapeshifter character itself is shapeshifting through Hollywood and literature.
1: Have you ever met a vampire you didn't like?
13: No. I know a psychic vampire, and I like her very much. So,
1: how would a shapeshifter compare to a ghost? Totally separate?
13: Well, they're totally separate, except that, as I say, in some cultures, there's a kind of a morphing of types, especially, again, the Asian cultures, where you have a ghost that, in order to come back to haunt people, and actually more than haunt people, harm people, enact revenge, they will take on a persona, a human persona of somebody close to the person they're trying to harm, maybe the wife, girlfriend, boyfriend, whatever. So they shapeshift. They go from their ghostly form to a form that is recognizable as, oh yeah, that's my wife. And surprise, you know, when she comes at you with a knife, it turns out it's not your wife. It's a shapeshifting ghost. Huh. So that happens.
1: We're going to take calls next hour with John Kachuba about shapeshifters and ghosts here. Does technology make it easier for us to find these creatures?
13: Well, I think, you know, with the Ghost Hunters TV program, the original one way back. Yep. And all the ones that have followed it, technology's all over the place. Right. And I've been on investigations where it's taken a couple of hours to just set up the gear. I remember doing a small coffee shop in Connecticut years and years ago. And the team that I was working with had a huge van. You'd think they were moving an apartment somewhere. and they had all these big trucks, the trunks, and they had all kinds of stuff. And, you know, they had infrared and analyzers, things to detect motion, detection heat, detect sound. They had some used military equipment, almost like sonar. I mean, I don't know half the stuff they had. But the problem with all this equipment, people are saying, well, this is great because we're getting to uncover more paranormal entities and paranormal activities. But the question, if they're really honest with themselves, which is still out there, is what are you actually recording? You know, you can get your EMF meter to light up. You can see something on a screen that looks like a luminescent figure or something moving by. You can get a heat signature from an infrared reader that says, oh, there's something out there. But does that always mean that what you're picking up is a ghost? So I have a hard time with a lot of the technology. And I don't have a hard time with people using it because, you know, maybe these are tools. But what I do have a hard time with is people immediately making the leap that, hey, I got this blip on my screen. Didn't you see it 5 minutes ago? So, you know, that's got to be a ghost. And my EMF meter lit up too. I think one thing that a lot of paranormal investigators do that's overlooked, and a lot of times when I've worked in on investigations, there's been somebody along with us who was not a, you know, a technician, but was more a sensitive. I mean, it was a, you know, a psychic or a medium, somebody that we trusted that had some abilities. And, you know, I tell people a lot of times you can have all your gear and your technology with you, but also trust your own senses. Trust what your gut tells you. Trust what you're feeling physically, what you're feeling. I've been in places where I've walked in and I've had this feeling like, oh, man, I got this headache all of a sudden. Like, what's this about? Or stomach pains or something like that. And then later on, I talk to people who are at that location all the time and they'll say, well, when you were having your headache, that was the location where, you know, they used to find the bodies or, you know, whatever. I'm making something up here. But technology's been helpful, I guess. It's certainly been helpful in getting people interested in the paranormal. And I mean, you know, that's the result. I mean, the result is, you know, 800 paranormal TV shows too. Right. So,
1: but could you say, John, beyond a shadow of a doubt that ghosts are the real thing?
13: Beyond a shadow of a doubt. And that's not a pun, right? I mean, but, I would say no, I can't. And even all the years that I've been doing this, I'm still open, and I'm still open to the idea, the way I've expressed it earlier tonight, of connections between people that don't die, whether you call that spirit or whatever. I believe there's something to that. And so I think there's that, and I'm willing to say that that might be what ghosts are. But without a shadow of a doubt, no, I can't say that. But I'm open. So I'm open. I'm hoping to see something conclusive that would say, yeah, okay, that's it.
1: But you do believe in the afterlife.
13: I do believe in something after. I don't, you know, I grew up in a very strong Roman Catholic family, but I don't believe anymore in the concept, let's say, of like heaven and hell, which are afterlives.
1: You do not.
13: I do not, but I do believe that there is something within us, all of us, no matter what your faith is, you know, no matter when you lived, whether you were a Neanderthal or whether you're somebody in the future yet, I believe that there's something internal inside us, whether you want to call that spirit or soul, if you're religious, whether you want to call it, you know, just our essence or something. I don't know. But I believe that that's there. And I believe that when we die, that there's a strong possibility that that goes on to something. It may just go on to, you know, the Buddhists talk about the cosmic mind. maybe we just all connect to that, like connecting to the cloud on your computer. You know, we can't see it, but we know it's up there and we can connect to it. I think it's a very good analogy.
1: Are all ghosts part of the dead?
13: Are all ghosts part of the, well, that's our kind of definition. Yeah. That ghosts are the essence, returns, remains, whatever, of people that lived with us before, that were alive.
1: Do they scare you at all?
13: I'm more interested and more intrigued, I think, than scared. I don't know how many locations I've investigated over the years, not just in America, but, you know, abroad. And some of them have been places that are, you know, well known. And people say, oh my God, how'd you go there? That was so scary. And I'd say, well, you know, you don't have time to be afraid when something happens. You're more like, did you see that? You're more amazed and intrigued than afraid. I'm not saying I'm a hero, but I'm more interested and I'm more in awe, I think I am, than in fear of them.
1: We'll be back in a moment with John Kachuba, the ghost professor. In just a moment, we'll also talk about shapeshifters and ghosts with your calls on Coast to Coast AM.
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3: 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Guaranteed human. From ABC News, I'm Dave Packer. The U.S. and Iran training strikes for the second day in a row. The Pentagon says multiple targets were hit, including Iranian air defenses and communication systems. And Iran firing back, again taking aim at U.S. allies in the region. American forces intercepting missiles bound for Jordan. Overnight, President Trump issuing basically using an expletive and threatening to bomb the blank out of Iran if Iran doesn't sign an agreement ahead of the strikes.
4: President Trump renewing his threat to target Iran's power plants and bridges, warning Iran will pay the price for taking too long to negotiate a peace deal.
5: They keep tapping us along. They keep playing us for suckers.
4: A top Iranian official threatening to expand the war, saying of the U.S., we are not afraid of fighting losers.
3: Iranian state-run media reporting strikes and explosions near bases and ports in western Iran and claiming that the Strait of Hormuz is now completely closed, something U.S. CENTCOM denies. Inflation making a comeback as the Iran war pushes oil and gas prices higher, the consumer price index surging 4.2% over the last year.
6: Moody's Analytics estimates now that the typical household has paid some $510 extra in fuel expenses since this war began. Americans also paying more for food and travel. The number showing that airline fares jumped nearly 27%. Also big jumps in the prices of tomatoes, coffee, ground beef. And that is on top of overall grocery costs already up about 25% in the last 5 years.
3: ABC Selena Wang, billionaire Bill Gates voluntarily appearing before Congress Wednesday, a closed-door hearing over his relationship with Jeffrey Epstein. Gates called it a, quote, mistake. Congressman Robert Garcia heard the testimony.
7: I think we would agree was a horrific judgment call. Mr. Gates also was very clear that he was never introduced to women or girls or anyone underage by Mr. Epstein.
3: You're listening to ABC News.
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3: And Barcelona.
10: Gloria in
3: excelsis. A blessing as Pope Leo held Mass at Spain's famed Sagrada Familia Wednesday inside the vast light-infused church. Among those in attendance were Spain's King Felipe and Prime Minister Pedro Sanchez. The pontiff also inaugurated the newest of Sagrada Familia's soaring geometric spires that makes the world's modernist marvel designed by Antonio Gaudi the world's tallest church. A terrifying scene inside a Chicago iconic park this week, a cross lit on fire. The symbol of hate desecrating the lakefront urban escape shocked Chicagoans. Chicago police do have a person of interest, someone seen fleeing the scene Tuesday around the time of the incident, but they're treating it as an arson investigation until they have enough evidence to bring hate crime charges. Father Michael Flager of St. Sabina told ABC TV Chicago station there's no mistaking what this means.
11: It was so premeditated. You made this cross somewhere, you carried it, got it downtown, you put it in one of the most visible spots in Chicago, and then you set it afire.
3: The FBI has also been brought in to investigate. Meanwhile, Father Flager says that the faith community of St. Sabina will offer a $10,000 reward for information that leads to an arrest. And a nail biter in Madison Square Garden, the New York Knicks set a record for the biggest NBA Finals comeback, rallying to a 107-106 win in Game 4. Dave Packer, ABC News.
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23: This is Bill Wills. 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
16: And welcome back, George Norrie, along with John Kachuba. John, can somebody, an individual, summon up a ghost?
24: Well, I mean, there's certainly examples in literature and mythology of people doing that. And I think, you know, and even today, I think in certain cultures, there are people who are considered shamans of a group and probably have that ability, or at least people think they do. It's an interesting question, though. I've never heard about that, at least in, you know, my studies, other than, like I say, sort of in some of the folk tales and historical tales.
16: When a medium does their thing and gets a spirit to visit them, I guess, is that the same as a ghost?
24: Yeah, I think so. I mean, first of all, I need to say I'm not a medium. I'm not a psychic. But from the ones that I've worked with, that was the idea, to go into a location that was supposed to have had or have a ghost and say, okay, how can we contact it? Well, you know, we can try to talk to it, but we don't know if we get an answer or not. Whereas a psychic could more or less direct us. So they would talk to the air, as I always say it, but say, you know, there's somebody standing in the corner there. The psychic would see that entity and be able to address it. I think that was always how we use them, is to find a ghost or a spirit, and I'm using the words interchangeably again here, and to make that contact for us.
16: It's not rocket science, is it?
24: Well, no, but it's complicated.
16: If most people want to conjure up a ghost, is there a certain thing they can say to possibly do it?
24: So I have, I've got to say, I have never tried to conjure up a ghost, but, you know, again, there are, you can read tales and stories of witchcraft, and there's even some biblical stories about people being able to conjure up ghosts and spirits. So, yeah, I'm sure there are protocols and rituals and certain words that you'd use, but I don't know what they are. I've never even tried to do it.
16: All right, let's take some calls for you. This hour is going to fly by quickly. Let's go to Jessica in Salt Lake City. Welcome to the program. Hi, Jessica.
2: Hi, thank you so much for taking my call, George.
16: Sure.
2: And just real quick, George, I wanted to wish you a happy belated birthday. We share the same birthday, and I just wanted to reach out and
16: happy
2: say
16: birthday
2: that.
16: To you too, Jessica.
2: Well, thank you, fine sir. So my question for John, I was telling Tommy, I'd said it's been probably going on for about 20 years now that I'll wake up, you know, around 2-3 in the morning, even if I'm having a good rested night's sleep, and I swear it's a shadow person. But I wanted to ask John his thoughts about are shadow people considered shapeshifters? Because it doesn't seem to be harmful. It's really kind of just weird, you know, I know there's a presence. I've seen it even in the dark. Like I've seen somebody standing there knowing that it's harmless, but it's just watching me. And I don't know what to make of that. And so I wanted your thoughts on that.
24: Yeah, that's interesting. People have a lot of different ideas about what shadow people are. I've heard shapeshifters, as you point out, then I say, but shapeshifting from what to what? I mean, if we see them only as a shadow person, what form is that? Is that the shape-shifted form? Or do they then shape-shift into something else, like a real human or something else? Other people think that shadow people might not even be of this dimension. You know, that they might be visitors from other dimensions because, as we know now from quantum physics, we don't have a universe, we have a multiverse, where, as that famous movie a couple of years ago pointed out, everything happens all at once, all at the same time, right? But to your particular point, what's interesting is you say around 3 o'clock or so is when it usually happens. And it's interesting because a lot of people consider 3 o'clock, 3 a.m., to be actually kind of prime time for psychic activity.
16: Like the bewitching hour, isn't it?
24: Yeah, exactly. Right. We all think, oh, midnight, you know, and that's okay. But a lot of researchers will tell you that at around 3 o'clock is when they'll get their most of their activity as they're doing investigations and all. So I really can't tell you the nature of what you're seeing. It seems to be harmless. And when you describe it, I'm assuming it doesn't really have any form other than just, you know, the shadow that we just say shadow people don't have a whole lot of dimension or detail to them. But if it's been happening for so long, and you've had no fear of it or anything else, you might want to consider that, again, as I've spoken so often tonight, maybe it's, maybe it's somebody from your family or something literally just watching over you. Which is not a bad thing.
16: John, how would you categorize a demon as opposed to a ghost?
24: Well, I think you can have, first of all, a demon, again, is something that was never incarnate, right? It was never bodily, it was never human. So it always was, it was designed and developed as an evil entity. And that's the definition of a demon. It's an evil entity that was never human. But a ghost, again, always has the one important fact that it started out as a human being. And as we know, human beings can be good. They can be horrendous. And I always feel like, okay, if a ghost is simply what we turn into after death, I think it's why would we assume that somebody who all their life has been a wonderful, loving, caring, honest person would suddenly become something evil? That doesn't, a demon or just an evil ghost. That doesn't make any sense. If it's still the same personality, just going on through a different dimension, why would it change like that? You know.
16: First time caller Tom is with us in Ohio. Hello, Tom.
4: Hello, hello. Thanks for taking my call. I'm amazed I got through. Question for you. A couple of times you cited the Bible about saying things about ghosts and different things, and also cited that you didn't believe in heaven and hell, which is also mentioned in there. So I'm just asking. There's supposedly like 2,500 Bible prophecies, and 2,000 of them have happened exactly the way the Bible said they would happen. I don't know this for sure. I'm just telling you what I've heard. What are your thoughts on that? And if there have been 2,000 that have been done down to the letter of the T, doesn't that mean that the rest of it's probably going to be happening too?
24: Okay, so it broke up a little bit in my end, but what I think you're saying is that there's been thousands of prophecies from the Bible that have come true. And that there are future prophecies that we don't know yet, but, you know, will they be true? If I've got that right, my answer is, yeah, I mean, I've read the Bible, I've read the prophecies, and sure, a lot of them have come true. And if you want to really start parsing them, you know, a lot of them are based on, they didn't know it at the time, but based on science and experience and everything else. And it's like, not necessarily a big surprise that a lot of them come true. Like to say something like, in the future, there'll be an evil man to rise above the world. Well, there's always been evil men to rise above the world. That's not much of a prophecy, really, right? As for future prophecies, I don't know what to say to that. I mean, we'll have to see. It could very well be that people that, you know, authors of the Bible were in tune with their inner selves or whatever and had a better idea and better feeling about what was happening in the world around them and could therefore say, well, I think this is going to happen 100 years from now and 200 years from now. And they could be right. You know, we've had a lot of people making prophecies outside the Bible, right? I mean, some people prophesizing forever. Scientists saying, you know, I think someday man will fly. That's what Leonardo da Vinci thought. And he was right.
16: Interesting take on all of that, John, huh?
24: Yeah. I mean, I'm not knocking it. I just think it's there.
16: I don't know about 2,000 prophecies have come true, but the Bible has come true on a lot.
24: Sure.
16: I just hope end times doesn't. What do you think?
24: You hope that what now?
16: End times prophecy.
24: Oh, yeah. Well, I mean, the world is going to end at some point, right? Here, this is my prophecy, that the world will not be here forever. I mean...
16: I hope you're wrong.
24: Well, I know, but science tells us I'm pretty much right, you know, at some point. I don't think you or I will see that point, George, so...
16: Let's go to Ruth in Maryland. Hi, Ruthie. Go ahead.
5: Hi, George and John. Thank you so much for taking my call. And John, first I have a couple comments on the residual energy, what you said about the residual energy and the cycles. Okay, we have a lot of that here because, okay, I live in a wooded area. I live in a campground and it's all wooded. And over 300 years ago in the late 1600s, they accused a woman of being a witch and they burned her cabin down and she had nowhere to go and she ran out to a rock and she froze to death. I'm not going to say her name right now. I've already mentioned it a couple of times on Coast, but it was interesting what you said about the cycles because just, this past right before Christmas, somebody had moved in it, across from me in August and they had a fire in December, and their place was burned up, and they actually had the same name as the woman from 300 years ago. That's kind of a coincidence, huh, George?
16: There are no coincidences, Ruthie. You know that.
5: Oh, I know. We don't believe in coincidences. That's why I didn't want to say her name, because the person that had the same name as her, not the same first name, but the same last name. And anyway, John, there's a lot of residual energy here, and
6: we have a lot of activity here, and there's also a lot of people that die here. And last year, like, had two people die crossing me and one next to me. And anyway, what my question for you is, okay, I can look at it right now, and but there's an empty lot across from me, and there is a flag that is at least 15 foot or higher up in the tree. It's posted up in a tree. I don't even know how the man had gotten it up there. And you would need a really big ladder to even get to it to reach it. And every time that flag gets twisted, it just mysteriously straightens itself back out again. And what do you think about that, John?
24: Well, are you saying that's a haunting, or...
6: Feel that I really feel that it's the man that died that lived there to die. He was very particular about his flag.
24: Okay, so you're saying that when it gets twisted up and everything else, this guy, out of respect for the American flag, his spirit somehow straightens it out and everything, right? So you're thinking his energy is still there and like his spirit is still there. Is that kind of what you're saying?
6: Well, there's no way a human being could be straightening that thing out because it's so far high up in the tree.
24: Right.
6: And even our own flags, we all have flags here. And, you know, every time mine gets twisted, I have to do it by hand myself. And there's no way. So it's just mysteriously, I'm like wondering who is straightening this flag back out. And I have a feeling that's my feelings very strongly, that it's the man that died last year that lived there.
24: Yeah. Okay. Well, that may be. I mean, I don't think that would be a residual haunting. I think that's more... actually an act of haunting. If a man died last year and you're thinking that, you know, he's behind, it sounds like a criminal activity, not behind. If he's responsible for, you know, straightening out the flag when these issues happen, then you might think, well, he's still there. Residual is something that the same kind of incident repeats itself, which you're saying here, you know, that same kind of incident, but over a long period of time, you know, and everybody sees it and, you know, it becomes that. Maybe in time, you know, if this continues and 5 years from now, 10 years from now, the same thing is happening, then you may be able to call that a residual haunting. In any case, I mean, it's still a possible haunting, whether it's residual or actively happening since the gentleman passed away only last year.
16: John, why do ghosts haunt?
24: I think they haunt for a couple of reasons. I think one is that, you know, they are human beings. They are what's left of human beings. And I think it's very difficult. I would imagine it's very difficult to shed yourself of that and to disconnect from everything you've known, everything that's surrounded you, all your loved ones, your friends, family, all your activities, everything. So I think part of it is they want to let us know that they're still here, you know, and part of it is like, hey, don't forget us. You know, we're still here. Some people say, well, they haunt for a reason, a more specified reason. And I think I may have touched on that, but there's some unfinished business or something. And so they would like survivors or whoever's in the area to be able to, you know, solve that issue for them. And you'll hear stories that, well, you know, once somebody opened that well and found the bones in the bottom and then buried them respectfully, you know, there was no more haunting. So those kinds of things. I think, you know, a couple of different reasons.
16: Is there a dark side to shapeshifters?
24: Well, yeah, there certainly could be. I mean, I think of one of the classic shapeshifters was from classic literature, you know, and that was Dr. Jekyll and Mr. Hyde.
16: Right.
24: You had this guy, Dr. Jekyll, who is a very well-respected physician in England. He's a strong Christian person. He's kind. He's charitable. All this kind of stuff. Yet, there's something in the back of his mind that says, what if I was able to throw off all the bonds of morality, of religion, the legal bonds of my society? What if I was able to just toss them all and rip off my clothes and go run howling in the night through the woods? You know, would I do that? And what would it be like? And he was always intrigued by that question. And he did it. And, you know, hopefully I think everybody listening here knows that it didn't work out well. You know, what he found out was that he had a dark side. And I would say that we're all shapeshifters, every one of us in that manner, in that we all have a dark side. Now, I'm not saying that we're all serial killers or that we, you know, become Mr. Jekylls or anything like that. But we're all capable of doing bad things, wrong things, even when we know better. So, I mean, look at the world today. Why are all the things going on today that are going on? I'm not going to go to politics or anything, but all this stuff around the world, we all know what it looks like and what it sounds like. And that's our dark side. There's no reason for any of that other than the dark side and not being in control of your dark side.
16: Jekyll and Hyde came out in 1886 by Robert Louis Stevenson. What possessed him to write a book like that?
24: Well, he probably his dark side. I mean, I'm serious. He probably was wrestling with those same kind of questions that we all do. And I don't want to, it sounds like philosophical here, but shouldn't we all wrestle with that? Because if we do all have a dark side, we all do have an animal nature. The more we can control it, maybe the better off everybody will be.
16: That's a good point. John Kachuba with us. Website is his name. We'll be back in a moment with final calls right here on Coast to Coast AM.
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11: 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It's Coast to Coast of the Night. Mike Snyder and I join you after 6 on Cleveland's Morning News. 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
1: And welcome back, George Norrie, along with John Kachuba. His website is his name, linked up at coasttocoastam.com. His Shapeshifters of History comes out in paperback form in a few months. And then what's the next project, John?
9: Well, there's a couple, George. I mentioned earlier, or you mentioned earlier, The Bottle Conjurer, which is a historical fantasy trilogy that my cousin and I are working on. And the third book, we're hard at work on now, but books one and two are out there available. So we're excited about that. I also have a historical novel that I'll be bringing out probably by hopefully maybe August of this year. So a lot of things in the works.
1: Do ghosts tend to visit people during moments of strife and anxiety?
9: Well, you know, it's interesting. There are stories of ghosts coming to sort of warn people prophetically, again, of during times of strife, like world leaders or something, like a ghost almost giving them direction, like don't push that button, you know. So there's that kind of thing. But ghosts are frequently born of strife and aggression and just horrible emotional things that happen in life. A lot of people think that's why ghosts are around, because he has not been able to get over some of those horrific issues that they've experienced, whether it was strife or, like I said, aggression or brutality or whatever, which may be why not everybody is a ghost, because maybe most of us are able to move on from whatever it was that we experienced in life, but some obviously can't.
1: Not everybody is a ghost. You're right about that. AC in Cleveland, welcome to the show. Hi, AC.
12: Hello, George, and hello, John.
9: hello.
12: John, you were talking before, there was another caller, about the prophecies in the Bible, and you also said you didn't believe in a heaven and a hell. And so Jesus prophesied in Matthew 24 that the temple that existed at his during his time would be destroyed, even to the point of not one stone upon another. And that was fulfilled exactly in 70 AD. And concerning heaven and hell, he gave a story, an actual account, not a parable, in Luke chapter 16 about a Jewish rich man and a Jewish beggar who both died, and the Jewish rich man lifted up his eyes in hell, and the Jewish beggar effectively went to heaven in a place called Abraham's bosom, or paradise. And so if there was no heaven and no hell, why did Jesus die? He shed his blood for the sins of men and women, and why did he die if there's no heaven and hell?
9: Well, that's a good question. And a question I always ask about that too is, if he died to, what would I say? I'm not sure how to exactly say it, but why is the world the same place it was before him? I mean, we still have wars, we still have murders, we still have nothing. Nothing's changed since his time. His words are wonderful. I mean, the words of Jesus are fantastic. That's the way to live. Yet, most of us have ignored them. Nothing has changed.
1: There's got to be a place for evil, though, don't you think, John?
9: Well, I guess I suppose you can say, well, you can't know goodness if you don't know the opposite, I suppose, right?
1: You would think. Let's go to Ted, truck driving in California. Hey, Ted, go ahead.
13: Hey, good morning, John and George.
1: Hi.
13: Anyhow, I'm closing in on Point Conception because, you know, when I go coast to coast, I go all the way. I just want to tell you, one day I hop on my motorbike, I head to the coffee shop. I've got my copy of Dark Victory, a brilliant book about MCA and the mob, and I lean back in ponderance, and I see this checkerboard of clouds above San Francisco. So immediately, I hop on my motorbike, I head out to the beach, and sure enough, there's a plane there running parallel to the beach, laying down
12: trails of some sort, and it's turning back and forth, blowing the onshore wind. So I go back to the coffee shop. We're talking about it. And this guy says, oh, you want to know the real truth? And he convinced me to buy a book called The Big Secret by David Icke, which leads me to my long, drawn-out question. When it comes to shape-shifting, there's nobody with a grander tale than David Icke. I'm just curious if you've read the book or you know his shape-shifting lizard stories, and maybe you could elaborate on any research that you've done looking into that.
9: Yeah, I'm well familiar with his work, and in fact, in my book Shapeshifters, I do cite him and talk about his work with reptilian alien shapeshifters. The idea that millions of years ago, some alien life forms, reptilian-like, I guess, came to Earth and basically sort of mated with the proto-humans that were running around on the planet at that time, creating kind of a genetic strain of people that are reptilian alien shapeshifters, which was what the original progenitors were, you know, millions of years ago. So yeah, I'm familiar with it. I haven't studied it a lot. To me, it's a little bit out of my realm of, I tend to work more in what is sort of proven science and all. Here I am talking about ghosts and saying working in the realm of proven science. So, but I try to do it. But yeah, I'm very well aware of his ideas, and he's got a lot of followers. I mean,
1: oh
9: yeah,
1: sure, people. Huge.
9: Yeah, yeah. He's probably been on your show a million times, George.
1: He's been on like several. That's for sure.
9: Yeah.
1: John, have you ever seen a ghost?
9: Well, I've seen. Yeah, I guess. Again, it's hard to say. I've seen what are called corner ghosts, shadow ghosts, but I've seen paranormal activity that I can't explain. I can't explain a rational reason for, which is exactly what paranormal means, right? The word means out of the normal. So when I'm in a location where something happens that I see something, like I was in a house in Florida, where I literally saw a maybe 18-inch long cast iron hook used on a fire of a wood-burning fireplace, literally jump up off the top of it, flip around, do a 180, and slam down on the fireplace. And there was nobody. I mean, I was standing right in front of it, and it just happened almost as if it said, okay, here you go. I'll perform for you. Well, I can't explain that. It certainly is paranormal because it defied all the laws of gravity, laws of physics, all the laws that we know. Did that mean it was a ghost? Well, not 100%. Now, that particular house is known as one of the most haunted locations in the United States. So there's something going on there.
1: West of the Rockies, let's go out to Hawaii. Iasius is with us. Hi there. Welcome.
14: Hey. Hey, George.
1: Hi.
14: How's it going? I'll get you off speaker. My question is just a normal ghost question. I grew up in a house that was made in 1858, and supposedly the original owner was an old lady that died there 100 years before we bought it as a family. And one day we were trying to scare a friend of mine, and me, my brother, my sister, and all of a sudden we told him the story about the old lady that lives in the attic. At the time, there wasn't an attic when she lived there. But anyways, the faucet of the sink in the kitchen, the faucet turned on full blast, and it scared us all to death. I eventually went over and turned it off, but I was wondering if we did that or did the ghost do that?
9: Well, were you trying to make that happen?
14: Well, we were trying to scare my friend.
9: Ah, okay. Well, you know, so first of all, I think that we don't give our own brains enough credit for some of the things they can do. We don't know half the things, half, my gosh, we probably don't know 75% of what our brains are capable of. But you know, if there's an old lady there, maybe she was, if her spirit was there, maybe she was trying to help you out and said, okay, you know, I'll do that. Have you had any other activity other than that?
14: Well, at the time, well, when the house was built, they probably didn't even have a sink or kitchen. They probably had, you know, outdoor plumbing. But yeah. Anyways, we're talking 1850.
9: Right, yeah.
1: It's an old house.
9: Yeah.
1: Well, what is it, John, about old things that ghosts seem to be attracted to?
9: Well, part of it might be the idea of memory in terms of, you know, ghosts sort of are memory in a way, aren't they? I mean, we remember them. And I think that whatever they may be, their memories are attached to old things, especially of their time, things that, you know, had benefit to them or meaning to them in their lives. And so they are still connected to that. I mean, I often hear from people that are like antique dealers or people that buy old, you know, go to junk shops and buy things. And they talk about buying something that has something attached to it. In other words, you buy some, oh, that's an interesting looking old vase, you know, and you buy it and things start happening in your house because there was a spirit or a ghost or something still attached to that vase that was memory for it and an important part of its life. And you, of course, wouldn't have known that.
1: Let's go to Jimmy in Raleigh, North Carolina. Hello, Jimmy. Go ahead.
15: Hi, George. Hi, John.
1: Hi.
15: I had some comments about the belief that the Westerners are mostly Christians, and a lot of the paranormal stories are being brushed under the rug and not talked about, while in the Far East, majority of the population believe in the indigenous beliefs, and or Buddhists also believe in most of that too, and they believe after this bodily life and there are spirits. Sometimes there are reincarnations too. And if you search around, there are stories in the newspapers sometimes about serial killers got caught and sentenced to death because the victims come back in, say, some of their relatives' dreams, trying to show how or where they die, or they might show up as some ghosts on the side of the road, pointing to the location of their remains or the scenes of the crime or something like that. And it happens time and time again, sometimes not a lot, but over the years, there are some of those stories. So I just want to point out that the Westerners don't believe in a lot of the paranormal, but the Easterners have a lot of records of that.
1: You find that to be the case, John?
9: Yeah, it's interesting that he mentions that because I would agree. I think if we're talking about Western civilization, we are talking a lot about, you know, in terms of religious terms, we're talking a lot about Christianity in Western civilization. And I think the approach to the paranormal there, even as evidenced by some of the callers tonight, is a lot about God and angels and demons, and it becomes a very religious thing. Whereas he's right, Eastern philosophy, well, I'll get to that in a minute, but indigenous cultures, like Native American and just the indigenous cultures that I've studied throughout the world in my work, ghosts are really part of everyday life. They're not anything, they don't consider them to be, oh, this is something from God or from the, it's like, no, these are our family. These are our spirits, our ancestors. And we welcome them and we take them in. Especially in Asian cultures, there's a whole lot about respect for ancestors. And, I have my daughter-in-law is Vietnamese. I've been to her parents' home in Vietnam several times. They have a family altar in the house with pictures of their deceased, and every day there's little offerings made to them. And so, you know, There's no fear. But they respect and honor and, you know, hold that those relatives still in their hearts.
1: And that's the key to it, the respect, John. Thank you. John Kachuba, professor. They call him the ghost professor. For Dan Galante, Tom Danheiser, Sue Trikas, Lex Lonehood, Sean Ladasur, Alec Fernandez, Stephanie Smith, Tim Benal, George Knapp, and Richard Serrett, I'm George Norrie, somewhere out there on Coast to Coast AM. We'll see you on our next edition. Until then, be safe, everyone.

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3: 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Guaranteed human. From ABC News, I'm Dave Packer. The U.S. completing another round of airstrikes on Iran. U.S. Central Command says the attacks hit targets that posed a threat to U.S. forces and international commercial ships transiting regional waters. Iran says it closed the Strait of Hormuz in response, but CENTCOM denies that. ABC News National Security and Defense Analyst Mick Mulroy.
4: Iran's likely to respond not just against U.S. military locations, but potentially against our Gulf allies and their energy infrastructure, which, of course, would drive the energy crisis up even further.
3: And those higher energy prices brought on by the war in Iran showing up. Wednesday's inflation report, consumer price index rising 4.2% annually in May. That's the highest in 3 years. Reaction from President Trump.
5: I love the inflation. You know why? Because as soon as this war is over, you know, I can say it now, something you didn't know. Do you know we've been taking out millions of barrels of oil? Nobody knows it. You know who doesn't know about it? Iran, until right now.
3: An urgent warning from an AI creator. Get it under control. Now, Dario Amodei, the CEO and co-founder of AI giant Anthropic, telling ABC News he's concerned about the future of everyone if government regulation is not instituted, and he believes the United States must set an example.
6: If we are the ones who are leading in AI, which I think we should continue to do, then it is easier to get our adversaries to agree to at least some minimal amount of restraint. I don't think we're going to get a lot. I don't trust China at all.
3: NBA Finals Game 4, they were down 29 points behind the San Antonio Spurs, and then the New York Knicks erupted, came from behind to win 107-106.
7: That's it! It's over! The greatest comeback in NBA playoff history! The Knicks pull off the miracle comeback and lead it 3-1. Now 1 win away from a title!
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3: Bill Gates says he never should have met with Jeffrey Epstein. The Microsoft founder meeting behind closed doors with House lawmakers about his relationship with the late sex offender. Democrat Robert Garcia was there.
10: Mr. Gates was aware that Jeffrey Epstein had been convicted and for a horrific crime and continued to interact with him to seek money for his foundation. And I think that, obviously, I think we would agree was a horrific judgment call. Mr. Gates also was very clear that he was never introduced to women or girls or anyone underage by Mr. Epstein.
3: Two court clerks in Utah facing federal charges accused of helping immigrants illegally evade ICE.
11: The four-count indictment charges the municipal court clerks with obstruction and conspiring to transport and harbor illegal aliens. Federal prosecutors say when they learned that immigration enforcement officers were at their Logan, Utah courthouse, clerks Jennifer Joma and Lauren Morrow looked up the names on that day's docket to determine who might be an ICE target. Prosecutors say one person ICE had hoped to arrest was let out a back door of the courthouse by the two clerks, while others said to be in the country illegally were also let out of the building without ICE noticing.
3: ABC's Stephen Portnoy. A little more about AI. Robots trying to learn tasks like grasping a cup will get lessons from a human wearing an ultrasound wristband that captures movement of muscles, tendons, and ligaments. MIT researchers hope the tool will help robots gain dexterity. Dave Packer, ABC News.
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0: From the City of Angels near the Pacific Ocean, good morning, good evening, whoever you may be across the nation, around the world. I'm George Norrie. This is Coast to Coast AM. Later tonight, Warp Drive. Here's what's happening. Honda is recalling more than 880,000 USVs and pickup trucks in the U.S. because a key rear suspension part can prove rust and fail and increase the risk of a crash. The recall involves almost a million vehicles, including certain 2016 to 22 Honda Pilots, 2017 to 23 Honda Ridgelines, 2019 to 23 Honda Passports, 2014 to 2020 Acura MDX models. Be careful. The U.S. military has begun launching airstrikes against Iranian targets. Explosions were reportedly heard in key Iranian sites amid the major escalation between the United States and Iran. Here's our Tom Danheiser with more updates.
1: Well, George, Iran's Islamic Revolutionary Guard Corps says retaliatory strikes have been launched against U.S. forces in the region, specifically mentioning bases in Kuwait and Bahrain. Earlier, the United States Military Central Command launched attacks against multiple targets in Iran, saying the strikes were in self-defense as well as in response to Iran's unwarranted and continued aggression. Iran reported sounds of explosions in several locations, including the port city of Bandar Abbas, Keshom Island, and the southern towns of Sirik and Minab. Air defenses were also activated in western Tehran. Meanwhile, Israeli attacks on Lebanon continued on Wednesday, with multiple reports of casualties and strikes on the south of the country and in the Bekaa Valley region, as the death toll since March from Israeli bombardments reached 3,696. Kuwait's Civil Aviation Authority has announced a temporary closure of the country's airspace as a precautionary measure due to Iranian aggressions. And oil prices jumped after the U.S. launched a fresh round of military strikes against Iran amidst worries that the Iran war could drag on, disrupting energy supplies for longer. George?
0: Thank you, Thomas. And Howard Bloom, the author of The Mohammed Code, is with us. Howard, your thoughts on the action so far?
2: Well, the U.S. has fired 49 Tomahawk missiles at targets in Iran tonight, and our president and a secretary of war declared that there is more to come. Says Pete Hegseth, this is not to restart the war, but to establish the conditions for a deal. In other words, to put our president in a stronger negotiating position, to give him leverage. But why? Since last Wednesday, the ceasefire with Iran had broken down in a highly combustible muddle. Then two American helicopter pilots were rescued after their $40 million Apache attack helicopter went down near the Strait of Hormuz. Their rescue made history. They were found and carried back to shore by a robot, a 24-foot-long self-driving speedboat. They used its sensors to locate the men in the dark and carry them back to a place on shore where they could be winched up by a rescue helicopter. We retaliated for the downing of the helicopter by striking Iranian radars and anti-aircraft missiles and drone command and control centers. In the process, Iran claims that we destroyed a reservoir in the Iranian province of Hormozgan province that gives 20,000 people drinking water. Iran called this a war crime. In fact, Iran already had huge problems with its water supply before this war began. Meanwhile, Iran got its revenge. It fired rockets at U.S. bases in Jordan, Bahrain, and Kuwait. But there's much bigger news than that. Our president has issued an ultimatum to Iran. He had said to on Truth Social, they've taken too long to negotiate a deal. Now they will have to pay the price, said the president to the press a few hours later in the Oval Office. We're going to be attacking them and attacking them very hard. The problem is that according to the Australian Review, in a sardonic piece, the president has made threats like this 22 times and he's only followed through twice. For example, Trump threatened North Korea with fire and fury like the world has never seen, and he didn't follow through. He also threatened Russia with severe consequences if Moscow did not agree to a ceasefire with Ukraine, and he didn't follow through. Iran downed that U.S. Apache helicopter we were talking about a minute ago on Monday, June 8th, near the Strait of Hormuz. We retaliated the next day, but Iran continues to claim the 104-mile-long strait, the crucial strip of water through which 20% of the world's oil flows, or did flow until the Iran war stopped the 100 or more ships a day that had previously sailed through. Today, oil is not flowing through the Strait of Hormuz. The president says oil is flowing. Millions and millions of gallons, he said today. But to keep the world well oiled, over 100 ships used to pass through that strait every day. Now the number is down to less than 10. What's more, Iran appears to be charging every ship over $1 million in fees to go through. That's another consequence of Iran's claiming ownership forever of the straits, ownership conferred by Allah, by God himself. The result? The average American has paid more than an extra $400 in gas and groceries since this war began. And as you know, it was announced today that inflation has risen above 4.2%, a consequence of the chokehold at the Strait of Hormuz. What's more, in addition to claiming the Straits of Hormuz as its own, Iran's negotiators continue to claim that nuclear enrichment is a sovereign right they refuse to give up. And they continue to insist on getting back the $100 billion of Iranian funds frozen in the world's banks, plus billions of dollars in reparations for all the Iranian buildings and property that have been destroyed. The worst is this. With the Straits of Hormuz, Iran now holds the ultimate throttle that controls the world's economy. Iran now holds the cards.
0: We shall see what happens. Thanks, Howard. As Howard mentioned, inflation accelerated in May as rising energy costs contributed to pain for consumers, though underlying pressures were less intense. The Consumer Price Index, a broad gauge of goods and services costs across the U.S. economy, rose at a seasonally adjusted 0.5% for the month, putting the annual inflation rate at 4.2%. The Social Security Administration's newly released 2026 Trustees Report confirms, as we reported, that the federal retirement safety net is less than 7 years away from fiscal depletion. That's a horrible feeling, isn't it? Let's check in with Mish Shedlock, the investment analyst, for these two stories. Mish, what do you think?
3: George, how long have we been talking about this? My gosh, we've been talking about Social Security since I first came on this show. And every year, nothing is done. We're now 6 years away. The next batch of senators that are elected this fall will inherit this crisis and have to do something. The trust fund is supposed to be depleted in the fourth quarter of 2032. That's one quarter earlier than the report last year. And we, the same thing about Medicare. Medicare is supposed to, it gets another year. Medicare is supposed to last until 2033. Now, what happens if we hit this point? It's not like everyone stops getting money, but they will have to cut benefits. The estimate right now, I think it's going to get worse, is that people will only get 78% of what they're entitled to. And by 2100, we won't be around that long, that falls down to 62%. Now, House Speaker Mike Johnson made a statement today that got everyone riled up. He said the reason we're in trouble is because 74% of spending is on autopilot, mandatory spending, and he blamed the Democrats. He said that's your entitlement programs like Medicare, Medicaid, and things like Social Security that have to be adjusted and fixed. Of course, that caused an outrage. Now, President Trump has said that he's not going to change Social Security, which is exactly what President Biden said. We're not going to change Social Security. But George, if we don't change Social Security, if we don't do anything, then we hit the insolvency problem that we're talking about here in 2032. So what are we going to do about it? I don't know, but really all they can do is either cut benefits or raise collection, get some more funding for it. Republicans don't want to do that, but Democrats want answers that the Republicans won't do. Meanwhile, back on the inflation front, Trump said today, and this really caught me by surprise, he said, "I love inflation." He literally said that in response to a question from a reporter about the CPI market today. And I looked at the clip. It's not out of context. So I'm not sure what he was trying to say, but that is what he said. Here's the numbers for you, George. CPI up 4.25% from a year ago. Core CPI up 2.85% from a year ago. Rent is up 3% from a year ago. PCE, that's the Fed's favorite measure, preferred measure of inflation, that's up 3.77%. And core PCE is up 3.29%. Now, looking ahead, gasoline prices are coming down. So I think we'll have some good news there next year. But all in all, it looks pretty bad from where I sit, George.
0: Thank you, Mitch. And it's talking about gasoline prices. In a moment, David Bloom joins us, author of Alcohol Can Be a Gas. We'll talk about these prices of gasoline and whether they will indeed come down next on Coast to Coast AM. 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
6: This is Bill Wills. It's Coast to Coast through the night. Mike Snyder and I join you after 6 on Cleveland's Morning News. And you can win tickets for Jelly Roll at Huntington Bank Field at 7:45 this morning. WTAM 1100.
0: And welcome back to Coast, George Norrie with you, David Bloom back with us, consultant and speaker to governments, universities, farmers, the USDA, the International Agriculture and Energy Agencies. He has been a consultant to NASA regarding food production on the moon and Mars, as well as recycling space station air with closed-loop regenerative farming, including fish, freshwater lobster, and even more. You're keeping busy these days, David.
7: Yeah, I am, George. Seems like the world is running up against barriers, and it's time to call Dave out there to fix them.
0: When is David going to say, "I told you so"?
7: I started saying that about 10 years ago, so I guess I won't stop.
0: What are your thoughts about the war in Iran and what's happening to fuel prices?
7: Oh, gosh. You know, what people don't understand in America is that we get almost none of our oil from the Straits of Hormuz, right? We get it from all kinds of other places. So here's the deal. If we aren't being subjected to the price increases from the problems of you know, the barricade in the Straits of Hormuz. Why did our gasoline prices go up to where they are now? And the answer is because they felt like it. In other words, there's no reason why no financial reason why our rate should have gone up. But since when it goes up around the world, then the oil companies can have a windfall, which is an unexpected profit. Now, when this happened back under the Carter administration, where there was a windfall, the Democrats enacted a windfall's profit tax, saying, you know, you guys raise the price when it really has nothing to do with the market and you're victimizing the American consumer. So Carter took back a ton of the money the oil companies ripped off of the American public and put it into, you know, renewable energy, which made him the number one enemy of big oil around the world.
0: How angry did they get?
7: Well, they crushed him out of office. You know, I mean, the dirty tricks that went on for that were just incredible. But he, you know, what he did is he dared to, you know, call them on the carpet for what they had done. And, you know, they didn't let him get a second term.
0: David, gasoline costs in California, for example, are well over $6 a gallon. It's crazy.
7: That's right.
0: When's it going to start coming down?
7: Well, George, I got to say that I'm not so sure at this point they're going to come down. I also would like to say in California, alcohol fuel at the pump right now is only $3.19 compared to $6.50 for gasoline. So we're all seeing now that our own renewable fuel that we make here is competitive. But at this point, the corporations are making so much money on this, I just don't see them wanting to reduce their income.
0: Does it make buying an electric car right now seem a little more feasible?
7: Well, I'll tell you, you know, electric cars, I've been against those for 20 years, you know. So you know, I live in Watsonville, California.
0: Yeah.
7: And it just so happens that we have the largest lithium ion battery electric storage facility in the world. Giant batteries as big as, you know, a truck. And a year and a half ago, one of those batteries sprung a leak. And you can imagine with all that energy in the battery and all these volatile chemicals, it went up like a bomb. And it took all of the batteries there out in an incredibly huge fire, which could not be put out by water. Because if you spray water on the stuff that's in these batteries, it explodes bigger. So, you know, those of you out there, you know, it's a fun thing to do to go online and go lithium ion battery explosions. And my favorite one is there shows a electric bike in between two SUVs, and the bike exploded, destroying both vehicles on either side. But there's endless numbers of videos you can see online where people's houses have been destroyed by the car in their basement blowing up.
0: Airlines don't want those lithium batteries in their storage area, do they?
7: No, they don't at all, because they're so explosive. And, you know, there was a ship coming over from Europe loaded with, you know, brand new electric cars. And one of the car's batteries leaked and started blowing up, and it sunk the whole ship to the bottom of the ocean. So these things are time bombs, you know. So anyway, and they're so toxic. To get these materials, you know, is hugely polluting. And electricity just, you know, there's a better way of doing this. So here's what I would do, George. If I wanted an electric car, it's coming right around the corner, because when you burn a fuel like gasoline or diesel, well, only about 30% of the energy ends up making it to your wheels. And we all know why. I mean, you know, a lot of it goes out as waste heat. You know, your radiator gets rid of the rest waste heat. And then out the exhaust pipe goes all that, you know, unburned fuel. But there's a new technology, which is a fuel cell that works on alcohol. And it's 97% efficient, meaning of the fuel energy that's in the alcohol, almost every bit of it goes to driving an electric motor. So it's not an internal combustion engine. We're not burning the alcohol. The alcohol goes in at one end, and because there's rare earths in there, the electrons, the things that fling around the outside of an atom, are stripped off, and those electrons are what we call electricity. And so now you could actually run your car, you know, 97% efficient on a liquid fuel. So the only thing stopping that right now is the sizes of the batteries are a little too big. But the fuel cells. So they are coming down in size. And now China is starting to make them at a size that is practical. And the day will come when we will be buying cars from China that you just put alcohol in the tank and you go 700, 800, 1200 miles, you know, compared to the range we have now.
0: And what's the percent of manufacturing of alcohol related fuel?
7: Percentage of manufacturer, George? Well, making alcohol fuel, you know, comes from using, for instance, corn in the Midwest.
0: Right. Ethanol.
7: Now,
0: right?
7: Yeah, people complain about that. You know, you're taking food out of the mouths of babes in Africa if you, you know, go ahead and do food versus fuel. But the only thing we use for alcohol is the carbohydrates. So the protein and everything else, we don't touch that. And that's where the food value is, which we feed the cattle to get our meat.
0: David, we'll come back in a moment and talk more about alcohol can be a gas right here on Coast to Coast AM.
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2: ABC News, I'm Dave Packer. The U.S. and Iran trading strikes for the second day in a

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5: 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Mike Snyder and I join you after 6 on Cleveland's Morning News. And you can win tickets for Jelly Roll at Huntington Bank Field at 7:45 this morning. 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
2: And welcome back, George Norrie, along with David Bloom, as we talk about alcohol can be a gas. And the book's still selling, David?
6: Oh, yeah, it's selling still quite well. And, well, there's a new wrinkle to it. You know, I came out with an electronic version because my, you know, my paper version weighed 8 pounds. It was a big book, you know. And so I couldn't really send it out of the country because the postage alone would be $100. So I came out with the electronic version, and those are a lot lighter. They're easier to send around the world. So you can order those online from us, or you can do it on Amazon. That's where it actually is hosted. But, you know, one of the reasons why I made it electronic is so that I can get it into more people's hands, you know, because there's no problems with shipping it, but also it's less expensive. But we have something else we're doing nowadays because we really want to, it's really critical now that we start moving away from oil. And so there's a lot of people in that are good organizers, activists, whatever, in different countries around the world. So we are actually doing giveaways, you know, once or twice a month that we give the books away to anybody who, you know, wants them, and hoping that we get more action to change things around the world. And we do that free of charge. And all we ask people to do to be on the, be notified when we're ready to have a free book giveaway is to just go on our website at permaculture.com and just, you know, sign up that you want to know when there's the next free day, and then you'll be notified. And you'll be able to get your own book for free, or make sure that people you know that will do something can get one too.
2: What should gasoline be selling for right now?
6: I think gasoline is selling for exactly what it should be selling right now, because the amount of oil we have in the world is diminishing. You know, we used to have 450,000 oil wells in the United States that were pumping along. They're almost all dried up now. Most of our oil now comes from fracking, you know, which is, you know, breaking up rocks way into the ground and then, you know, going through a huge solvent process to get it to the surface and then refining gasoline out of that. And that's incredibly toxic, horrible stuff. And it's so it's expensive to do. We're looking at the end of oil, you know, and we can't expect the price to go down much more. And the oil companies, well, why should they sell it for less, you know? So the only competition out there is alcohol, really, on a worldwide basis. And for instance, you know, people ask me, well, Dave, it was such a good idea. Like, you know, is it just little tiny countries doing it, or is it anyone serious? And the answer is, one of the biggest countries in the world, Brazil, runs fully, pretty much fully on alcohol, and they actually make alcohol formulations that run diesel engines as well. So Brazil, unlike, you know, other countries that are being hammered by the price of oil, Brazil is floating right through it because it's not dependent on oil for its economy.
2: What's going on with the blockade of Cuba?
6: Oh, God, that's so horrible. You know, the last time we had a blockade, you know, that was another Republican presidency that was, you know, in Nicaragua, it was George Bush and Reagan. And they blockaded Nicaragua because they didn't like their politics. And so that was considered basically a crime in the International Court of Justice convicted the United States for that blockade. It's a humanitarian violation. And so what's been happening, it's not been in the press very much, is Trump, our president, has instituted a blockade of Cuba and preventing oil from getting to the island. Can you imagine what happens if your economy can't get oil anymore? Everything comes to a stop, and we're not hearing about it at all in the press.
2: Does it concern you, David?
6: This is just the start of things to come, George. When you get down to the bottom of the barrel, then choices get made that, you know, there's winners and there's losers. And so, you know, if you're going to have less oil coming from the Straits of Hormuz, maybe you got to go steal it from, you know, Venezuela, and you've got to prevent it from getting to Cuba so that you can have that oil to make up the differences of what you're losing otherwise.
2: It's a hard time for Americans right now. What do you recommend people do?
6: Well, you know, basically, alcohol and gasoline together work pretty well. You know, if you have your average everyday car in America without any modifications at all, you could run on about 30% alcohol, you know, with the normal gasoline that you use. So to find an alcohol station, if you go onto our website, we have a map and a listing so you can find out what's the closest station to you. And there are 4,400 stations around the U.S. that have alcohol at the pump, and that alcohol comes as a byproduct of corn growing in the Midwest, where the starch, stuff that the cows can't digest anyway, is taken out of the corn, made into alcohol, and then the byproduct from that, all the good stuff, the protein and the fat, all that, that gets fed to the cattle. So what we're doing is taking the waste of corn, the starch, and all over the country, there are stations now making, you know, can sell this corn alcohol that you can put in your car. You could go up to 30% without any problems, you know. Now you can experiment and go a little farther. And if your car just starts to run a little rough, though you've known you've gone too far, and so back up on the next batch. But a lot of cars are flex fuel, and people don't know that. Flex fuel cars are able to run on any mixture of alcohol and gasoline, right up to 100% alcohol. And in all the vehicles since 2006, if they're flex fuel, they usually have a yellow gas cap, you know. And so, again, you can go to the map and list of all the stations on our website, and you can find a station where you can fill up. A lot of people with flex fuel cars have no idea that they can put, you know, a complete full tank of alcohol and drive wherever they want.
2: Are there other countries that seem to be doing the right thing with their fuel?
6: Well, Brazil's a great example, as we kind of mentioned above. In the past, when there were gas crises, Brazil had a history much further back where oil was short, and they went to alcohol from sugar cane, et cetera. And when the 1980s gas crisis hit, they had a history, so they went right back to it, and they've never stopped. They just keep increasing the amount of alcohol they produce, and they're exporting it now because, it's made from solar energy. Plants suck up the solar energy. They pull in carbon dioxide from the air, and it all gets ground up together and becomes alcohol when it comes out of the distillery, sugars to alcohol. So Brazil has got this booming economy, and it's not being hurt by the high price of oil at all.
2: How do you know if your car can run on flex fuel?
6: Well, on our website, we have resources from the Department of Energy where you can just click on that and you can look up your car and see if it is automatically able to be flex fuel. So, go to the website and, you know, all the cars are listed there that can be flex fuel, and you might be surprised that your car is one of them.
2: Are you distilling alcohol at home still?
6: Well, here at Whiskey Hill Farms, which, by the way, that's the name of the hill I'm on, you know, historically. It's a perfect place for my farm. Huh. Yeah, we have a distillery here, and, we can make 130,000 gallons a year if we were running full blast. And, I run my truck on alcohol, of course.
2: I remember years ago, David, you were telling us and teaching us how to do this at our homes.
6: Yes.
2: Is that still a viability?
6: Yeah, absolutely. My book, Alcohol Can Be a Gas, you know, is focused on the small scale. You know, we had people, for instance, build a still out of what they learned in the book, and they were able to take food processing waste, you know. So like old bread from, you know, day old bread, which they're not going to sell, or, you know, oh, like apple, you know, where I am, Martinelli's apple cider, there's lots of apple pulp we can use. And, you know, so anyway, all these sugary or starchy materials, you can ferment them and make them into alcohol, even on the pretty small scale. And you're looking at maybe 25 to 30 cents a gallon, you know, cost of doing the whole thing. And that hasn't changed much. It's still that cheap to make if you do it on your own. Now, the book, you know, Alcohol Can Be a Gas, shows you how to design and build your own distillery. And that's something that still has to be done pretty much by people working with others and getting the right skills, somebody to weld, you know, that kind of thing, to build a distillery that can make enough easily without taking a lot of time. But it's all in the book, you know, and basically, you know, you need to make friends with people who can do the things that are needed to make the still, and now they're your co-op. So there you go.
2: Would you have been considered a moonshiner in your day?
6: Yeah, but that would be if I admitted to selling any of my alcohol as a beverage, which I'm not admitting on the air.
2: Do you give it away?
6: No comment, George.
2: What's the proof?
6: Well, when it comes out of my still, it's typically, you know, 190 to 200 proof, depending on
2: David.
6: Yeah. So you can't drink that. That'd burn you up. So, you know, basically, you know, when you're using it for fuel, it's got to be very high proof, not much water in it at all.
2: That's dramatic. It really is.
6: And your website, now, one of the things, well, go ahead, George.
2: Your website is permaculture.com still, right?
6: Well, yes, it is. Permaculture.com is where you can find everything that we're doing here with alcohol and agriculture. And, you know, it's, you know, it's there's more to permaculture than just alcohol. But you'll find the site incredibly interesting on all kinds of levels.
2: What's going on with Venezuela these days?
6: Well, yeah. Venezuela. Well, you know, of course, we kidnapped and imprisoned the leaders of that country, president and his wife. And that, why did we go there instead of somewhere else? Well, Venezuela is sitting on top of the largest supply of oil in the world. So
2: more than, you know, Saudi Arabia?
6: No. The biggest. Yeah. Well, it's the biggest deposit of oil is now under the Caribbean and Venezuela. So, you know, there was, you know, here we are looking at running out of oil in America and a lot of the other places. And, well, you know, they were just ripe for the picking. And so he did that, you know, and but then he found out that the oil that they're processing there is what's called heavy crude. It's just a little better than tar. And that instead of being able to say, take this oil and send it to the U.S., you know, to lower our costs and stuff, well, we can't refine it in the U.S. We're not set up to do that. And so it's was a big kind of a snafu. He took over the oil, but now we can't get it to the United States to use it without building special refineries.
2: What do we hear about Iran threatening to blow up refineries of Middle Eastern countries?
6: Well, that's serious. And you really need to pay attention to this, because when you look at what happens, you know, in the whole process of oil and processing and what goes on. So, you know, you have a well, right? And you're pumping oil out of the ground, and then it goes into a refinery where it gets made into a bunch of different products. And then it goes and fills up a bunch of tanks, right? And then you unload the products from the tanks into tankers, and they go somewhere. So what happens when you start disrupting this process is that, let's say you destroy a refinery or storage tanks. Well, now there's nowhere for the oil to go to be stored until it goes out. So then the part of the process prior to that, like say some part of the refinery, you know, that stops the whole process. So now you can't even pull it out of the ground because you have nowhere to put it until you can process it again. And so these refineries can have literally 100 miles of piping in them. So Iran went ahead and took their single, you know, bomb missiles and put cluster bombs in the top of the nose cone so that when it got up over oil refineries, way before it could be intercepted, they blow up into a bunch of little bombs that drop all over a refinery and make a mess of everything. It can take years to get a refinery repaired and able to work again. This is the big threat with what's going on in Iran, because they have proven that they can drop these kind of bombs on refineries. Just yesterday, the United Arab Emirates, which is, you know, Dubai, and, you know, you think, oh, well, that's another oil company. Well, what the UAE did is they had tankers turn off their radio transponders to try to sneak their tankers out so that they could get the oil, and Iran caught them and bombed their refinery distribution center in the United Arab Emirates. And that is a huge problem, because they are also a huge food and fertilizer distributing part for the world, and that is killing farmers everywhere.
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3: 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Guaranteed human. From ABC News, I'm Dave Packer. The U.S. and Iran training strikes for the second day in a row. The Pentagon says multiple targets were hit, including Iranian air defenses and communication systems. And Iran firing back, again taking aim at U.S. allies in the region. American forces intercepting missiles bound for Jordan. Overnight, President Trump issuing using an expletive and threatening to bomb the blank out of Iran if Iran doesn't sign an agreement ahead of the strikes.
4: President Trump renewing his threat to target Iran's power plants and bridges, warning Iran will pay the price for taking too long to negotiate a peace deal.
5: They keep tapping us along. They keep playing us for suckers.
4: A top Iranian official threatening to expand the war, saying of the U.S., we are not afraid of fighting losers.
3: Iranian state run media reporting strikes and explosions near bases and ports in western Iran and claiming that the Strait of Hormuz is now completely closed, something U.S. CENTCOM denies. Inflation making a comeback as the Iran war pushes oil and gas prices higher, the consumer price index surging 4.2% over the last year.
6: Moody's Analytics estimates now that the typical household has paid some $510 extra in fuel expenses since this war began. Americans also paying more for food and travel. The number showing that airline fares jumped nearly 27%. Also big jumps in the prices of tomatoes, coffee, ground beef. And that is on top of overall grocery costs already up about 25% in the last 5 years.
3: ABC Selena Wang, billionaire Bill Gates voluntarily appearing before Congress Wednesday, a closed-door hearing over his relationship with Jeffrey Epstein. Gates called it a, quote, mistake. Congressman Robert Garcia heard the testimony.
7: I think we would agree was a horrific judgment call. Mr. Gates also was very clear that he was never introduced to women or girls or anyone underage by Mr. Epstein.
3: You're listening to ABC News.
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3: In Barcelona,
10: Gloria in
3: a blessing as Pope Leo held Mass at Spain's famed Sagrada Familia. Wednesday, inside the vast light-infused church, among those in attendance were Spain's King Felipe and Prime Minister Pedro Sanchez. The pontiff also inaugurated the newest of Sagrada Familia's soaring geometric spires that makes the world's modernist marvel designed by Antonio Gaudi the world's tallest church. A terrifying scene inside a Chicago iconic park this week, a cross lit on fire. The symbol of hate desecrating the lakefront urban escape shocked Chicagoans. Chicago police do have a person of interest, someone seen fleeing the scene Tuesday around the time of the incident, but they're treating it as an arson investigation until they have enough evidence to bring hate crime charges. Father Michael Flager of St. Sabina told ABC TV Chicago station there's no mistaking what this means.
11: It was so premeditated. You made this cross somewhere, you carried it, got it downtown, you put it in one of the most visible spots in Chicago, and then you set it afire.
3: The FBI has also been brought in to investigate. Meanwhile, Father Flager says that the faith community of St. Sabina will offer a $10,000 reward for information that leads to an arrest. And a nail biter in Madison Square Garden, the New York Knicks set a record for the biggest NBA Finals comeback, rallying to a 107-106 win in Game 4. Dave Packer, ABC News.
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1: This hour, we'll take your calls with David Bloom as we talk about alcohol can be a gas. It calls when we come right back on Coast to Coast AM. 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
4: 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Mike Snyder and I join you after 6 on Cleveland's Morning News. 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
1: And welcome back, George Norrie, along with David Bloom and your calls. David, if you could fix one thing about our energy system, what would that be?
5: Oh, my God. What would I say about that? Our energy system? I think what we need to do is localize the production of our energy. So, you know, sunlight falls everywhere, and sunlight is what we turn into alcohol via plants. So it makes sense for us to have a wide distribution of alcohol plants all over the country. And that way, you know, you're always close to the source of production from the sunlight that falls on your region. So sunlight plus carbon dioxide makes carbohydrates, which are sugars, and we ferment those to make alcohol.
1: Is it easy or difficult to make the change for somebody?
5: Well, it's easier than ever because there are thousands of alcohol stations now. But, you know, when things start to get tough, which it's beginning to look like it's going to get there, you know, it might be time for people to start making their own alcohol, which they can do easily from all kinds of food processing waste. And in my book, Alcohol Can Be a Gas, there's detailed instructions on how you can build distilleries of multiple different sizes. And, you know, you could end up supplying all your neighbors with fuel. And if money's not so usable anymore, trading fuel for things that are important, like, well, food, might be a good part of a new barter system.
1: David, what was it that got you into this field? What moment got you captured?
5: Well, that's kind of a funny story, George. I'm an ecologist by training, and young in my education in college, one of my professors was in the front of the room, and he was talking to us about fermentation and this and that, and he had a bottle, you know, big 5-gallon bottle, like a water bottle, on the counter up there where he was lecturing, and he turned around and just, you know, kind of offhand said, "And that stuff would even run your car." Now, he had told all of us students that if we caught him lying, that if we called him out, we would get lunch, you know. So I stood up and I said, you're a liar. There's never been anything other than gasoline. And he turned around in front of the whole class and said, "Prove it." So I went to the library thinking, no problem. There's never been anything but gasoline. And I found out, long before gasoline was invented, that there was this enormous amount of alcohol being produced in this country from all kinds of things. And Henry Ford and the Model A and the cars before that were primarily used for alcohol, but only when you were in a city, you know, where gasoline was distributed, could you use that. And the Model A could actually go back and forth with a turn of a knob on the dash and a little lever motion on the spark advance, and you could go from one to the other. So I had no idea about this whole history. And that, you know, it's just like any of the things we talk about, George, on your show, where you find out what's really going on instead of what they've told you. Well, that was my moment.
1: Let's go to some of the calls for you. Let's go to Walter, truck driving in New York, east of the Rockies, to get us started. Hello, Walter.
6: Hey, George, how you doing?
1: Good.
6: Good. Hey, Dave, as far as I know, New York State has a couple of ethanol plants that were in operation. I don't know what they still are or not, but it'd be nice to see them start getting back in the making ethanol again. And I can remember one time my father used to make fire water out of fermented grape juice, and I remember how he used to make it. He used to do it in the wintertime. He used to make it in the pressure cooker, and it went into like a small barrel of ice snow packed, and used to come out, you know, from the steam and condense into a liquid. And I remember when he took a spoon and took a spoon of it and put a match to it, and it came out like a blue flame. And it's like,
5: that's right.
6: Boy, that's good enough to burn inside the car.
5: It was. And the reason why a pressure cooker is good is you could take the gauge off the top, the screw in a fitting, so that when the vapor came out through the fitting, it would go through a copper coil and cool it off to a liquid. So, yeah, that's an old way of making basic liquor. But, you know, you're a big truck driver. So, you know, people go, well, you know, you can run all these gasoline cars on alcohol, but what about over-the-road diesels? And Archer Daniels Midland back in the 80s did a million-mile test on over-the-road diesels running on alcohol. And basically at the end of a million miles, what about 30% of the original machining hone marks were still in the cylinder walls, so that very little wear had happened in a million miles. And so they just kept running them. And so, you know, when it comes to making alcohol for diesels, you have to add something to the alcohol for lubrication and for cetane rating. So there's something you can make from alcohol called diethyl ether. And that's the old anesthetic people used to use in hospitals to knock people out before they operated on them. And that substance, when you mix it with alcohol, those two things together can run diesel engines perfectly. And in Brazil, this is the standard diesel engine fuel.
1: David, are you still a booster of ethanol?
5: Well, that's what we're talking about, George, ethanol, you know. And, you know, when you say ethanol, people go, I've heard that's terrible stuff. When you say alcohol, well, you know, we all know what alcohol is. But ethanol has been tarred and feathered by the oil companies for quite a long time. So it, you know, a show like this is where we get to actually say, you know, ethanol is the fuel that we should be using. And, well, that's the uphill battle.
1: Next up, let's go to Greg in Remsen, New York. Welcome to the program. Gregory, go for it.
7: Hi, everybody. You know, no matter what fuel you use in your vehicle with the high prices, I got a few tips here that tire pressure is super important. You want to maintain your correct manufacturer tire pressure. You want to make sure your engine's running correctly. Another key one most people don't think about is alignment. If one tire is way out of alignment, it's going to scuff and create a ton of friction and lower your fuel mileage. The way the driver shifts the vehicle, if it's a manual, and the way they accelerate is very important. You want to choose the most direct route, of course, and avoid city traffic if you can. And also remove any extra weight in the car. And then, of course, at the very end, after you saved a ton of money doing all these things, you can reward yourself.
1: How much of this, David, is common sense?
5: Well, you know, it's common sense to our caller, you know, and people like me, you know, I'm 70 now, so I grew up around working on my own car and stuff. Makes perfect sense. But I think modern drivers have been kind of divorced from the mechanisms of how their car works. And, you know, reminders like our caller there put out are very good things to understand about the basics of getting good fuel economy.
1: Let's go to Steve, truck driving in Oklahoma on the wild card line. Hello, Steve.
8: Good morning, George. Morning, Mr. Bloom. I hate to sharpshoot you, Mr. Bloom, but the Venezuelan oil, particularly for the Gulf Coast refineries, PADD 3, they were designed to refine Venezuelan oil, which mostly is no gasoline, but diesel fuel, jet fuel, and asphalt. I'm not trying to sharpshoot you, but those refineries were built.
5: Yes, and I understand that, but they were at capacity using not Venezuelan oil, but oil that came from American wells in the Gulf. And yes, they were, you know, pumping out that tarry oil. And yes, we have refineries doing it, but we have no extra capacity for the Venezuelan oil.
1: Hugo Chavez died of cancer, did he not?
5: You know, you got me there, George. I don't recall.
1: He was the crazy henchman of Venezuela before Maduro.
5: You know, he wasn't that crazy. We painted him that way, you know, but that fellow was pretty clever, I think. And, you know, it's hard to tell nowadays what's true and what's not when, you know, the government of the United States doesn't like you, and then what we get to hear about it. So not that he was any kind of, you know, wonderful guy, but when I look at, for instance, Nicaragua, you know, Reagan and Bush put a blockade on Nicaragua because they didn't like the fact that their henchmen, you know, Somoza, got thrown out by the Sandinistas, who basically had the people's support, you know. And so politics plays a big role in, you know, who we demonize and who we don't.
1: David Bloom with us as we talk about his work, Alcohol Can Be a Gas. Are you working on any other books, sir?
5: Well, I'm working on a lot of projects now, George. I'm actually doing things all around the world. I've got a project in the Philippines I'm talking to right now, which is interesting because in World War II, the Philippines were cut off of oil by Japan, and they started making alcohol from palm trees, nipa palms and, you know, sago palms, and they ran their economy just fine on alcohol made from those. I'm partnering up with Pacific Plant Nutrients here locally, and we're coming out with tremendous results using all kind of interesting stuff that isn't exactly fertilizer. It's growth promoters, So there are hormones, et cetera, that are natural in nature, and that's going really well. I'm working with the Education, Agriculture, and Transformation, the EAT program in the Caribbean, which is trying to bring these islands into producing their own food and fuel, because right now that's all imported to these islands. And the islands are now beginning to realize that, oh my, we can't count on those imports anymore. And so there's 17 island nations that Colette Burnett, who is running the EAT program, is trying to bring my technology to. And it's not just food and fuel, it's fertilizer. Because when we make the alcohol, let's say from corn or from, in this case, sargassum algae, which is the big problem right now in the Caribbean. Well, when we make the alcohol, everything else, you know, that wasn't carbohydrates, the nitrogen, phosphorus, potassium, those things that are the fertilizers we use to grow our crops, they're in the leftover liquid at the end. And that is actually worth more money than the fuel, because the fertilizer now around the world has gone from 5% of a farmer's expenses, depending on the country, up to 45% of the farmer's expenses. And potassium is one of the, you know, nitrogen, phosphorus, potassium is really short in supply. But when we take sargassum, we get a huge amount of potassium, because sargassum algae filters that right out of the water. And then when we make that plant into alcohol, we get that fertilizer.
1: If I remember correctly, too, you used to use cattails for stuff, didn't you?
5: Still do. You know, what's interesting about cattails are good for a lot of things. Cattails, you've seen them in the marshes, you know, and they get about double the yield per acre in terms of alcohol production than corn. They're much better at doing it. And what I've been doing lately, though, is I take the leaves of the cattail, I juice those, and now that produces a couple of things. One is I get leaf protein concentrate, which I can, you know, I mean, if I was selling it to people, it would be worth a lot of money, but I can feed it to chickens and everything else. And then we take the fiber left over for that. We produce high value mushrooms like shiitakes and oyster mushrooms. So, you know, it's like everything but the squeal. You know, I make everything I can with no waste at all.
1: Next up, let's go to Ted, truck driving in Arizona. Lots of truck drivers tonight. Hi, Ted.
9: Hey, George. Good to hear you. You know, I'm so wrapped up in Nori, you could call me Sushi tonight. And for Mr. Bloom, I love your eclectic knowledge and your interest. It seemed, you know, everything that you brought up Nicaragua is really intriguing. I'm very involved with Honduras. I've got a nonprofit that works down
5: yes.
9: there. And right now I'm opening a queen. My nonprofit is opening a queen conch mariculture facility. We do get a lot of sargassum, Washington. And I'd love to know more about that. I'd love to find a way to contact you off the air so we can further this.
5: Well, it's really simple. I have a nice, simple way to do that. So everybody pay attention, get your pen out. It's contactdave@permaculture.com. contactdave@permaculture.com. So, yes, you can get a hold of me.
1: Simple as that. All right, David. What's the strangest email you ever gotten from a listener?
5: No, let's see. Oh my God, there have been so many. I guess someone at one point asked me, you know, can you run, you know, a container ship, you know, one of the big ships on the ocean on alcohol? And it got me to thinking about it, and I checked into it, and yes, it can be done. And so what I did is I ended up being, you remember Dennis Kucinich, the,
1: yeah,
5: you know, the politician?
1: Cleveland.
5: Yeah. Well, I was at a think tank that he was running in Mexico, and one of the people at that meeting was a board member of the Maersk Corporation. They're the people who, you know, ship everything in containers everywhere, the ships for that. And the guy said, well, how could I use that where I am? And he said, I told him how it would work. And he said, can you write me a white paper on that so I can, you know, provide that to the other board members of the corporation? I said, yeah, sure. I sent it to him. And then I didn't hear anything. And I go, well, that was a waste of effort. And then I saw, you know, in the press that the Maersk shipping line has announced the launching of freighters running on alcohol. I didn't hear about it because the fellow that I gave it to, well, he passed away, but not before the board had gotten it. And this year they've come out with even more ships, right? You know, new ships that are running on alcohol. But the thing that the other shipping companies don't know is we can convert these giant engines to run on alcohol for a fraction of the cost. And you're talking about some pretty huge amounts of money. The container ships in the world consume a million times the fuel that our cars and trucks do. That's how big the demand of fuel is to get our stuff moved to where we want it.
1: We're going to come back in a moment with David Blum and take final phone calls. I'll tell you in a moment what's in store next hour.
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2: ABC News, I'm Dave Packer. Ramped up attacks in the Middle East, the U.S. unleashing another round of strikes on Iran for the second day in a row. Iran fired back at neighboring U.S. allies, setting off alerts in Jordan and Kuwait. President Trump now threatening to bomb Iran Thursday if they don't agree to a deal. ABC News National Security and Defense Analyst Mick Mulroy was Deputy Assistant Secretary of Defense for the Middle East.
3: Hopefully, as the U.S. intended on this, this pushes them to the table and not away from it.
2: The escalation comes as the war is blamed for soaring prices, with inflation surpassing 4% for the first time in 3 years. And the market's taking a big hit Wednesday, the Dow tumbling 953 points, the NASDAQ and the S&P 500 also down. The trial is underway for the man accused of setting one of the most destructive wildfires in California history. Jonathan Rinder Kanesht has pleaded not guilty to starting the Palisades Fire in Los Angeles. This is ABC News.
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1: We'll be back with Final Calls with David Bloom as we talk about alcohol can be a gas. Next hour, David Paris joins us to talk about the Bermuda Triangle and warp drive and the science of it. Looking forward to that a little bit later on. Of course, this is Wednesday, so for you Coast Insiders, two more neat programs from the Art Bell Vault.
2: Yes, indeed. We opened up that vault. There's over 500 programs in there. We added two this time, one from 2007. Art spoke to guest Gene Myers about creating a massive space station. And then a show from 2002. Art's guest was explorer Dallas Thompson as they discussed his forthcoming expedition to the North Pole. Now, this is classic audio. It's available to Coast Insiders. We really suggest you become an insider. It is so easy.
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0: app you can sign up as well. And again, if you're in Canada, you are eligible to be an insider, so take advantage of that. There's something for you men and women to build up that testosterone.
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6: This is Bill Wills. It's Coast to Coast of the Night. Mike Snyder and I join you after 6 on Cleveland's Morning News. 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
0: And welcome back, George Norrie, along with David Bloom and your calls. David, what's the percent of ethanol in fuel right about now?
7: Well, in a lot of parts of the country, it's 10 to 15%. It depends on where you are and what the smog rules are. Alcohol is a super clean fuel. In fact, if you burn straight alcohol, your only exhaust is pretty much carbon dioxide and water. Same thing you're breathing out right now. So, if you want to run a higher amount of alcohol than the car is currently programmed for, well, there are several companies that make conversion kits, which are easy to install. And I'm reviewing those right now. So if you sign up on my website at permaculture.com, when I'm done with that review, we'll be able to give you a rundown on the conversion kits, their prices, and who makes them and how you get them. So then you, when you put that on, you can use any amount of alcohol in your vehicle or gasoline or all gasoline if you want, but the car will be smart enough to do it all.
0: All right, let's go back to the calls. First time caller Randall's with us in Austin, Texas. Hi, Randy.
8: Hey, how you guys doing tonight? I just want to let you know I am a reader of Dave's book, and I go way back to being on the Portland Peak Oil Task Force. And
7: wow, yeah.
8: I got a hold of Dave's book, and we implemented it in Portland, built a still, tried to grow our own feedstock, but did better using waste molasses from a local bottling facility. I converted my Honda gasoline engine using a White Lightning conversion kit for a couple hundred bucks. So we did it. We did Dave's model. We built it. We used the book. It works. And then I started America's first porta potty company that turns human outputs into soil via red wiggler worms to grow the fertilizer for the fuel crops. So this all does work. I mean, it's political will. It's not technology. It's really silly.
0: Your thoughts, David Bloom?
7: Well, he's completely right. And, Randall was not the guy who knew which end of a screwdriver to use, and yet he was able to organize with friends that had the skills he didn't have and make a co-op and make it work. I remember him from 15 years ago.
0: When I was doing the Nighthawk show in St. Louis, David, years ago, I interviewed a guy who had the hemp mobile.
7: Uh-huh.
0: He drove up to the studio in a truck that was eating hemp oil.
7: And yes.
0: I guess it works, right?
7: Well, yeah. Hemp oil is a good replacement for diesel fuel. So, because almost any oil will work in a diesel engine. It's a different kind of engine that doesn't have a spark plug. But as I was saying earlier in the discussion tonight, that alcohol with an alcohol-based additive called diethyl ether can run in a diesel engine, and it's smokeless. There's no measurable toxins coming out of the tailpipe, and normally that's not true with a diesel engine.
0: Now, I hear rumors that you're going to be making small beverage distilleries. Is that true?
7: Well, it's a little premature. So three states in the South, Mississippi and, it'll be on our website, the three states that just passed, or I should say the Supreme Court, overturned a 200-year-old law that the government had control of beverage alcohol. This is the first change in that, and we expect many other states will switch over, where you're now going to be allowed legally to make your own liquor in a distillery like the ones I make. So I imagine it's going to get popular pretty quick. And for doing small home grade stills, we're going to be looking for investors, because that's going to be a really very popular business.
0: Why would somebody want to make their own booze?
7: Well, you can make it in different ways than they have now. Let's say you're next door to somebody with a lot of blackberries. Well, you can make a blackberry liqueur, there's so many things you can do. There's a whole, universe of sugary or starchy materials that you can mix and match to make your own custom liquor.
0: West of the Rockies, Roberta is with us in California. Hi, Roberta.
9: Oh, George, thank you for having David on tonight.
0: Sure.
9: I'm in his wheelhouse. I remember reading a popular mechanics magazine my grandfather had about running the ranch truck off of wood chips. And
7: yes.
9: I mean, you know, there's so many things that you can make alcohol with, and not just peach brandy. I mean, you know, I wish I could put my little car, it's only a three banger, and make my own alcohol here in California. But I know the government would cry because I wouldn't be paying taxes on it.
7: Well, actually, in California, they would pat you on the back for doing it because alcohol is environmentally clean. And we care about that in California, as you know. And, you know, I find the legislators in California back me 100%. So go for it.
0: David, what would a gallon of ethanol cost compared to a gallon of gasoline?
7: Right now, in California, you're looking at $3.19 for a gallon of alcohol and $6.50 to $7 for gasoline. So, you know, what can you say? The you know, the numbers don't lie. Alcohol is, it, not only is it cheaper, but it's better for your car and it's cleaner for the air.
0: And you get asked this all the time, but do we have enough resources to make that kind of corn to make the ethanol?
7: Oh, ho, ho. You see, remember, you're going to have a guy on about the Bermuda Triangle?
0: Yeah.
7: Well, sargassum algae came from the Bermuda Triangle. Unbelievable quantities of mountains up on the beaches all over the Gulf. But over here on the Pacific coast, we have an algae that hugs the land, and it's called kelp. And those sources of raw material to make alcohol could run the whole country on alcohol from those marine algae and provide all the fertilizer we need for all the farmers in the Midwest at a low price.
0: Let's go to Canada. Tim's with us in Alberta. Welcome to the show. Hi, Timmy.
10: Hi, George. Hi, David. That Hemmobile, that was Bob Lazar driving it. And
7: yeah.
10: He did back engineer the propulsion system, the UFOs, and it's hemp oil. I'm sure of it. Hey, Dave. Back in the 80s, I ran my motorcycle on some wine that went bad. I had about 10 gallons of it. It was probably blackberry wine because I was on the West Coast in the military then. So anyways, I put it in the pressure cooker on the stove, plastic tube
7: right
10: down into the sink with some ice cubes. And I got about three mason jars of absolutely clear the substance. So that was the alcohol, I guess, obviously, coming out of the wine.
7: Yeah, it was.
10: It was, well, you couldn't drink. It was way too powerful, but it had a real sweet taste to it. It was blackberry. So anyways, I tried it in my motorcycle. My motorcycle was about a year old then. It was a Yamaha TW200, the big wide tires. It was a four-stroke 200cc, and it ran great. But what I found was amazing. I didn't have to use a choke to start it. The alcohol
7: nope.
10: would fire the engine right up.
7: You know, what's interesting, too, is I have a 2000 Ford Ranger. You go, well, that's kind of an old car, but I have the original engine in it. I have 319,000 miles on it, and that says something about how long a vehicle will run on alcohol because there's no fouling of the inside of the cylinders. They're completely clean all the time, and there's no wear.
10: Yeah, what about the GDI engines, direct injection? They don't use the intake manifold. They go right into the cylinder. That's all timed by the computer. Are these modifications you're talking about, they're probably just timing, injection timing, that type of thing for the newer cars?
7: I have to tell you that I haven't worked on GTIs yet. It's more sophisticated than normal fuel injection. It's done at high pressure. Theoretically, it shouldn't be any different than the way they run diesels on alcohol in Brazil, but I haven't actually worked on that engine yet.
0: Okay, thank you, Tim. Appreciate that. Tom has a text or tweet for you, David. What do you have, Tommy?
11: Hey, David, Danny from Westlaco, Texas. He wants to know, if they make us all go with electric cars, will we have enough energy to charge them?
7: No, absolutely not. And And basically, that's a all around the world, huge corporations are writing off their investment in electric cars when they've now realized no country has a grid that will support that much electricity if you were switching to electric. The whole thing has been a bait and switch to keep us from doing things that are practical, like going to alcohol. And the whole world is saying no more for electric cars.
0: And they don't have enough electrical stations available either.
7: Oh, yeah, the whole thing was a bait and switch to make everybody think they were doing something while not looking in the direction of things that actually work.
0: Let's go to Jim in Delaware. Go ahead, Jimmy.
12: Hey, George, it sounds like the kingdom of God is coming to earth, because I think it's going to be wonderful, like what your guest is talking about. The thing is I heard him before, Mr. Blue, I heard you last time I heard you. I remembered Moore emailed the White House when after Joe Biden said we're going completely electric by 2035. So, but here's the question I didn't hear come up. What's happening? What are the oil barons saying or planning to do?
7: Well, what are the oil barons planning to do? Well, you know, I can't tell you exactly what they're doing, but what they are appearing to do is try to corral the world into going, going with oil that right now is not very easy to process into anything we can use. But the main thing about oil at this point is they're running out around the world, and they're going to get all the money they can for the oil that they still have. So, you know, we're looking at being squeezed for the next 10 or 15 years. And during that time, you know, people will have to come up with alternatives as the oil runs out. And so alcohol is the leading, candidate for that. But why wait? We can do it now.
0: Let's go to Rich in California. Rich, go ahead.
13: Yeah, you know, the data centers demand a lot more electricity also than we won't have. So that's another aspect of the situation, isn't it?
0: What do you think of the data centers, David?
7: You know, that's a really good point. Now, see, right now, the alcohol fuel cells, because they're too big to put in a car, let's say, but they're perfect for data centers. And remember, it's not burning. So, you know, you're not burning alcohol with exhaust. You literally are stripping off the electrons and making clean electricity from it. We're talking to people in different countries right now about doing data centers and other major stationary needs for electricity using alcohol as the battery. Alcohol energy is the battery. You put it through the fuel cell and make the electricity 97% efficient. That's the future.
0: David, if you could make one quick change right now with our entire system, what would that be?
7: Well, gosh, there are so many things that need to be addressed, but I think...
0: You only get one.
7: I only get one. I would like to see that we make a commitment around the world to stop using oil for transportation fuel. Not just because of cars, but since what makes societies work are those freighters moving the stuff around the world, that's a million times more fuel being used on those than all the cars in the world. So what I would like to say is let's start making all those container ships run on alcohol. And again, if you go on my website at permaculture.com, you'll be able to see all the initiatives we're doing around the world in Bhutan, in India, and other countries that you may not have heard of that have decided they can't keep using gasoline and it's all over. So check it out on permaculture.com. There's a lot of resources for you to take advantage of there.
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4: From ABC News, I'm Dave Packer. The U.S. says tonight's strikes in Iran have concluded, but Iran doesn't seem to be finished retaliating. America's air allies are feeling the heat. Kuwait's military announcing that air defense systems are currently intercepting hostile aerial targets. And although CENTCOM denies it, Iran is saying that it's shut down the Strait of Hormuz. ABC News National Security and Defense Analyst Mick Mulroy.
5: That might mean they're also laying naval mines, which can be very problematic. And the other shoe to drop is they haven't initiated the Houthis to start trying to obstruct traffic in the Red Sea and the Bab el-Mandeb, which is another maritime choke point, which would further exacerbate the very issue that the United States is most concerned about, and that is the restriction on the global energy supply,
4: which has already sent fuel prices higher and now is showing up in the latest inflation data. The consumer price index showing a 4.2% rise over a year ago, the biggest increase in 3 years. Higher prices not just for gas, but for groceries and clothing. Get used to it, says Stephen Cates at Bankrate.
6: I think that we may start to settle, you know, into a bit of a high level, higher for longer here. So I don't think that we're necessarily going to keep accelerating at this pace, but we're going to have inflation that's elevated for the duration of this conflict.
4: The latest high-profile person to testify before Congress about his connection with Jeffrey Epstein says he has regrets.
7: Microsoft co-founder Bill Gates on Capitol Hill.
8: I hope my testimony is helpful.
7: To answer questions in a closed hearing about his relationship with convicted sex offender Jeffrey Epstein. Gates admitting to lawmakers it was a grave error in judgment to not look into Epstein's background more fully.
4: ABC's Pierre Thomas. A second night of violence in Northern Ireland. Police blasting water cannons tonight at protesters who set small fires and hurled rocks and bricks and bottles at them over a brutal stabbing by a Sudan man on a Belfast street. You're listening to ABC News.
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11: Last week, California held its primary, but it took until this week to see who would be on the ballot in November's general election. ABC Chief White House Correspondent Mary Bruce has details on the governor's race.
12: That matchup is taking shape as well. This is the race to succeed Governor Gavin Newsom. Steve Hilton, a former Fox News commentator backed by Trump, advancing to the general election there, where he will face off against former Biden cabinet secretary Javier Becerra.
11: You may remember a few weeks ago when there were fears that a chemical tank at an aerospace company in Orange County, California would explode, causing tens of thousands of people to evacuate. The threat has since subsided, but now a federal investigation is underway.
13: Federal agents arrived at GKN Aerospace in Garden Grove executing a federal search warrant. First Assistant U.S. Attorney Bill Asaley says his office, along with the FBI and EPA, are looking for possible violations of the company.
14: We have an obligation to figure out whether any crimes are committed.
13: A tank with 6,500 gallons of a highly toxic chemical became unstable last month, causing the tank to heat up, posing a risk of a massive explosion. Eventually, the tank cracked, allowing pressure to release and the danger subsided. Alex Stone, ABC News.
11: A lawsuit wants to stop this Sunday's UFC fight at the White House from happening, claiming there are permit issues. The Trump administration told a judge that the lawsuit was filed by people who, quote, believe that they have superior taste. Dave Packer, ABC News.
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1: And our special guest tonight, David Paris. We're going to be talking about the Bermuda Triangle, warp drive, and what it all means when we come right back on Coast to Coast AM. 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
4: 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Mike Snyder and I join you after 6 on Cleveland's Morning News. And you can win tickets for Jelly Roll at Huntington Bank Field at 7:45 this morning. 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
1: And welcome back. George Norrie with you. David Paris with a scientist, engineer, educator whose career has spanned over 50 years of military service, academia, atmospheric science, and groundbreaking work in advanced propulsion systems. He's known for his tireless pursuit of space warp technology and his ability to bridge the worlds of conventional science and frontier innovation. His upcoming book, The Warp Drive, will be pending. When does that come out, David?
5: Well, probably in a few months.
1: We're looking forward to that. And what does warp drive mean to you?
5: Well, actually, it's the compression of the fabric of space. It's a concept that a lot of people can't really wrap their arms around. But everything around you, mass in particular, affects the fabric of space. So, for example, the sun actually compresses the fabric of space because of its mass. And all the planets do the same thing, but that's what keeps the planets in a orbital alignment. Because of the girth of the sun and the equator, it compresses the fabric of space, and the planets, since it's a very tenuous environment for the planets, they also have the ability to maintain their orbit up and around the sun. Now, for us, we can artificially induce that. Energy is an equivalent to mass. And so what we do is we take advantage of that capability. And the discovery that we made, and we go back to Bruce Gernon's flight of 4 December 1970, is that he had a particular situation evolve. He was flying an A-36 Beach Bonanza, and he was doing development work down in Andrus Island. They were looking at building a resort. And he had made this trip several times between Andros Island and West Palm Beach. And a typical trip took him 75 minutes, and the flight mileage was 210 miles. On this particular day of 4 December 1970, he flew 250 miles, and he did it in 47 minutes, 28 minutes in time difference.
1: Wow. That's a single-engine plane, isn't it?
5: It is a single-engine plane. Now, in order to cover that kind of distance, he would have had been flying at 319 miles an hour. And it's impossible for that aircraft to do that. As a matter of fact, if you exceed 220 miles an hour, you start getting cracks in your wing roots. And and the thing is, if he did go that kind of speed, he would have lost his wings and the plane would have crashed. However,
1: vibrating and down it goes, right?
5: And down it goes. So the typical cruise speed for an A-36 is 180 miles an hour. And they generally use approximately, depending on atmospheric conditions, about 15 gallons an hour. And when he left West Palm Beach, there aren't any facilities at Andros Island, at least at that time. And he went in with 80 gallons of fuel. A typical trip takes 38 gallons round trip. Now, remember, his actual flight, because he encountered thunderstorms in and around Bimini Island, they started to encircle his aircraft. And typical clouds and thunderstorms out into the Atlantic Ocean, they reach nearly the bottom. There's not a lot of surface ceiling between the base of the cloud and the ocean water. And the only other alternative is to try to fly over it. Well, these clouds can develop, and I've been in the Bermuda Triangle several times on aircraft doing television programs, and they can climb very quickly. And within a 15, 20-minute time period, they can blossom up to over 75,000 feet.
1: And they form fast, too, don't they?
5: That is correct. Absolutely. They form extremely quick. The air is very unstable because of all the water and evaporative process. So all you need is some light variable winds aloft, and you have almost instant thunderstorms. But these particular storms have a girth. Normal thunderstorms over land are generally 5, maybe 10 miles wide. Thunderstorms out into the Atlantic range from 20 to 30 miles. And in some instances, they go over that. And it's because they have such a plentiful supply of, water vapor that they can mass and become pretty dangerous. And so what happened with Bruce was that around the Bimini Island area, he encountered these thunderstorms that rapidly formed a circle in around that area, which is typical of thunderstorm development. You don't usually just get a single thunderstorm. You'll get multiple ones when the air is extremely unstable. And so he had to make a decision. The last two thunderstorms that were rising in front of his aircraft developed what pilots referred to as sucker holes. And he was at 10,000 feet when he saw the hole. So he took his aircraft. He could see blue sky on the other side. He flew his aircraft through there. But during that duration of flying into the thunderstorm, the tunnel started to rotate, kind of like a concrete mixer in a way.
1: Yeah.
5: And he popped out the windscreen, everything around his aircraft went gray. And the deal here was that he didn't even know what was going on at the time when the aircraft, he couldn't see out the windscreen. So he made a call to air traffic control and asked them, do you see me on radar? Because I don't know where I'm at.
1: Was he instrument rated, David?
5: Yes. Yeah.
1: He was.
5: He had all the certificates, the IFR, everything. And the aircraft was only just a few months old. It had the latest electronics available, and he didn't spare expense for that. The airplane was fully outfitted with all the advanced technology. Now, when he got into this tunnel, his compasses were spinning, and everything else was going wacky with the instrumentation. So what he ended up doing was calling the air traffic controller, asking him where he was on the radar. He said, "My last position is over Bimini Island." And the controller comes back and says, "There isn't any aircraft over Bimini Island.
1: Oh boy.
5: I only have an aircraft over Miami Beach." Now, this is just seconds from going gray around the cockpit, and now he's over Miami Beach. So he had this extreme linear displacement, as we refer to it. He actually got caught up in a local spaceport bubble.
1: Which is like a generation of overlapping
5: of the electric fields of thunderstorms. So bottom line here was that a non-sustainable local spaceport bubble engaged his aircraft. And the beginnings of this is because the aircraft produces carbon exhaust and the plane's made out of metal. The ionization and the cloud surrounded him as step one. Step two, the overlapping of the fields, then produced this non-sustainable local spaceport bubble and shot him out of the cloud in a second. So he traveled, believe it or not, 100 miles, 360,000 miles an hour in a second. That's what we calculated. And he ends up over Miami Beach. The gray cloud or the gray that's blocking his windscreen dissipates, and he's over Miami Beach. Well,
1: unbeknownst to him, right?
5: Yeah. I mean, this displacement of 100 miles is quite phenomenal. In a second, I'm over Bimini Island, and now I'm over Miami Beach. Well, he's perplexed. He continues his flight. He lands at West Palm Beach. And to put this in perspective, he took off at 3 o'clock in the afternoon from Andros Island. And that he landed 3:47, which is documented. Takeoff and landings are documented. He did it in 47 minutes, but he flew 250 miles. And so the time difference here of the typical flight at 210 was 75 minutes. And the difference in time was 28 minutes. It seems like, what's happened here? That I do time travel? You know, the Bermuda Triangle is kind of a weird place in its sense that it has extreme weather conditions that can pop up at any given time.
1: Did he fly through a wormhole, David?
5: No, actually, wormholes would require tremendous amounts of energy. A warp bubble doesn't really require, in comparison to that amount of energy. We've actually created artificially a warp bubble in our lab using just 5 watts of energy. Now, the conditions that we do this under are very specialized, and the equipment that we use is all custom designed and highly specialized as well. But here's the kick with his flight. Typical fuel usage is 38 gallons. He only used 29 gallons. And he's a very particular kind of pilot. He doesn't just leave his tanks to where they were. He always tops them off when he gets back to, in this case, West Palm Beach.
1: Well, it's safer to do that, too.
5: Well, of course, because if you need to take off again for whatever reasons, you have full tanks and you're ready to roll. He only used 29 gallons, which is 9 gallons of extra fuel that he didn't put back into the aircraft. And that accommodates the 100 miles that he displaced coming out of the cloud. And so, in essence, that's what really started my personal investigation of this case.
1: And Bruce Gernon now, has been in like 36 documentaries on the Bermuda Triangle, isn't he?
5: Yes, and he's the first human documented that has gone into a special situation of a non-sustainable local spacewarp bubble. But this also brings up other considerations. Back in 1994, Miguel Alcubierre came up with an idea of how to travel in space in a space warp bubble. And the idea here was you travel in a straight line. Well, what we actually discovered here in Bruce's case, he went in at 10,000 feet and he exited at 10,000 feet. He didn't travel a straight line. He followed the curvature of the Earth. And that's what made his flight even more unique because the relationship that Alcubierre created was really kind of codependent on flying a straight line. He didn't realize that mass actually influences a warp bubble.
1: Now you helped me find, you discovered VEM drive, which is electromagnetic energy, is it not?
5: That's correct. It's called a variable electromagnetic drive.
1: Now, does that have something to do with Bruce Gernon's flight?
5: Oh, yes, absolutely. What we found was the overlapping thunderstorm fields creates this phenomenon. So it's a naturally occurring phenomenon, whereas Alcubierre had estimated that it would take more than the energy of Jupiter. If you were to take Jupiter and convert it into energy, it would take Jupiter to create one of these bubbles. Well, what we actually found was nature does this. Now, of course, 10 to the 15th watts of power, and that's typically generated in a thunderstorm, is the initiator, at least naturally, to cause these local space warp bubbles. So this is what was unique about Bruce's flight. Now, we could actually replicate this in the lab. So after all these programs that we did with him, I brought measuring equipment with me in the aircraft. You never want to lose an opportunity like that. So we had instrumentation, brought it into the aircraft, and we flew into a thunderstorm. And I got some particular frequencies because thunderstorms actually have frequencies that they emanate out from anything from 6 megahertz at the base up to a couple gigahertz at the top. Well, at the freezing level in a thunderstorm is a VHF frequency, and they range from like 120 to 150 in the VHF spectrum. And when we flew through the cloud, I got a particular frequency at the freezing level, and I used that in my in my laboratory experiment. So what I did was I built these VHF antennas that were tuned specifically to 146 megahertz, which is what the freezing level in clouds are typically at. I had a license for that frequency. So we applied an exciter to the antenna, and we had an interferometer, and we shot a laser through the antennas into the interferometer, and we had a projection screen of where a fringe pattern was displayed. And when we energized the system, we actually compressed a laser beam. And when we turned the system off, the laser beam expanded back. That gave us a clue that we could replicate what actually happened to Bruce in the sense of creating a warp bubble.
1: And he's still with us, is he not?
5: Oh, yeah. Yeah. Matter of fact, he's completing another book called Beyond the Vortex. And I don't know when exactly that's coming out, but I know it's gone to the publisher and they're putting the final touches on it. But that will be out as well.
1: Was he more baffled than scared?
5: I think he was overwhelmed by the situation. You know, typically if you're a pilot, you try to train yourself for all different kinds of encounters, different situations, engine failure, maybe radio failure. There's all kinds of procedures. And so he was a highly trained pilot, which for him in this particular instance, this is what made it great for him to survive.
1: David, we're going to take a short break and come back and chat more with you. David Harris with us. His website is linked up at coasttocoastam.com. An upcoming book that's not out yet is called The Warp Drive.
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2: ABC News, I'm Dave Packer. The U.S. and Iran trading strikes for the second day in a row. The Pentagon says multiple targets were hit, including Iranian air defenses and communication systems, and Iran firing back, again taking aim at U.S. allies in the region. American forces intercepting missiles bound for Jordan.
3: President Trump renewing his threat to target Iran's power plants and bridges, warning Iran will pay the price for taking too long to negotiate a peace deal.
4: They keep tapping us along. They keep playing us for suckers.
3: A top Iranian official threatening to expand the war, saying of the U.S., we are not afraid of fighting losers.
2: ABC's Martha Raddatz. Inflation making a comeback as the Iran war pushes oil and gas prices higher, the consumer price index surging 4.2% over the last year. Billionaire Bill Gates voluntarily appearing before Congress Wednesday for a closed-door hearing over his relationship with Jeffrey Epstein. Gates has called it, quote, a mistake. This is ABC News.
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1: We shall take your calls next hour with David Paris as we talk about warp drive in the Bermuda Triangle. 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
4: Whether it's physical activity, obesity, diet, smoking, low on hormones, stress, sleep disorders, or your age can be supported by reducing inflammation and aiding the body to heal itself appropriately. A stem cell is a cell waiting to be told what it needs to be. If there is inflammation, that inflammation needs to be stopped. High blood pressure, high cholesterol, kidney disease, various types of cancer, depression, autoimmune.

0: Autoimmune disorders, osteoporosis, even fatty liver are chronic signs of inflammation and can be aided by supporting the body's ability to protect those cells that it needs. And that is the purpose of ImmuStim and AdaptiStim together, supporting the body to be the best it can be.
1: Dr. Malay, how will I feel after taking AdaptiStim and ImmuStim?
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9: This is Bill Wills. It's Coast to Coast through the night. Mike Snyder and I join you after 6 on Cleveland's Morning News. And you can win tickets for Jelly Roll at Huntington Bank Field at 7:45 this morning. WTAM 1100.
10: And welcome back. George Norrie along with David Paris. David, will warp drive allow us to travel at the speed of light with spacecraft?
11: Yes, actually. Now, currently, our engines only develop 3.5 pounds of pull. Our engines are different than thrusting engines. We don't use any fuel. They run on battery, actually, in our lab. And everything has been designed so that it can be applied to spacecraft, station keeping for geostationary, using the actual engines in a different configurations, quad, hex, octagonal. When you focus these engines individually to a central focus point, you can increase the pulling power of the engines to thousands of pounds, which means that you could literally lift off the surface of the Earth and go to space without using a booster. And that's one of the tests that we're going to be doing near the end of the year is in our quad configuration is to focus the engines and produce over 500 pounds of pull, and the package that will actually deploy up into the air won't weigh any more than 200 pounds.
10: Are these warp bubbles natural or are they created?
11: Well, in the case of Bruce Garnon, those are created naturally in the thunderstorms. However, we have devised what we call as fractal arrays, and we actually use RF energy in a near field that crosses. Think about like radar. Radar puts out a signal, and they have what they refer to in radar technology, near fields and far fields. And what we do in our arrays is we produce two near fields and we cross them. And the crossing of those fields actually creates a longitudinal waveform, which is highly compressed, and it generates the lift, the pulling power that we attain using these fractal technologies. If you go to the website, we have papers and videos demonstrating the pulling power of the engines. To kind of describe it on radio is a little difficult, but I'll give it a try here.
10: Paint us a picture, David.
11: Well, thunderstorms are arranged in a very particular fashion electrically, plus, minus, minus, plus. So a dipole configuration at the top of the thunderstorm, an inverted dipole at the bottom. And so what that represents is what we refer to as a tripole field, plus, minus at the freezing level, minus at the bottom of the freezing level, and then plus at the bottom of the cloud. Now, the current flow goes from the top of the cloud down and around to the surface of the Earth. That's how it creates the bootstrap of energy and the current flow. So when you get a lightning strike, for example, it starts from the ground and goes up to the cloud. The cloud then releases its energy back down to the ground. And that's how the complete circuit is formed. Now, what we've done, this tripole field of plus, minus, minus, plus, we have assembled fractal technology, which is very revolutionary. Your cell phones have some fractal antennas. These are highly specific. They're tuned to the frequency of the freezing level of a thunderstorm. And so what we did was we created a modified Koch curve in fractal technology, and they kind of look like a snowflake in a way. Take a snowflake, cut it in half, and that's what our fractals typically look like. And each iteration on the fractal generates a current flow that is energy that is pooled into the engine itself. The engine has a V shape to it, and you can adjust it, but the optimum angle opening is 70.5 degrees. And these fractal arrays, which we have four of them placed on, two on a side of the fiber board that we use. And when they are energized with radio frequency at that 146 megahertz, the signals bounce back and forth between the fractals. And that's what causes the compression of the fabric of space. It's quite unique. We have redshift in there, which proves that what we're doing is real. We have temperature that is actually cooling in the engine. I don't know if you're familiar, or a lot of people out in the audience have seen the Tic Tac naval.
10: Oh, yeah, absolutely.
11: Videos, okay. Well, they have thermal infrared. And if you look closely at the Tic Tac or the top that looks like a kid's top on the other on the East Coast versus the Tic Tac on the West Coast, you'll see is a cooling area around the craft. That's what we have in our engines.
10: Is that the bubble?
11: It's part of the bubble, and it cools the ambient air temperature around it. And that's why you see the white in thermal. Now, we actually have thermal pictures of our engines, and they cool the air four degrees Fahrenheit. And the other criteria that determines that it is a warp bubble, if you go onto your website, I put a picture of the first image of a warp field around one of our engines. It took thousands of points to process, but we captured the essence of the image, which means that we can literally control gravity and also the magnetic flux of the fields that come out. So we can literally shape the fields.
10: What would Einstein say about all this, David?
11: Well, given the facts of what we have accomplished in our experiments, he would have to wholeheartedly agree that we are compressing the fabric of space. As he stated, mass and energy are equivalent. We're not doing anything that violates any kind of physics here. We're actually mimicking, and to be quite honest with you, nature does this already. And so we're just mimicking what a thunderstorm does to, in this case, a pilot like Bruce Gernon. Or we have other examples in the past, Flying Officer O'Brien and a Tiger Moth in north of London, in an afternoon flight, got caught up in a thunderstorm and ended up in the North Sea, flew back, told what happened. Nobody believed him. Lieutenant Colonel Frank Hopkins in a C-97 was flying from Kwajalein to Guam, a 6.5-hour flight. Took 5 hours. They got rolled up into thunderstorms and they got ejected 300 miles downrange. This guy was an expert navigator, and when they landed, he reported it, and they wouldn't let him put it into the logbooks. He wrote paper after he got out of the Air Force, and I've gotten a lot of these case studies and have analyzed these things over the years and figured out the forecast criteria for when these things will occur and the time of year that they occur. So all we have done is miniaturized a thunderstorm into a 2-foot engine that is V-shaped and has these fractal tripole fields that are on there. And we energize them with RF energy. So we have a linear amplifier that will take 3 watts of power and put out in our configurations up to 6,000 watts of power. But we generally, at 1,500 watts of power, produce 3.5 pounds of pull. And like I said, when you actually put these engines in a quad four-unit configuration, a 6-engine configuration, an 8-engine configuration, when you overlap the actual focal points of these engines, you can magnify the amount of pulling power by over 50 times. And I've built all these. We have a number of different simulators for single engines, multi-quad engines in configurations, 1-foot engines for CubeSats, 2-foot engines for larger craft, but we could literally get with one of our current prototypes, we could actually get to Mars in less than 18 days.
10: Wow.
11: Now, to go to Pluto, 126 days, and it's an accumulative acceleration of these engines. And that means that we would be going several percent of the speed of light, believe it or not. And it took Project Horizon 10 years to get to Pluto. Now think of it, 126 days to get to Pluto, which is 3.3 billion miles away from the Earth. So we would cut time down, which makes space more practical from a space-based economy. I mean, going to asteroids like 16 Psyche, for example, and you're going to do mining of platinum and gold and silver and other rare materials. Well, to get there, you would be able to get there in less than 20 days.
10: Is NASA working on this, David?
11: You know, they claim they are. They seem to be caught up in chemistry and chemical rockets. And there may be some people looking at this, but we actually have our equipment working. It's repeatable, and we have over 25 different engine types that we have built on. So experiments that we have done, we carry over the engineering to the next engine, to the next engine. And so far in 15 years of work doing this, we've created over 25 different engine types.
10: Sounds like something Elon Musk would be interested in.
11: You know, we have presented at the AIAA our papers. We're out there. We have done a number of programs, not just yours, but other radio shows and things. And there's a lot of people out there that support or follow us, which is great. But this is all self-funded. My teaching, my retirement, that goes back into funding this project. And I have six engineers that are related to the project. Nobody gets paid, and they're all fascinated by the technology, and we keep pushing forward. And eventually, like I said, at the end of this year, my goal is to actually lift a package off the ground with our new quad development scenarios.
10: That would be amazing if you could pull that off, David.
11: Well, we'll give you a call and let you know, because I intend to do a historical lift at the Council Bluffs Airport. I'm a member of the Commemorative Air Force, and we have a hangar out there. We restore World War II aircraft, and I just thought it would be appropriate to go from World War II aircraft to modern day technology of doing a lift. I have I call it the Bluebird spacecraft. I designed it a long time ago, and I built a quarter scale, 7 foot by 7 foot. My intention is to lift it up off the ground.
10: David, we're going to take a short break and come back and take phone calls with you. David Paris with us as we talk about the incredible warp drive and the things you could do in space with that. And I'm assuming if UFOs are out there, that's how they're getting here. We'll be back.
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4: 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From ABC News, I'm Dave Packer. The U.S. and Iran training strikes for the second day in a row. The Pentagon says multiple targets were hit, including Iranian air defenses and communication systems. And Iran firing back, again taking aim at U.S. allies in the region. American forces intercepting missiles bound for Jordan. Overnight, President Trump issuing using an expletive and threatening to bomb the blank out of Iran if Iran doesn't sign an agreement ahead of the strikes.
5: President Trump renewing his threat to target Iran's power plants and bridges, warning Iran will pay the price for taking too long to negotiate a peace deal.
6: They keep tapping us along. They keep playing us for suckers.
5: A top Iranian official threatening to expand the war, saying of the U.S., we are not afraid of fighting losers.
4: Iranian state run media reporting strikes and explosions near bases and ports in western Iran and claiming that the Strait of Hormuz is now completely closed, something U.S. CENTCOM denies. Inflation making a comeback as the Iran war pushes oil and gas prices higher, the consumer price index surging 4.2% over the last year.
7: Moody's Analytics estimates now that the typical household has paid some $510 extra in fuel expenses since this war began. Americans also paying more for food and travel. The numbers showing that airline fares jumped nearly 27%. Also big jumps in the prices of tomatoes, coffee, ground beef. And that is on top of overall grocery costs already up about 25% in the last 5 years.
4: ABC Selena Wang, billionaire Bill Gates voluntarily appearing before Congress Wednesday, a closed-door hearing over his relationship with Jeffrey Epstein. Gates called it a, quote, mistake. Congressman Robert Garcia heard the testimony.
8: I think we would agree was a horrific judgment call. Mr. Gates also was very clear that he was never introduced to women or girls or anyone underage by Mr. Epstein.
4: You're listening to ABC News.
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4: In Barcelona, a blessing as Pope Leo held Mass at Spain's famed Sagrada Familia. Wednesday, inside the vast light-infused church, among those in attendance were Spain's King Felipe and Prime Minister Pedro Sanchez. The pontiff also inaugurated the newest of Sagrada Familia's soaring geometric spires that makes the world's modernist marvel designed by Antonio Gaudi the world's tallest church. A terrifying scene inside a Chicago iconic park this week, a cross lit on fire. The symbol of hate desecrating the lakefront urban escape shocked Chicagoans. Chicago police do have a person of interest, someone seen fleeing the scene Tuesday around the time of the incident, but they're treating it as an arson investigation until they have enough evidence to bring hate crime charges. Father Michael Flager of St. Sabina told ABC TV Chicago station there's no mistaking what this means.
11: It was so premeditated. You made this cross somewhere. You carried it, got it downtown. You put it in one of the most visible spots in Chicago. And then you set it afire.
4: The FBI has also been brought in to investigate. Meanwhile, Father Flager says that the faith community of St. Sabina will offer a $10,000 reward for information that leads to an arrest. And a nail biter in Madison Square Garden, the New York Knicks set a record for the biggest NBA Finals comeback, rallying to a 107-106 win in Game 4. Dave Packer, ABC News.
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5: 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It's Coast to Coast through the night. Mike Snyder and I join you after 6 on Cleveland's Morning News. And you can win tickets for Jelly Roll at Huntington Bank Field at 7:45 this morning. 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
1: And welcome back, George Norrie, along with David Paris, as we talk about the incredible warp drive. His website is linked up at coasttocoastam.com. David, assuming there are UFOs out there, extraterrestrials, they must be using this kind of technology to travel. What do you think?
6: Yes, I think as far as all of our research has concluded is that there's a direct parallel to what they do to what our engines do. So now there's a lot of possibilities of different power sources, different configurations. I doubt whether they have fractal technology in their engines. They probably have other mechanisms, but there's a host of different things that you could do to create a warp bubble. And I believe that their technology, on August 25th, 1969, I did see a silver disc fly overhead. And I was 16 years old at the time. And that really influenced me to pursue replicating what I saw as a teenager. And so are they there? I believe they are. I mean, I formerly have been the state director for MUFON for Nebraska, and we've encountered lots of cases. A lot of them are fake hoaxes. We developed actual fractal software that will analyze a photograph and tell you whether they're fake or they're real. And there's different techniques that we have used, but within 30 seconds, I could tell you whether an image has been hoaxed or it's the real deal. And for us, you know, over the years, it's been about less than 5% of the images that we get could be considered actual real imagery of UAPs, as they like to refer to them. UFOs is the that's what I grew up with. I don't know what, you know, there seems to be a stigma here of UFO versus, if you say UAP, you're not crazy. If you say UFO, you're insane. And they're one of the same thing. One seems to be more accepted. But the thing is, you have a craft that's flying in your airspace. You can't identify, and you have no control over it. These things are real, and they're not made by foreign governments and all this other stuff. They've been here for years, centuries. And until the population begins to realize that there's over 300 billion galaxies out there with 500,000 stars, 500 billion stars per galaxy on the average, what makes you think that there aren't civilizations out there that are more advanced than us versus, you know, what we do is shoot chemical rockets up into this in space, and we're evolving and developing in that. What makes you think that there aren't other civilizations out there that are more advanced than we are? David, and that's the bottom line here.
1: What is this system called, the Alcubierre Space Warp? What is that?
6: Alcubierre came up with a distortion, compression in the front, decompression in the back. And what happens in the compression of the fabric space, if you have a warp bubble, the fabric of space actually glides over the warp bubble. And depending on the energy that you put into it, that's what achieves an equivalent velocity. So even for our engines, now our engines work different than what Alcubierre predicted. It's called the parametric distortion. And now that sounds negative, but what really happens with the engines, unless you build them, you can't say what goes on here. And we've done this, and we've imaged them. You have compression in the front of the engine, and a gradual decompression in the back. So we call it the parametric distortion. And when you turn, and here's the other interesting facet of this research, is when you turn the engine off, it still moves in terrestrial space on hanging down from our scales.
1: How can that be?
6: Well, that's called latency. It's the relaxation of the bubble as it expands back to normal space. And just the other day, we had an experiment where I had never encountered this before. We turned the motor on, and nothing seemed to be happening at the time. We turned it off, and about 12 seconds later, we had a burst of 80 grams of pull on a small engine that I was testing. Part of the latency process, but I have never experienced this immediate bang of energy that pulled the scale down like that. But we've experienced the latency of turning an engine off, and it will still be pulling and give you an extra 5 grams, 10 grams of pulling power, even though that the engine's been turned off. And we image everything. We videotape all of our experiments. We have thousands of experiments over the years, but we videotape them all, and we analyze them after each run. And we try to look for anomalies, different occurrences for different engines, structures that we design that are advanced and test. So we're always doing testing. We're always trying to fall forward on advanced ideas that we have. And our latest was the design of the quad engines of, instead of building an engine that can actually pull, like, say, 100 or 1,000 pounds, is you put them in configurations of overlapping the focal points of these engines, and you can generate, as I mentioned before, over 50 times the amount of equivalent pulling power of one engine that you can mass together. And it's all related to how much energy goes into these engines. And these are radio frequency, RF. We have a space warp metric that we use in our equations. And so we have not only the empirical results, but we also have the theoretical results. And the two match each other now.
1: David, when Bruce Gernon stumbled into his time warp, what do you think happened to create that bubble?
6: Oh, it was definitely the overlapping of the thunderstorm electric fields. That's what created the environment for Bruce to have a bubble wrap around his spacecraft. But because you couldn't continually energize it, it was limited in scope to the duration of the bubble. So once the bubble was created around his craft and he got shot out, he could have went further if he could constantly energize it. See, that was the problem that we encountered. We could replicate it in the lab by putting up these antennas and shooting a laser in there and finding out the sweet spot. And we did a number of experiments. This wasn't done on a weekend. This is years of work that has gone into analyzing this stuff. And my problem was, how do you reduce the size of these things so that it can be practical to use them either on an aircraft, a spacecraft, which is what we are going towards, is using them in space, because there is no propellant here. Now, let's make a comment about ion drives. Everybody's into ion drives. Well, you know what? You need over 500 gallons of xenon fuel, which is a gas, to electrically excite it and push it out the back of an ion drive. In terrestrial space, you can't even blow a Kleenex. And NASA uses ion drives. Their latest next drive, as they call it, takes over 6,000 watts of power. Now, to generate micronewtons of force, with our 1,500 watts of power, we're developing 3.5 pounds of pull. It runs rings around all these ion drive engines, and we don't use any fuel. You can run them on battery, solar panel, or plutonium reactor, which is a viable entity, which we have in Voyager spacecraft and whatnot, that has lasted over the years. But you can pretty much anything 48 volts DC, that's what we use to power up our linear amplifiers. And we have, like I said, the capability up to 6,000 watts. We're limited because of the expense of these custom linear amps that we design and build. They're over $10,000 a piece. So, you know, we're not talking trivial money here. At least from my personal capacity, we're talking $10,000 is a lot of money, you know. I'm sure NASA, with their multi-millions of dollars of being able to pump into research projects and improve chemical rocket engines, great, I'm happy for them. But for me, every dollar, I have to stretch, and I have to be very conscious of our experiments and how much power that we stick into those, because, you know, we're pushing the envelope here. And with that said, that's expensive.
1: Let's go to the
6: because if you blow up one of these linears, you're out 10 grand. And we have four of them that we put in play. So,
1: all right, let's go to Taylor in Iowa to get us started. Go ahead, Taylor.
7: Good morning. morning, Coast to Coast. Hi, David. What prompted you to write your book that's coming out? And that's what I had asked the phone screener.
6: From the initial sighting at 16 to me being 73 right now, I thought it was time to put together the memoir of basically how this started and where it's ending. It's never going to end. I mean, we're on an endless journey here with the engines, but I thought it was time to try to assemble what happened and all the things that occurred during my lifetime and the last 15 years of hardware development and software and everything else that went to this, because technology, it works, whether people don't recognize it, which has been the case. We know it works, and we have our videos out, our website. You know, we don't hide. We're not in secret here. We publish everything that we do, and we keep the public up and informed. So we don't need black USVs, SUVs out in front of the house, because we've already told everybody what we do. So all that kind of stuff has been inclusive in the book. Right now it's approaching 60,000 words. And, I also use AI, that is a writing assistant. As far, you know, there's a tremendous amount of information that I have that I put in, and it's a great assistant. It helps speed the process up.
1: Does AI even know about time warps, David?
6: Oh, yeah. Claude is, we use Anthropic Claude, Opus 4.8. And I've developed with Claude over the last 2 months over 14 software packages of simulations of the actual warp fields coming from the engine. Like I said, we have our warp metric equation that we use, and it parallels exactly to the empirical results that we've gotten. So now we can do advanced engineering on the warp field development, since we actually literally can shape a field. And that's what makes a difference here. Everybody refers to the warp technology as a warp bubble, but to be quite honest with you, it's more of a warp path. The engine technology that we've developed, can it encapsulate a craft? Yes, but you need multiple engines to create a larger bubble capacity around the craft. It will still move whether you have a bubble around the craft or not. But the interesting properties of a warp bubble is there's no momentum inside the craft. Time is the same as the ground clock time, as the observer, as Al Cubier has indicated. And with Bruce Gernon's flight, that gave us tremendous amounts of information of that time relationship. His clocks were identical to the ground clocks. The linear displacement that he experienced was this one-time good deal that flying through the sucker hole, or now we call them warp tunnels, that engages the aircraft and spits it out of the cloud. An unsustainable warp bubble. So keeping with that nomenclature, because this stuff is, I got to admit, it's hard to grasp, to wrap your arms around this and to understand it. I mean, I've been doing this for, you know, over 15 years, and we're still learning new things about this. It's a never-ending learning experience.
1: Bruce Gernon is about, what, 79 now?
6: Yeah, he's a few years older than me. Yeah, and he just did an encounter with a Key West case. He was taking video of a cloud when they were down at a restaurant, and they were on went up on top of the roof to look at some of these thunderstorms, and he encountered a warp hole, a tunnel, just like he went through when he flew his aircraft through it. And it's been analyzed in that, and it seems that, again, thunderstorms in that region have more of the properties because they have the energy, the 75,000 foot tops of thunderstorms. Now, thunderstorms up here in Nebraska, you know, if we get over 55,000 feet, you know, this is severe weather time. I actually do the radar for the amateur radio emergency service. We deploy spotters out, but the altitude of the clouds here are far less than what they are down in the South Atlantic. And that's what gives that extra oomph and energy that can create these things more often than not.
1: All right, hold on, David. We're going to come back and take final calls with you in a moment. David Paris with us as we talk about warp drive on Coast to Coast AM.
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3: ABC News, I'm Dave Packer. The U.S. says tonight's strikes in Iran have concluded, but Iran continuing to target U.S. allies. Kuwait's military announcing that air defense systems are currently intercepting hostile aerial targets. ABC News National Security and Defense Analyst Mick Mulroy.
4: Iran's likely to respond not just against U.S. military locations, but potentially against our Gulf allies and their energy infrastructure, which, of course, would drive the energy crisis up even further.
3: The consumer price index showing a 4.2% rise over a year ago, biggest increase in 3 years. Higher fuel costs because of the Iran war getting the blame. Price increases not just for gas, but groceries and clothing. Microsoft CEO, co-founder Bill Gates on Capitol Hill today answering questions about his relationship with convicted sex offender Jeffrey Epstein. Gates admitting to lawmakers it was a grave error in judgment, not looking to Epstein's background more fully. This is ABC News.
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1: 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And then later on, Doug Elwell joins us about Planet X. What's going on with that? 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
3: 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It's Coast to Coast through the night. Mike Snyder and I join you after 6 on Cleveland's Morning News. And you can win tickets for Jelly Roll at Huntington Bank Field at 7:45 this morning. 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
0: And welcome back. David Parrish with us. We'll take your calls, our final segment, as we talk about time warps. David, have any other pilots other than Bruce Gernon reported this electronic fog?
4: Oh, yes. Several, actually. So the rundown of the case studies that we've looked at initially are the cases of Lieutenant Colonel Frank Hopkins. This took place back in 1966. Arthur Godfrey, you may be familiar with him. He was a Navy pilot back in the 1950s, and he experienced a half an hour advancement on his flight time, got to Japan from Alaska a half hour early. He went into a thunderstorm, just like Bruce Gernon, and went into a tunnel. Same effect. Flying Officer O'Brien in World War II in the Tiger Moth went from North London at the time, got caught up in a thunderstorm. He saw an opening of a tunnel between these thunderstorms, flew his aircraft in there to get out of the updrafts, and ended up in Northern England. And all of this took place, all of these transitions of these warp bubbles being created by the overlapping thunderstorm fields created all these aircraft to be displaced and arrive at their destinations. In the case of Frank Hopkins, an hour and a half early from a 6.5 hour flight, did it in 5 hours. All this has been documented, and this is from not just the Bermuda Triangle region, but this is from areas all over the world. So if you have the right energy, the right amount of cloud formation, you can do non-sustainable warp, but it's not practical. I mean, it happens, but it's not practical. You need to artificially induce it. And that's what our engines do. It's the first time that I believe, now that there's somebody out there in a secret lab working, I don't know, but all our stuff is public. We appear to be the first ones to ever emulate a thunderstorm, which occurs naturally to create warp bubbles, to reproduce them artificially in a lab. Now, hopefully, as we proceed forward with our designs and our modifications and refinements, this is kind of like crawling and walking. But at some point, you know, we will have something that lifts up a large package off the Earth and can suspend it in the sky. And when it gets to space, is to go to the planets and be there in a short amount of time. Now, consider this. If we go to Mars, as they're wanting to do, NASA, it's going to take 10 months to get there. And once you get there, you have to manufacture your own fuel to get back. Now, how practical is that? The amount of time that the astronauts will be actually exposed to space, the radiation, and all the hazards that you encounter in space for 10 months means that they're going to have to like live in a lead shell to try to prevent deterioration of the body. But if you can get there in less than 18 days, your exposure is next to nil. And you don't, and think of the logistics. You got to carry food and water, and you got to be able to take care of human excrement for 10 months.
0: That's a long time, my friend. Let's go back for other calls. Let's go to George in Pennsylvania, east of the Rockies. Hi, George.
5: Hi, George. Mr. Harris, Dave here. I am so excited to hear you. I think you're one of the few guys who will understand. You talked about the the lightning bolt, and you described the polarity of it. That polarity Correct. Is the same polarity in a hurricane. And you have a dual rotation of positive monofields in a hurricane that produce, when it's fast enough, it flips into a transparent gravity field, material field, separates the dimensionals that you're looking for. If you can bring that to the desk and use Tesla's methods, you will build a craft that will go to the moon in 4 minutes.
6: Wow.
5: 6 minutes to 8 minutes to Mars. You're there, except you might be making an anomic type gravity field, which is also an interesting field. So I just wanted to tell you that for the last chapter in your book.
4: Well, thank you. We actually can, one of our recommendations, we can produce smaller engines that only use 10 watts, 20 watts of power, and we can actually produce 1.47 meters per second squared of gravity. So our recommendation was, in a manned spacecraft, you put these smaller engines underneath the floorboards, and astronauts would adhere to the floorboards, and you'd have artificial gravity in the spacecraft. Now, that's not to say that you still can't have the engines on the outside that produce a field, and multiple engines create a larger bubble around the craft. But we could also, inside the craft, is create artificial gravity for astronauts. And then they don't have to do all the excessive exercising and everything else that goes with that, which is kind of keeps them away from doing actual science experiments, actually living their lives. They got to be on a treadmill or, you know, exercise device to keep everything from atrophying. So I believe that we've solved a number of problems to go to space and to sustain human life, in addition to getting places in a quick fashion. That's the limitation of space right now. We got to kind of hold everything here to the Earth. Going to the moon, look how many days it took. And with our type of engines and things, we could get there in about 20 minutes with our advanced engines that we have. So, I mean, the future is there. We just kind of, you know, we're a paradigm shift. Let's put it that way. We're the oddity. We are disruptors in space with our kind of technology that we've evolved and developed. And that's okay, because at some point this had to happen. And it just happens that as a meteorologist, which is my basic trade, engineer and scientist and that, I recognized what Bruce went through because I used to do the radar for the Air Force. I have a lot of experience with radar and meteorology and synoptic meteorology and building models. I used to run models in the Air Force too. So the bottom line here is it was a mystery, a detective story of what happened to Bruce, what's the explanation, and how can you replicate it? And we've done all of that. So we now know why Bruce did what he did and where he went. And this has traveled with him his entire lifetime. And he's come to conclude that our explanation of how he displaced 100 miles is what he accepts now, today.
0: Next up, Joe in Monterey, California. Hi, Joe.
6: Thank you for taking my call.
7: You're welcome.
6: I think your illustrious guest is referring to a long time ago we used the terminology of a gravity well. But I'm really more interested if he's aware of plasma or plasmoid as a fourth domain of life and may be responsible for the creation of the universe, being the universe as alive, sentient, and conscious.
4: Yes, Hans Alfvén, a plasma physicist, he wrote several books on that very thing, on the plasma at certain temperatures below 5,000 degrees Kelvin can create matter. Yes, very much so. I'm a very big fan of Hans Alfvén and his books. I have all of those. And yes, plasma is that fourth entity of which matter can be actually created, as he had specified, and his experiments led him to those conclusions in the study of the universe. So, yeah.
0: Let's go to Harry in Port Huron, Michigan. Hello, Harry. Go ahead.
8: Hi, George. Hey, Dave. Hopefully we're kindred spirits. I know you're you guys are talking about going to the moon and Mars. Here's what I want to see. I want to be able to leave my house and go anywhere in the world in no more than 10 minutes, 10 minutes or less. That's what I want to see happen. Is that possible? Can we do that in the future?
4: The answer to your question is absolutely. However, there's a lot of moral implications here. A device such as this could deliver weaponry in a matter of seconds from one location to the other. You can't detect this. There's a big issue here that the world has to come to, I guess, figure out morally whether these things would be able to work in a terrestrial environment or not. That's why I'm heading for space. I think we need to get used to this kind of technology in a manner that doesn't prescribe it to the detriment of humanity. It would be definite. I agree with you. I think I'd like to live in Antarctica, for example, and then come back to Nebraska in a matter of seconds and work in my lab. Or go places like that, you know, go to the top of mountains. My direction right now is space, because we really need technology like this to make space not only affordable, but practical to get from point A to B. But to answer your question, could we do this terrestrially? Yes, absolutely. I don't think we're ready for it. Now, maybe I'm too pessimistic here, but think about it. If you could get from point A to B in just a matter of seconds, what implication does that have?
0: Let's go to Denver in Mississippi. Denver, go for it.
7: Good morning, George. Thanks for this opportunity to speak on Coast. But first, I'd like to have a shout-out to Ruth in Maryland, one of my karate students, Reggie in Jackson, Mississippi. And I'd like to talk to the guests about reversible electric magnetic energy. Reverse electric and magnetic energy allows one to control matter, overcome the force of gravity. And that was what Stanton Friedman shared with me when he came and spoke at my university in 1973 about the UFOs, the flying saucers, the means of travel. I'd like for the gentleman to elaborate on that. And thanks for your service at the in the Air Force. I was at Offutt Air Force Base for a while. Thank you.
4: Oh. Yeah, I was there. What Stanton Friedman was referring to is what these other craft could be doing. Our projection, excuse me, our scenario of how our engines work, I can only address that. I can't talk about other potentials of how craft move or deploy. But all I can tell you is that we can create gravity distortion, and we have a pulling power on the engines, which is an accumulative acceleration. And we can do this with very little power. Now, you see the difference for potentially these other craft, they may have an abundance of power. We have really kind of prided ourselves on using far less power than typically that you would project. The actual curves that we use power-wise, power-to-weight ratios, are exponential. So once we go over the prime 1,500 watts of power, a small increase of 100 watts will get you several more pounds of pull.
0: Well, you keep doing what you're doing, David, and let us know when you have the next major breakthrough. For Dan Galante, Tom Danheiser, Sue Trikas, Lex Lonehood, Sean Latasur, Alec Fernandez, Stephanie Smith, Tim Benall, George Knapp, and Richard Serrett, I'm George Norrie, somewhere out there on Coast to Coast AM. We'll see you on our next edition. Until then, be safe, everyone.

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5: From ABC News. I'm Sherry Preston. The deadline from President Trump to Iran, agree to a peace deal today or face more strikes. This after U.S. forces launched a fresh round of attacks on Iranian targets after the president said Iran would have to, in his words, pay the price for waiting too long to agree to a deal. ABC's Karen Waugh in Washington.
6: A new barrage of U.S. missiles striking multiple targets in Iran, including surveillance, communications, and air defense sites. In this new warning from President Trump, telling Fox News, if the Iranians don't sign a peace deal, then the U.S. will bomb the expletive out of them tomorrow. Trump now acknowledging the fragile two-month ceasefire with Iran is, quote, the most violated ceasefire in the history of the world.
5: The teenager in Texas convicted of killing a fellow high schooler at a track meet is now promising to appeal. ABC's Trevor Ault.
7: In this new filing, Carmelo Anthony does say he needs to be appointed an appellate attorney because he says he doesn't have any money. Now, this case generated a large response right from the beginning, and with that, hundreds of thousands of dollars were fundraised for Carmelo Anthony's defense, including some money that came in after yesterday's conviction, but that online fundraiser has now been shut down.
5: Anthony was sentenced to 35 years. A new warning from the head of the biggest AI company on the planet, Anthropic CEO Dario Amodei, tells ABC News the time is now to put up guardrails.
8: I think we're building it. The onus is on us, right? I think the government has a role in setting standards, in helping us identify and track down threats. So the government has to do its part as well, and I think government is starting to do its part. But the onus primarily falls on us.
5: Man, wow, what a game for the NBA Finals.
9: That's it! It's over! The greatest comeback in NBA playoff history! The Knicks pull off the miracle comeback!
5: The call on ABC after the Knicks erased a 29-point deficit and beat the Spurs 107-106 at the Garden. You're listening to ABC News.
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5: About 100 million of us are under threat from severe storms today. Missouri seeing at least five tornadoes, but no damage or injuries. Underway now in Southern California, the trial of a man accused of starting the destructive Palisades wildfire. Prosecutors say Jonathan Rindernecht started the fire over his anger toward wealthy people. $10,000 reward now being offered for any information on a burning cross that was left in a Chicago park, Grant Park downtown. Police have released a picture of a person of interest. First game of the 2026 World Cup today in Mexico City. The U.S., Canada, and Mexico teaming up to host the tournament. And in Atlanta, where games start in a few days, security's stepping up. ABC's Jonathan O'Brien's there.
11: Even though the first match isn't until Monday, the city's operations center is activated. Atlanta Police Chief Darren Sheerbaum says all of the department's 1,800 sworn officers, along with 500 civilian staff, will be working during the World Cup period.
12: We're going to continue to respond to every 911 call that will be going to our 911 center, and we will be proactively fighting crime and keeping the peace in Atlanta, Georgia.
11: The department has also sworn in more than 170 officers from neighboring jurisdictions to assist during the games. Jonathan O'Brien, ABC News, Atlanta.
5: NFL superstar Patrick Mahomes becomes the league's first $500 million man. He has signed a new deal with the Chiefs that kicks in next season. It is worth more than $500 million, and the contract runs through 2033. Sherry Preston, ABC News.
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15: I'm Harris Faulkner.
16: I'm Greg Gutfeld.
17: I'm Janice Dean. And this is the Fox News Rundown.
18: Thursday,
17: Thursday, June 11th, 2026. I'm Jessica Rosenthal. The World Cup begins today, and U.S. hosting duties involve an extensive and evolving threat landscape, thanks to drones, Iran, and more.
15: That's why on the task force, we have tripled down on our intelligence gathering effort to make sure that we are seeing potential threats before they're happening.
17: We speak with the director of the White House Task Force for the World Cup, Andrew Giuliani.
16: I'm Aisha Hasni from the White House. You know, the nation is gearing up for a big birthday, 250 years this July 4th. And there are a lot of folks out there that are super excited, but there are other Americans that are feeling a little bit more divided by our values rather than united by them.
18: We live with a sense of comfort in this country that if something goes bad, somebody will be there. But if it's all you've ever known, how can you appreciate it?
19: And I'm Jimmy Failla. I've got the final word on the Fox News Rundown.
17: From Atlanta to Seattle, Philly to L.A., World Cup games will take place in 11 U.S. cities through July 19th, as well as five other cities in Canada and Mexico. And preparing for potential security threats has been an expansive effort. More than $1 billion has gone out to cities and states for security, transportation, and to help local law enforcement with drones. Homeland Security Secretary Mark Wayne Mullen said this at a House hearing earlier this month.
20: Our countermeasures with drones is I wouldn't say a vulnerability, but it is one of the areas that we are struggling with every single day.
17: But Mullen said there are drone countermeasures in place at each stadium hosting World Cup games, telling Fox News Wednesday.
21: We're going to show the best of America. We expect to have safe games, but we also know there's bad actors out there every single day threatening us. So we have Customs and Border Protection over five stadiums. FBI is over three stadiums.
17: With the Federal Protective Service and Coast Guard handling the other three. The games kick off, though, as tensions remain with Iran. The Iranian Football Federation said some of their team staff had been denied visas to enter the U.S. Their base camp was moved to Tijuana, Mexico after conflict began. It was originally supposed to be in Arizona. The ticket allotment for Iran's fans to attend games has been revoked by FIFA. Iranians in the diaspora, like in Los Angeles, are also not allowed to wave Iran's pre-revolutionary flag featuring a lion and sun at the games.
22: We support the players because we know that not all of the players stand with what the regime has done, but they're sports, they're athletes.
17: Many of these decisions are coordinated and made between agencies, but the efforts are being led by a White House task force set up to manage World Cup logistics. The task force notes Homeland Security has designated all U.S.-hosted matches with the highest level of its special event assessment ratings, the security equivalent of holding 78 NFL Super Bowls within a 40-day period.
15: That means from a perimeter perspective, there will be multiple perimeters, multiple ticket checks, making sure that somebody who's coming on site actually is a ticketed fan.
17: Andrew Giuliani is the head of the White House Task Force for the World Cup.
15: Making sure that they're not bringing in any illegal material, any illegal weapons into the stadium. Same thing with the Fan Fest. They'll have perimeters and checks as well. From a counter UAS perspective, all 78 matches will have drone mitigation. So keeping drones from actually going into the stadium, there'll be a three mile wide temporary flight restriction for those as well. That's actually an amazing story because last year in 2025, only five SEER rated events in the United States had counter drone mitigation technology. We have it for all 78 games and for a Fan Fest in each city throughout the duration of this. So this really, really is unique. You mentioned also the communication between federal and state and local law enforcement. That's something that on the task force we've been setting up for the last 15 months. It's been extremely impressive in spite of maybe some of the political differences that we may have with, let's say, the Californias or the New York cities of the world. The amazing way that federal law enforcement has been able to work with state and local law enforcement, especially when you consider that there are over 400 law enforcement organizations that are involved in the planning and public safety of this World Cup.
17: Talk to me about the notion of soft targets here for a minute and what we think of them and the threat landscape there, because you're talking a lot about hardening specific facilities when it comes to game time. But we are going to have people from all over the world staying in hotels in our cities, teams, high profile soccer players staying in hotels. That's a different sort of discussion, isn't it?
15: And look, to be honest, it's one of the most difficult problem sets when you think about it, because you're talking about the whole country, really the whole continent, when you add in Canada and Mexico for our mandate. It's the United States over a 40-day period, while you're also having America's 250th birthday, Freedom 250, Sail Forth 250, the tall ships coming in to the many harbors, including New York Harbor. You know, Indy 500 is past us, the IndyCar race in D.C., but that's another thing going on this summer, the Great American State Fair in Washington, D.C. So it's this summer where you have all these major, major events, and we certainly understand that's a real, real key factor. That's why on the task force, we have tripled down on our intelligence gathering effort to make sure that we are seeing potential threats before they're happening. What I can tell you as of right now, and I spend, I feel like, half my day in a skiff, as of right now, there's no credible threats to the United States during the World Cup, which is a good thing, or to the World Cup, I should say. But with that being said, we continue to scowl, continue to look all around the globe to make sure that our country is safe during this incredible celebration.
17: Let's talk about drones. We keep hearing a lot about them. The landscape regarding drones has changed significantly over the past few years. But Secretary Mullen recently testified that this was his biggest concern, drone defense, but that it was still a daily struggle as of last week. Where are we on this? How confident do you feel right now?
15: Well, I think we've made amazing and rapid improvement. I think to Secretary Mullen's point, the technology is moving so fast, right? The half-lives are 6 weeks to 3 months, basically, in terms of new tech. And so because of that, you need to continue to figure out ways to defeat that new tech rapidly, right? And generally, the government doesn't move fast. It's very different during the Trump administration when we're all on Trump time here. And Secretary Mullen from Homeland Security has made that mandate very, very clear. I think what I could point to is the progress that we've made over the last 370 days. The reason why I say that is the president on June 6th of last year signed the Air Sovereignty Executive Order mandate, which created the Air Sovereignty Task Force. What it also did was it gave $500 million, $500 million, in counter drone reimbursement to state and locals. Then in December of last year, the Safer Skies Act got passed through the NDAA. And the key to that was the real setting to be able to give state and local law enforcement the authorities, the legal authorities, to mitigate against counter drone technologies. What we've done on the task force is we've pushed, we've worked with the FBI, credit to the FBI, for creating a schoolhouse, a way to teach state and local law enforcement how to actually mitigate these drones down in Huntsville, Alabama. Then once they've completed that course, law enforcement has completed that course, the Department of Justice deputizes them, similar to a task force model. Then the FBI and local law enforcement can work together to mitigate against those drones. So it really, really has been amazing when you see that. And when you look at, like I said before, five events in 2025, over 150 just for the World Cup, having drone mitigation coverage, it really shows you the incredible and fast and rapid progress that we're making. We need to continue on that pace, not just throughout the World Cup, but rightward of the World Cup as well, to make sure that our skies continue to remain safe.
17: I think I know the answer to this based on what you just said, but did the shutdown, the government shutdown, impact things here? We heard a lot of complaints during congressional hearings about training at FLATC, federal law enforcement training centers, that it had been severely disrupted for several weeks at a key time. Do you think you've made up the time?
15: They've been disrupted throughout the shutdowns, the multiple shutdowns of the Department of Homeland Security. I have to say we were planning for a combined nearly 4 month period with one hand tied behind our back. What I will tell you is that even though some of those trainings got delayed, you know, we hustled, we worked weekends to make sure that we could get them in there. And credit to my partners, my friends at the Department of Homeland Security and Secretary Mullen's leadership even though so many of my friends here at DHS, all my friends at DHS, were not getting paid throughout this, they continued to push through this mission set in making sure the country would be safe for this incredible summer. So while there definitely were delays, while, you know, if I was looking back 15 months ago, I would say we'd like to have the Department of Homeland Security open for all 15 months and not 11 of the 15 months of planning for the World Cup. I think we are prepared, but there was a struggle there in terms of getting the planning, and we had to go to Plan B on a few different occasions.
17: Thank you for that. Before I let you go, I do have to ask, obviously, about Iran. We hear some in their federation say they're not getting visas. The fans of some Iranian fans don't get to attend games. Tell me about, because we've been hearing for years about an Iranian threat, even maybe even cells inside the United States. So what went into making sort of decisions about the Iranian team and their fans?
15: So last year, August or September of last year, we saw that the Iranian team was going to qualify for the World Cup. The president wrote an executive order exempting the teams to be able to come in and play in the World Cup, players and coaches to be able to come on in, even though fans would not be allowed to come to the United States from Iran. He's been clear about that. He's been consistent about that. Secretary Rubio's commented on this on multiple times, as has Secretary Mullen as well. All 31 of the players have had their visas. Their coaches have had their visas granted to them. What I can tell you is there are people in that delegation that were seeking visas that had direct ties to the IRGC, and we are not going to allow a World Cup or a soccer tournament to be an excuse to allow people that are connected to the Revolutionary Guard in Iran to come into the United States of America. So while I think the president here is achieving that balance of allowing competitive integrity, right, allowing the balance on the field of play where Iran, who's qualified for the World Cup, they'll be able to come out there with their full team and compete with their coaching staff and compete. We're also not going to let bad actors into the United States of America at the same time. So that's the balance that we've struck. We've been consistent in that and will remain consistent in that throughout the tournament.
17: Andrew Giuliani, head of the White House task force for this year's World Cup in the U.S., thank you so much for joining us.
15: Thank you. Wonderful to be with you.

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1: Good morning. It's Thursday, June 11th. This is the Fox News Rundown. President Trump approving a new wave of attacks on Iran. Fox's Christina Coleman has the latest.
2: CENTCOM forces announced they completed additional self-defense strikes against multiple targets, including Iranian military surveillance capabilities in response to Iran's unwarranted and continued aggression. Overnight, Iran fired dozens of missiles and drones at U.S. bases after the U.S. bombed 20 Iranian targets in retaliation for the downed Apache helicopter. Fortunately, the pilots inside survived.
1: The president defended the U.S. strikes against Iran, calling the response very strong and very powerful. The president had said he believed a deal with Iran was close, but accused Iran of delaying the agreement. The president also revealing the U.S. has been taking out millions of barrels of oil from Iran. The House is set to vote today on a measure that would extend the law that allows the U.S. to gather intelligence abroad.
3: I certainly hope that everyone will do the right thing, put politics aside for a short-term extension. We're not asking for anything heroic here, just that we keep the American people safe.
1: That's House Speaker Mike Johnson. FISA is set to expire on Friday. Democrats say they won't support it unless the appointment of Bill Pulte as acting director of national intelligence is pulled. 104 games, 48 countries, 16 cities, and one huge goal. Soccer's World Cup begins today as we hear from Fox's Jonathan Savage.
4: From Seattle to Miami, Monterey to Toronto, thousands of soccer fans from around the world filling cities in the US, Mexico, and Canada with noise and color. France, Spain, Brazil, and current champions Argentina are among the favorites to win the World Cup. For countries like Haiti, Uzbekistan, and Curacao, just being in the tournament is a victory. With words of encouragement for the U.S. team, here's former player Kobe Jones.
5: Enjoy the moment. It all goes so fast. You're going to have a shared experience for life. You'll be talking with each other for life about moments like this.
4: First match is Mexico v. South Africa at 3 p.m. Eastern in Mexico City. Jonathan Savage, Fox News.
1: And U.S. Attorney General for D.C., Jeanine Pirro, reportedly seeking information from large U.S. banks over allegations they debanked clients because of their political beliefs. The Wall Street Journal says J.P. Morgan Chase, Bank of America, and Wells Fargo are among those that have received subpoenas from Pirro's office. That's a look at what's happening. I'm Sue Guzman on the Fox News Rundown.
0: This is the Fox News Rundown.

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1: I'm Elizabeth MacDonald, and this is the Fox Business Report.
2: The major averages ending its session lows on Wednesday. The sell-off in artificial intelligence and other momentum stocks continued, and inflation accelerated in May, with annual CPI inflation spiking to 4.2% annually. Art Laffer, former Reagan economic advisor, says the CPI report has to be put in context.
3: If you look at inflation ex food and energy, it's been stable now for about a year and a half. There's almost no change whatsoever. This is all oil-driven, and it will come back down, and when it does, you'll see the inflation numbers way below this number.

0: over 250 years are actually starting to tear us apart. A recent Fox News poll finds more Americans hold an unfavorable view of the country ahead of the 250th anniversary. And when asked to describe the nation in one word, 65% chose to say something negative. Let that sink in. And while 81% say they would still rather live in the United States than anywhere else in the world, there is a notable drop in that number from the 93% who said the same thing back in 2005. But patriotism is far from dead, and many are still answering the call to serve. In fact, my dear friend, Joey Jones, he endured two combat deployments and 8 years of active service in the U.S. Marine Corps. In 2010, a devastating IED explosion in Afghanistan cost him both of his legs, a lot of friends throughout the years, and severely damaged his right forearm and wrists. Yet last month, he answered that call to serve again. He re-enlisted in the Marine Corps Reserve.
1: It's an honor to do it, first of all.
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1: At the end of the day, I saw an opportunity to put the uniform back on and just serve. I feel like my job now these days can get a little pampered, a little jaded. I mean, it's not easy to travel around the country as much as I do, but outside of that, there's not a lot of physical labor involved. So I wanted something that asked of me things that made me uncomfortable to give, which is more time and to be humble and to be the lowest ranking guy in the room rather than the guy from TV in the room. And the Marine Corps has a way of humbling you, a good way of humbling you. And on top of all that, you know, we've seen these wars the last handful of years. I've gotten reacquainted with my old colleagues, just trying to learn what's happening. The technology is hitting the battlefield so quick. And if my communication skills can be of service to the EOD field, why not? And so I went to the Marine Corps, said, if you'll take me, I'd love to come back. And they said, well, are you here for just a short time, or are you in it for the long haul? And when I told them I was willing to do it for as long as they wanted me, they welcomed me with open arms.
0: You are a different breed. There are not a lot of people like you. And I think you know that. It is unfortunate to see these numbers. I hate these kinds of polls because it breaks your heart. I'm going to read you off a couple of them and then let's just chat about it. So there's this new AP NORC poll out and it reveals that fewer Americans think democracy is essential to this country's identity, which is such a weird statement to even say out loud. Only about one in four Americans, so 25%, believe the U.S. stands above all countries in the world. Wow. 44%, so under half of Americans, say it's one of the greatest countries in the world. And about 3 in 10 say there are better countries other than the U.S. The number is actually up about 19% from summer of 2016. I would love to ask some of these people that were polled, like, name what countries you're talking about that are better than the United States, because I haven't found one yet. And I've been to a lot of countries. But why do you think, you know, in 2026, as we approach this 250th anniversary, you know, you travel around the world, you talk to people, why are people so sour on America?
1: It's easy to get disenchanted from something that spoils you, and that's really what it is. I mean, think about it. There are 25-year-olds walking this earth that didn't experience 9/11. So yeah. How, you know, if you were 8 years old or 7 years old in 2008, by the time you understood that you had to worry about money, the economic crash of 2008 was behind you. COVID is the only major thing they've lived through. Now, you could say, you know, some of us, us millennials, have lived through everything because it was 9/11, 2008, and COVID. But even in COVID, our government spent so much money, it masked a lot of the hurt from COVID. We're really kind of just now seeing some of it. And so if you're raised in a country that's nothing but prosperity, you have to look for something to complain about. Sometimes it's democracy, because I don't think a lot of them understand what a democratic representative government is. And then a lot of them, it's because they've gone to college somewhere that told them that the communist idea is the way to go. They can't point to a country and say this is how it worked well, but they can say the idea of it over democracy somehow is a better way to go, or at least over capitalism. And so I think a lot of it is just disenfranchisement, disenchanted, I guess is a better way to put it. They're looking for a struggle to pick up and champion, and for them, it's that this country is oppressive to people, or that it's colonization from 200 years ago. It's easy to be removed from something that happened 26 years ago, so it's even easier to be removed from something that happened 250 years ago. What most of them don't understand is we still fight for our freedom in our democracy and our capitalism and all the freedoms we have every single day. If it's through cyber on the battlefield, at the border, or in communities with police officers and firemen

0: We live with a sense of comfort in this country that if something goes bad, somebody will be there. But if it's all you've ever known, how can you appreciate it?
1: You know, you hit the nail on the head. I do think it's there is a generational divide, and that's actually part of this poll. So let me read that to you. Under 30-year-olds, 44% of Americans under 30 believe that there are countries better than the U.S. That's compared to the 22% of those aged 60 and older. So there is that divide. Only about half of Americans under 30 see democracy as a central element of the U.S. identity, compared to 81% of older Americans. I think you're right. Like, under 30, you know, they've only experienced a world where, you know, their entire lives are on the internet, social media. There's a lot of post-COVID anxiety. There's a lot of concerns about AI taking over jobs. And I think just maybe even like difference in values in our schools and educational systems and family at home. How do you talk to younger people? Like, what would you even say, you know, using your real world experience of being sent abroad and coming back and saying, like, people don't live the way that we do?
0: Yeah, I think the first thing is you have to go to their level, talk about what they experienced in their lives. I always go to the idea that when you leave your house in the morning and you go to work or you go to school, you don't worry all the way there about, you know, what if my house burns down? What if my house catches on fire? Who's going to help me? You don't worry about if you get in a car wreck, who's going to respond. You know an ambulance will show up. A police officer will be there. You may not even like the police, but in that situation, you know somebody's going to show up. And then I explain to them how that is so abnormal that on this continent, in somewhere like Mexico, that's just not a guarantee. You have to pay for that service in some places. You have to, you know, I mean, even here it was that way 100 years ago. Go to Charleston and look. If one house caught on fire, if they didn't pay for fire insurance, the firemen would come and make sure it didn't catch the other house on fire, but they wouldn't put that one out. And so when you think about that, very local, very, it touches your life every day. A sense of, I guess it would be, sense of comfort or ensuring that, you know, somebody will be there to aid you. And then expand that across the world and talk about how that's just not the case pretty much anywhere else. I mean, I forgot where it was, but somewhere in Europe just a few months ago, a nightclub catches on fire and half the people in it die because there was no kind of building code, no way to get in to save them. They were in the basement. That it'd be hard for that to happen here. And so you think about the way that we take care of ourselves and the way that we take care of our citizens, even when it's sometimes too much building code, too much overreach, there is always an onus on safety and security and taking care of folks. Then you apply that to the military. So which countries are better than ours? Maybe you think the Scandinavian countries are better than ours. Okay, well, who protects them? Yeah. Who protects them from terrorism? Who protects them from Russia? Who protects them from places that would have them not be the greatest? Well, a lot of times it's us patrolling the Atlantic Ocean or NATO or, you know, other countries that they would say aren't as good. So, you know, there's a give and take to everything. They have a romantic ideal of what beautiful is. Maybe it's the capitalist economic zones in China, knowing that they can't go out and see real China because China won't let them. And so, you know, you start to tear down some of those concepts, and sometimes they listen, sometimes they don't. But, you know, there's that old saying that if you're under 30 and you're conservative, you're heartless. But if you're over 30 and you're liberal, you're broke. So sometimes you just got to learn lessons your own way.
1: Yeah. I'm going to wrap this up with a couple more Fox News polls, actually. They asked people to describe the United States in one word, and 65% of Americans' respondents used a negative word. Yikes. They asked, where would you prefer to live? 81% United States, 19% said another country. That's down from 93% in 2005. And they asked, are you excited for America 250? And 74% of Republicans said yes. 35% of Democrats said yes. 65% of Democrats said no. This last thing blew me away, Joey. By a 16-point margin, a larger number of voters believe Americans are mostly separated by different values than bound by shared values. Majorities of Democrats, 62%, and independents, 65%, think Americans are separated by values, different values, while views among Republicans are split, about 49 to 50%. You know, Dana Perino is out with this new book, Purple State, and I think it, like, is the perfect book for the younger generation, because people don't want to even, like, date each other if they're of a different political party or a different, you know, thinking or a different state. that they might not really understand. Is there a potential to get over that? Like, can we move on from that? Is there hope for our future? Or is this divide just going to further deepen?
0: I think that part of this is semantics. I think that a lot of people are confused as to what values are. I think a lot of people have replaced that with political issues rather than convictions in life. If you ask a liberal and a conservative, hey, if that person over there, you know, riding their bicycle down your street, if they crash, are you going to go help them out? Probably both of them are going to say, well, yeah, of course. That's a value. You know, that's how you treat your neighbor. If you ask them, hey, do you appreciate your community, or are you proud to be a part of your community where you live? You might ask a conservative and liberal, and both would say yes. Mm-hmm. But then the political issue, you know, that hits things like abortion or hits things like religious freedom, they see those as their values, and certainly your values color how you feel about those things. But there's a conviction, a baseline conviction that you start from, and that doesn't change. Your opinion on a political issue may, because you learn something new or you go through an experience, but your conviction doesn't. So I think that a lot of people think we disagree on values because they're very confused as to what a value is. Do you value your family? Do you value your community? Do you value your church, your school? I think most conservatives and liberals would answer yes to those, but then how you act that out and what that means in a political landscape may be drastically different in their opinion. You know, go get married and try to figure out what you're going to have for dinner. You know, you're going to argue over everything. I mean, I've got a 16-year-old son, and he thinks he knows everything. I'm 40 and thinks I know nothing, you know. And the older he gets, the less he'll realize he knows. And so there's opinions, yeah. And then there's values. And I think that a lot of people just don't understand really what that word even means anymore, because they're told it's political positions.
1: Joey, great to have you. It's so good to talk with you, yeah, spend some time. Thanks for joining us on the Fox News Rundown.
0: Yes, ma'am.

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11: Fox News, I'm Sue Guzman. President Trump ordering a new wave of attacks on Iran. Fox's Trey Yink spoke with the president.
12: The president tells Fox News that 49 Tomahawk missiles were used to hit targets inside of Iran, some of them as close as 40 miles from the Iranian capital of Tehran. The president said that U.S. fighter jets are also operating over the skies of Iran.
11: CENTCOM says the latest round is now complete. Opening statements in the trial of the man accused of sparking one of the most destructive wildfires in Los Angeles history.
13: A federal prosecutor telling a jury in Los Angeles, Jonathan Rindernecht was motivated by resentment of the rich when he allegedly set a fire in the Pacific Palisades on New Year's Day of last year. A defense attorney arguing the 30-year-old is no arsonist and tried to stop the fire by calling 911 when he saw it break out.
11: Fox's Kristen Goodwin. 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
1: The largest comeback in NBA Finals history. The New York Knicks with a shocking defeat of the San Antonio Spurs in Game 4 on Wednesday, coming back from 29 points down to win it 107-106. The Spurs got off to a hot start in this one. They led by 27 at the half, the lead being 29 at one point, but the Knicks clawed their way back to take the lead late. And down one with time winding down, OG Anunoby tipped in the winning shot with 1.2 seconds left. The Knicks now have a 3-1 lead in the series and can win their first championship in 53 years in Game 5 on Saturday. That's your sports on the Fox News Rundown. Tony Genualdo, Fox News.
2: An update from Outkick's Stan Dockich.
3: Carmelo Anthony was convicted of murder, found guilty, and given 35 years, which is a light sentence, for stabbing in the heart Austin Metcalf. And it is kind of interesting. A lot of people think that the idiots that would support a murder are going to try to organize and riot. But what I saw was something refreshing. I saw a lot of, and I mean a lot of African Americans, saying, hey man, that was the right verdict. Hey man, this ain't OJ. Hey man, we ain't doing that again. That was stupid back there. This would be more stupid. Yeah, there was 20, 25 idiots jumping around acting like complete morons yesterday, talking about killing Metcalf's family, pissing on his grave, and all those other things. But you're always going to have that. That's something that will never, ever, ever go away in our society. And maybe, you know what? It should. 350 million people can't all get in line with everything. For Outkicks, don't at me. I'm Dan Dockich, and this is Fox News Rundown.
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0: News, talk, it's sports. WTAM 1100. What's on your mind?
5: So Graham Plattner has won the Democratic primary in Maine, which means a guy with a Nazi tattoo in his chest is representing the party that keeps calling Donald Trump Hitler. As political hypocrisy goes, this is like calling Trump a bad husband and voting for OJ. Speaking of marriages, Plattner has plenty of issues there, too. For starters, he's admitted to sexting multiple women outside his marriage. He has a dating profile on an app that's known for child predators. And oh, yeah, multiple women have credibly accused him of all kinds of abuse. But the same Democrats who told you to believe all women during the Me Too movement is now telling these women to talk to the hand. But hopefully not Graham Plattner's hand, because the guy has also been outed for saying he pleasures himself in porta potties. Sorry to bring it up, but if I had to hear it, you have to hear it, because we're all in this commentary together. Now, the Democrat justification for looking the other way on Plattner's baggage is that they know he's no angel, but they need to beat Susan Collins for the Senate seat because she's a MAGA fascist like Trump. The only problem there is Susan Collins votes with Democrats half the time because she represents a state that's so liberal they wanted to defund the cop and the village people. Long story short, the Plattner pandemonium is the latest in a long line of reminders that you should not be losing friends or family members over politics because none of the people dividing us believe what they say. Donald Trump has a daughter who converted to Judaism, which might be the least Hitler thing I've ever heard, but the Democrats still call him a Nazi to this day. Graham Plattner shows up with an actual death camp tattoo. The Democrats call him a guy who relates to the working class. My question for them is, what kind of jobs did they have? Because any coworkers I've ever worked with would never bond with a creep like Plattner, which is why Democrats should enjoy this while it lasts, because come election night, they are gonna get tattooed. 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You better be there. I need the ratings.
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14: Neighborhood this morning, you know?
15: Yeah, there is some debris here and there to watch out for. From the Elk and Elk Traffic Center, if an auto accident caused you injury, call 1-800-ELK-OHIO. Right now, things are pretty light on your highway drive getting into downtown. Coming up 71 and 77 North, things are moving up to speed. In Lake County, there's an accident just clearing up on 90 East after Route 91. In Geauga County, some power lines are down. Route 608 is closed off in between Girdled Road and Wooden Road. And there was some overnight work on 480 West after the Jennings that has wrapped up. And things are moving okay. Next traffic update in 9 minutes at 6:10. Pat Butler, WTAM traffic on 1100 AM and 106.9 FM.
16: Another hot and humid day here in Northeast Ohio. We'll have some sunshine with some scattered storms. Temperatures today in the mid to upper 80s, feeling more like the 90s.
17: Yeah, warm muggy start 73, North Royalton 74 at your severe weather station. Sports check with Mike Snyder. I think they need a day off.
18: They need some runs because it's been, well, the Guardians, I'll put it this way. They just were swept out of first place. The Knicks pull off the greatest comeback in NBA Finals history to lead the Spurs 3-1. And we'll also hear from the Browns quarterbacks coming up in sports.
17: Wall Street got hit yesterday. Dow and the NASDAQ down like 2%. We're going to get some of that back this morning with the futures higher. Inflation report out, not good. I mean, cost of gas. I mean, pretty much we're living it right now. Jordan Goodman, the Money Answers. A little more on that story, too, coming up at 6:10. Let's get to the news with Carmen Angelo at 6:02. I know the hail was loud at our house last night.
14: Yeah, and I'll tell you, my house was shaken as well. As a result, Bill, nearly 9,000 First Energy customers, they remain in the dark this hour thanks to a nasty band of storms and high winds which greeted the region last night. Portions of Lorain County, especially hard hit, and Amherst specifically, where various degrees of damage took place. First Energy crews are out in force this hour trying to restore power to everyone affected. Police in Toledo have positively identified one of the suspects, they say, opened fire Saturday at a popular street festival, which left 12 people wounded.
19: Police releasing the name and photo of a man who they say exchanged shots with another suspect after a verbal altercation between two groups at the Old West End Festival Saturday, and a warrant was out for his arrest Wednesday. Toledo police say that 20-year-old Kenai Taylor is a black male, 5 feet 11 inches tall, 130 pounds, with black hair and brown eyes. They're also looking for another suspect who they describe as a black male between the ages of 18 and 24. 12 people were injured in the shooting, 9 of them said to be innocent bystanders. I'm Sean Gallagher.
14: A 13-year-old boy injured in a weekend vehicle crash has now died from the injuries he sustained. Cuyahoga County Medical Examiner identifies the boy as Jaden Allen, who passed away Tuesday at University Hospitals. Cleveland police say Allen and 12-year-old Aiden Taylor were in a suspected stolen vehicle when it crashed near East 146th Street and Johnston Parkway Saturday. Taylor pronounced dead at the scene. One person's dead after his vehicle crashed into a Medina County home yesterday. Investigators say a 56-year-old old man was behind the wheel of a pickup truck when he apparently suffered some sort of medical event, went off Ridge Road in Shannon Township, and struck a home. The man later died at a local hospital. Fortunately, no one else was hurt. President Trump says Iran has asked him to stop the latest round of bombings. In an interview with Fox News, the president said he spoke directly with top Iranian leaders last night following the latest wave of U.S. strikes.
20: On Tuesday, Iran responded to the first day of U.S. attacks by bombing American military bases in Bahrain, Kuwait, and Jordan. U.S. fighter jets that day had hit almost 20 Iranian sites, including radar and air defense systems, in retaliation for shooting down a U.S. Apache helicopter.
14: ABC's Alex Stone reporting. A short-term extension of the nation's warrantless surveillance authority is running into political resistance in the Senate as a key deadline approaches. Section 702 of the Foreign Intelligence Surveillance Act is set to expire tomorrow, and Senate Democrats are signaling they will not support a three-week extension unless President Trump reverses his decision to appoint Bill Pulte as acting director of national intelligence. 25 years ago today, the day Oklahoma City bomber Timothy McVeigh met his maker for the massive deadly bomb blast 6 years earlier at the Alfred E. Murrah Federal Building.
21: It remains one of the deadliest acts of domestic terror in the U.S., the truck bombing of the Alfred P. Murrah Federal Building in Oklahoma City in 1995, which killed 168 people, including 19 children. On this day, 25 years ago, bomb mastermind Timothy McVeigh, after waiving his remaining appeals, was put to death, previously telling CBS's 60 Minutes.
22: I think, like everyone else, I thought it was a tragic event, and that's all I really want to say.
21: A bombing that was said to be fueled by anti-government views. A co-conspirator, Terry Nichols, is serving a life sentence. Jeff Manasso, Fox News.
14: A judge in California allowing a landmark social media addiction verdict against major tech companies to stand. The Los Angeles Superior Court judge rejecting requests from Meta Platforms and Google for a new trial after they were found liable in a lawsuit alleging their platforms contributed to youth addiction. A jury previously awarded $6 million in damages. NASA Administrator Jared Isaacman responding to criticism that the crew of next year's Artemis 3 mission is all male. More now on that story from our Tammy Trujillo.
23: The crew was announced Tuesday and drew pushback from some because it doesn't include any women. Isaacman says he's seen the criticism and that some astronauts might not have been selected because they're already scheduled for International Space Station missions or because their training makes them more suitable for future Artemis missions, which aim to land humans back on the lunar surface. The Artemis 3 mission is set for summer 2027. It will test the Orion spacecraft's ability to dock with lunar lander vehicles critical to getting people back on the moon. I'm Tammy Trujillo.
14: The 2026 FIFA World Cup getting underway this afternoon. The action begins with Mexico taking on South Africa in Mexico City. 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I'm Carmen Andrews.
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17: Gina Cervetti at Bloomberg on your money news after a bad day yesterday on Wall Street. But the World Cup starts today. Big deal or not?
3: The World Cup has been dubbed the biggest event on the planet, but not here in the U.S. apparently, even as the U.S. hosts matches for the first time in 30 years. Morning Consult's new poll shows that nearly half of U.S. adults said they're not likely at all to watch any of the matches on TV at home. There's good and bad news when it comes to foreclosures. The real estate analytics firm Adam says overall filings fell 5% in May from April, but Cleveland recorded the worst foreclosure rate among metro areas with populations of 2 million or more. Stocks tumbled again yesterday. Both the Dow and the NASDAQ each fell nearly 2%. The S&P was down almost 1 2/3%. A relatively tame U.S. inflation report was not enough to provide a lift, but futures rose this morning as a quick conclusion to the latest round of U.S. strikes against Iran raised expectations that talks to reopen the Strait of Hormuz will resume. Get the latest business news from Bloomberg at 08 and 38 throughout the morning. I'm Gina Cervetti on WTAM 1100.
17: Bad news about Iran. Market goes down. This morning, they think there's better news, so the market is going up. Dow futures up about 1%, over 400 points right now. S&P and NASDAQ also stronger. Gina Cervetti from Bloomberg filling up 415. Price to beat at the pump. We had an inflation report yesterday. Not good. Because of Iran. We'll talk about that some with Jordan Goodman. Money Answers here coming up. 6:10 the time, Cleveland's Morning News. This is Bill Wells. Good morning. We're on your drive now with Pat Butler.
15: 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From the Elk and Elk Traffic Center, if an auto accident caused you injury, call 1-800-ELK-OHIO. Things are moving okay on your highway drive so far this morning, getting into downtown, nice and light on the inner belt. There was some police activity blocking the 77 South ramp to Fleet. That is open. There was an accident in Lake County on 90 East after Route 91 that cleared up. That's moving up to speed. And there's some wires down in Geauga County. Route 608 is still closed off in between Girdled Road and Wooden Road. 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
15: 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Pat Butler, WTAM traffic on 1100 AM and 106.9 FM.
17: Yeah, muggy, soupy feel this morning. Cleveland 3 News weather. Here's meteorologist Matt Wentz.
16: Good Thursday morning to you, Bill. After some storms yesterday evening, boy, a lot of lightning with those. We've kind of quieted down this morning. We'll have a lot of sunshine today. We'll also have more scattered storms. Hot and humid. We're in the upper 80s, feeling like the 90s this afternoon.
17: 73 Strongsville, 74. It's your severe weather station. Still about 9,000 of our neighbors without power. With those storms last night, by the way. Guardians probably need a day off. Yankees beat them 8-4. Knicks, what a comeback last night, huh? Mike Snyder Sports coming up for you. On your money for the next few, the Consumer Price Index rose a seasonally adjusted 0.5 for the month. Annual inflation now 4.2. Report indicates much of the inflation surge came from a almost 4% jump in energy prices. Over the last year, energy prices are up over 23%. Jordan Goodman, Money Answers this morning. I think we all know the answer. I mean, the story with Iran and the Strait and all, and oil and gas prices. We're averaging 415 around here nationally, like 450. And Jordan, it's really got an effect on the economy as we see it from the inflation report.
8: Much wider. I mean, at the pump, we're at 450 a gallon or something like that, which obviously hurts people. But think of the indirect impact. For example, airfares. Jet fuel has gone up like double since the war started. The cost of trucking or getting food to market, cruises, in general, travel has been cut back because people don't want to spend, you know, all it's going to cost to do traveling. And I'll give you another impact. The Fed Reserve can't really cut interest rates if oil prices stay and keep rising because the inflation means they don't have room to cut rates. So it really has a lot of impacts beyond just the price you see at the pump.
17: I can't figure out the Fed, because that jobs report a week or two ago, people were like, well, wait, maybe the Fed needs to raise rates. I'm like, wait, what are we doing here? I mean, it's just all over the place, yeah. But, yeah, the gas is like a tax on the economy. You know, as it goes up, it's added to everything. It really is.
8: Now, President Trump says once the war ends and we open the Strait of Hormuz, gas will go back down again.
17: Yeah.
8: I don't think it's that easy.
17: Yeah.
8: Even if it's not clear the war is going to end that quickly, right. But even if it did, there's been such tremendous disruption to the entire world energy system. It's not as though gas is going to go back to $2 a gallon or something. So this is a long-term thing we're going to be living through for the rest of this year, not only directly, but as I said, a lot of indirect impacts as well.
17: I think you're right. Jordan Goodman, the Money Answers on it this morning. All right, thanks, Jordan.
8: Thank you, Bill.
24: Our good buddies from the flagship station here today, Mike Snyder, who does such a great job on sports every morning on the flagship with Bill Wills. And Scooter got a hall pass. He was at the game today, but Mike having to chaperone Scooter. Good to have those guys with us.
25: So that means you got two doses of Scooter in one day. Are you going to be all right for the off day tomorrow?
24: It'll be hard. Mike probably had to carry Scooter to the car. Nah, good people. Not sure why Bill couldn't grace us and come down, but he probably had a tea time. Right now, Mike and Scooter are wishing they'd have joined Bill on the golf course.
17: Yeah, the way I played, I should have been with you in the booth yesterday.
18: The way the Guardians played, Bill, no, you were all right.
17: Well, thank you, Tom, for the shout-out. Thanks, and I think Tom, you can tell Tom doing a one-minute shout-out during an 8-4 loss.
18: We got a lot of
17: yesterday. So yeah, you guys had fun.
26: That's we had a blast. You had a blast. Yeah, Snyder had helped me out a little bit, but I was
17: in other
26: all
17: words,
26: right.
17: He paid?
26: Yeah. Oh, yeah. He was very generous with his time and pocketbook.
17: Yes, he was. You got your media dining bill yesterday.
18: It was interesting, though, how somebody, the Scooter in the building there, how many different Guardians officials appeared.
17: Yeah,
18: I think
17: just
18: check it out, you know.
26: Yes, they have a new thing up there in that press box, unless I missed it last year. They have a security camera that shows your face and your pass. I was in shock because I'm like, oh my gosh, because it said see the attendant when I first went in. I'm like, well, how many times you've been coming here? And I go, this is my first. Well, there you go.
17: There
26: he goes,
17: go.
26: Show your face here a little more.
17: Excellent.
26: We won't stop.
7: Yeah, excellent. Nice.
18: Oh, we had a fun day.
26: No, they were great. No, yeah, everybody was great. Great people.
18: Everything was good except the ball game. And it was good a little bit early, and then it got out of hand.
7: If you keep a receipt for lunch, you could turn that in, you know. I heard expense. You can do that.
18: Yeah, I'll do that. I'll have to do that.
26: Oh, that was great. Thank you. Thanks again.
18: You're welcome.
26: Oh, I must have ate like four plates worth.
18: You were going back and forth.
7: I'm glad you had a nice time.
26: I did.
7: Meanwhile, the baseball team lost.
26: No, they did.
7: All right, sports.
18: Yes, they did. All right, I'll get to the Guardians and the Browns, but boy, we got to tell you about what happened late last night in the NBA. You know, this is why they play the games. You just never know sometimes. And in New York last night, the Knicks in the NBA Finals were down at 1.29 points against the Spurs. But then with a minute in the final seconds, New York had come all the way back within one, and here's what happened.
9: 5.7 left. No timeouts remaining. Ananobi is handed the ball. Finds Brunson at midcourt. Launches a straight on three. Missed it short. Tip by Ananobi. He put it in. Ananobi put it in. The Knicks take the lead with 1.2 to go. Ananobi
26: it's not
9: out
26: over.
9: Of nowhere.
18: Well, in New York history, that'll be as iconic as Kyrie's three again 10 years ago for the Cavaliers. That put the Knicks on top, and they were able to close it out 107-106. They take a 3-1 series lead. Boy, the game last night looked a lot like that Cavs loss in Game 1 of the Conference Finals. San Antonio had a 27-point halftime lead. They were just blowing out the Knicks. But the Knicks come back, Ananobi with 33 points, and now New York with a chance to win their first title since 73. They're one win away from doing that. Game 5 will be Saturday night in San Antonio. At Progressive Field yesterday, the Yankees completed a three-game sweep of the Guardians with an 8-4 win. You know, that sweep snaps a stretch of 31 consecutive series in which the Guardians had not been swept. On his team that's struggling right now, losers of four straight, Stephen Vogt had this to say.
10: I thought we played well. I thought it was a well-played series. You know, we lost two tough ones, and then today, obviously, you know, they kind of expanded to make it feel like it wasn't a good game, but I thought we played well. We're right in there.
18: Well, a much-needed day off today, but I'll tell you, they're catching the Detroit Tigers this weekend, and all of a sudden, Detroit is playing very good baseball. That series will begin Friday night. Meanwhile, the White Sox won again last night. That means Chicago is in first place in the division. Guardians have tumbled to second, one half game behind the Sox. At Browns minicamp yesterday, we got to hear from the quarterbacks for the first time in a while. Deshaun Watson says he's healthier than he's been since 2023. When asked about Jimmy Haslam's comment last year, calling his trade a big swing and a miss, here's what Watson had to say.
11: I mean, the relationship is great. I mean, Ms. D, Jimmy, they were at my wedding. We talk all the time. He calls me whenever. You know, it happens and things like that. You know, one of my favorite baseball players that I've been watching is Bryce Harper. Sometimes he swings, but he stands back up and he gets an opportunity and he hits home runs. So you never know what the opportunity might show up, and that's what I have right now.
18: Well, Well, it's a swing and a miss almost no matter what happens this year. But he and Shador are going at it to be the starter. Shador refuses to call it a competition, though. He says he's only trying to get better every day. Today is the final day of the mini camp. Home of the Guardians and Cavs, Mike Snyder, WTAM Sports.
7: 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Here is Pat Butler. Pat?
13: Thank you, Bill. 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Things are moving well on your highway drive so far this morning. 90 looks good east side and west side heading towards downtown. There were some wires down in Geauga County blocking 608 between Girdled Road and Wooden Road. Looks like that stretch has reopened. If you spot any problems, let us know on the traffic tip line at 216-986-8888. 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Next traffic update in 10 minutes at 6:30. Pat Butler, WTAM traffic on 1100 AM and 106.9 FM.
7: On your way to Cleveland Hopkins, we'll talk a little flying with aviation expert Jay Ratliff next. Weather, Cleveland 3 News forecast from meteorologist Matt Wentz. Muggy, sunshine, hot, humid, about like yesterday. Push to the upper 80s again today. 73 will be 74 at your severe weather station. Stormy night last night. Carmen Angelo, still a few without power, huh?
14: Indeed so, Bill. The region absolutely belted by severe storms last night. Parts of Laring County are hit it hard as thousands of people remain without electricity. A Cleveland man stands accused of making meth in the same house his girlfriend operated an in-home daycare. And President Trump says Iranian leaders have asked him to slam the brakes on Uncle Sam's latest military strikes.
17: Aviation report of the morning. Talk a little flying. Aviation expert Jay Ratliff, and we'll see what your day's like in the air. If you're heading out to Cleveland Hopkins, you're dropping somebody off today. Morning, Jay.
4: Hey, pleasant. Good morning.
17: Okay, I'm not big on these. Hey, 30 years from now, we got to do this, that sort of thing with cars and everything. But anyway, we always talk about this. The airline industry, though, has a goal of zero emissions by 2050. How's that working out for us?
4: Not so well.
17: All right.
4: We've talked about the International Air Transport Association conference that they had last weekend. And Bill, one of the things that came out of that was, you know how we had planned on being at zero emissions as of 2050, which I never, ever, ever, ever thought we were going to hit.
17: Right.
4: They've come out saying it doesn't look like we're exactly on track for that, so it's unlikely that we're going to see it. There's a couple of things here. One, Bill, the airline industry, when you look at the percentage of polluters, if I can use that word, around the planet, airlines are in the top percent or the bottom percentages. They're not leading the pack. They're not killing the planet. None of that stuff. In fact, if anything, the airline engines continue to get more fuel efficient. And of course, we'd like to move towards those sustainable aviation fuels that are made from, the vegetable oils and things of this nature, which we've used before. The problem is the cost to produce that is so high that it's not yet feasible for airlines to kind of look in that direction.
17: And the benefit to the planet by people traveling around. That's what always you got to keep that in mind, people, when it comes to the benefit of getting people around this world, too, you know?
4: Well, it's a lot like people complain about the police office. If you could shut it down for 48 hours and show people how much we really rely on it and need it, I think that message would be very, very well received.
17: Well said. All right, a little short term here as far as flying this summer, and we know the cost of fuel, and it just seems like it's not coming down. And sure enough, you're seeing the airlines are passing that on to us, huh?
4: In fact, April, 78% increase in fuel. The prices over last year at that time. And airlines, of course, we know who they are. They're going to pass that cost on to us as quickly as they can, and they're going to be very slow at reducing any future fare increases. But, you know, you're going to see this in the headlines a lot, especially during this busy summer travel season, that the airfares are up, they're up, they're up. But that doesn't mean that the airlines are not going to throw out an occasional deal or two. Mm-hmm. They do not like losing seats if there's not a butt in the seat at the time of departure. So if the advanced team, which they have at every airline, says our bookings are a little soft on this specific day between these city pairs, they're going to throw out a deal for 5, 6, 7 seats at a discounted price. The key is, if you're shopping, make sure you check that price every day on the airline's website. And if it's still, $318 and you don't want to pay it, that's fine.
17: Yeah.
4: But one morning you may check it and it's $175 because they've rolled out 4 discounted seats to fill up that airplane. Jump on it when you see it because these deals can still be out there. We just have to work a little bit harder on it. And please make sure you check first thing in the morning. That's when the airlines load their fares and you might be the first to spot it.
17: Hear that, Serena? My daughter has a trip out to Denver later this summer, and I laughed over the weekend, but I got to hand it to her. She's got like 13 apps that she uses to watch prices, and then she's checking directly. If she can save $5, it means a lot. So, yeah.
4: My kind of girl, she's been trained well, my friend.
17: Good job. Aviation expert Jay Ratliff on flying. More on him and day trading. Check out jayratliff.com every day. Looks like the map will have delays into Chicago again today because of weather. At least a 15-minute wait, though, out of TSA, so don't cut it too close. Take us with you, too, on the iHeartRadio app. Thanks for being there now, 625.
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7: A stormy night last night. 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Cleveland's Morning News. This is Bill Wills. Our region was belted. Probably the worst damage in Lorain County. Lots of people still without power. Cleveland man also accused of making meth in the same house his girlfriend operated an in-home daycare. How about that? And President Trump says he's talked to somebody, one of the leaders in Iran, that was asking him to hold off on bombing, but still no deal. Trending stories on this Thursday morning. This is Bill Wills. Good morning. We got Carmen Angelo with the news coming up. First, your WTAM 1100 traffic on your drive with Pat Butler.
3: 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Really not too bad of a highway drive for you so far this morning. Getting a little busy, though, on 77 North at East 30th in that construction zone as you approach the Interbelt. Still moving okay on the Interbelt Bridge. A little bit of building volume, 90 East in between East 9th and Carnegie. And from the west side, 90 East is still 10 minutes between Rocky River and the Interbelt North Ramp without any problems. Next traffic update in 9 minutes at 6:40. Pat Butler, WTAM Traffic on 1100 AM and 106.9 FM.
5: Another hot and humid day here in Northeast Ohio. We'll have some sunshine with some scattered storms. Temperatures today in the mid to upper 80s, feeling more like the 90s.
17: And it's Cleveland 3 News meteorologist Matt Wentz. Soupy, muggy feel. 72 Lyndhurst, 74 this morning at the Universal Windows Direct Weather Center. A couple pop-up storms out of the east of downtown coming off the lake towards even east of Mentor right now, as a matter of fact, on radar. 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Guardians need an off day. Need some hitting, too. Score some runs. They lose to the Yankees yesterday, 8-4. Detroit's in town for the weekend. How about the Knicks? They came back big last night. Mike Snyder with more in sports coming up for you at 6:45. Other big story, money down. NASDAQ all off yesterday, like 2%. We're getting some of that back this morning on the futures trading. We'll get more from Bloomberg, too, at about 7. All right, let's plug into the news. Weather, big one this morning. Here's Carmen.
14: And good morning to you, Bill. Strong storms, some pecking wind gusts. High as 80 miles an hour, greeting portions of the listening area last night. Trees uprooted in spots, power lines knocked down, with Amherst being hit especially hard. First Energy reports about 8,500 customers without electricity this hour. Crews are out in force, trying to get everybody back online as quickly as possible. A Cleveland man off to prison for a dozen years for manufacturing illegal drugs.
6: Prosecutors say Larry Crenshaw Broadnax operated a methamphetamine and fentanyl pill factory out of his Huff neighborhood home, where his girlfriend also operated an in-home daycare. The 36-year-old pleaded guilty to charges that include possession with intent to distribute. The U.S. Attorney's Office for the Northern District of Ohio said agents were able to confiscate a number of weapons from inside the home, including a gun that was hidden inside a child's toy box. I'm Brian Nengel.
14: A second child has passed away following the Saturday crash of a stolen vehicle on Cleveland's east side. Cuyahoga County Medical Examiner identifies the child as 13-year-old Jaden Allen. It's believed he and 12-year-old Aiden Taylor were in a stolen car when that car slammed into a pole about 4 p.m. Saturday, then a tree near East 146th and Johnston Parkway on Cleveland's east side. The boys had to be extricated from the vehicle by Cleveland fire personnel. Allen died Tuesday at University Hospitals. Taylor pronounced dead at the scene. Police say they also found a gun inside the vehicle, that vehicle stolen out of Garfield Heights. President Trump says Iran has asked him to halt the latest wave of U.S. airstrikes as tensions escalate following renewed military action.
8: CENTCOM forces announced they completed additional self-defense strikes against multiple targets, including Iranian military surveillance capabilities, in response to Iran's unwarranted and continued aggression. Overnight, Iran fired dozens of missiles and drones at U.S. bases after the U.S. bombed 20 Iranian targets in retaliation for the downed Apache helicopter. Fortunately, the pilots inside survived.
14: That's Fox News Radio's Christina Coleman. Democratic Texas Congresswoman Jasmine Crockett is facing major backlash after defending convicted teenage killer Carmelo Anthony on her podcast. Crockett explained that the weapon that Anthony

0: House Oversight Committee on Wednesday, where he faced questions about his relationship with the late financier. According to Gates, he never victimized anyone. He also said he never witnessed or had any indication that Epstein was engaged in ongoing criminal conduct. The Microsoft co-founder claims Epstein sought to foster a personal relationship with him, but his focus remained on using Epstein to recruit new donors for his global health initiative. I'm Mark Mayfield.
1: Father's Day is coming up on the 21st, and the day has a very different vibe than Mother's Day.
2: That's because shopping for dad is tough, because guys don't typically drop hints about what they want or don't want. According to the National Retail Federation, we'll drop about $226 on Dear Old Dad. 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Not all dads are masters of the grill, but they are all masters of the TV remote. I'm Bree Tennis.
1: 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I'm Carmen Angel.
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2: This is a Bloomberg Money Minute. Wall Street is looking to get back on track after yesterday's stumble for stocks. The Dow plunged 935 points, but this morning, futures are looking at a significant comeback on hopes for a Middle East peace deal. Meantime, shares of Oracle taking a hit this morning. Investors are concerned about the profitability of its artificial intelligence infrastructure business. Oracle has long been known for its database software, but now it has refashioned itself as

0: provider of computing power for artificial intelligence work. Its spending has exploded on its massive build-out of data centers. And big brands are gearing up for the World Cup. Companies from McDonald's to Verizon have bet millions of dollars on advertising during the tournament. According to a poll from Morning Consult, Americans connect Coca-Cola most often with World Cup marketing. The soda giant began advertising at the tournament in 1950 and is an official sponsor once again. Courtney Donahoe, Bloomberg Radio.
1: Filling up this morning, 4:15. Price to beat at the pump. Guardians with an off day after the Yankees swept them. We got the Tigers in town tomorrow night. And what a comeback for the Knicks last night. They now lead that series 3-1. Mike Snyder with Hal in sports in about 5 here. WTAM traffic. How's the drive, Pat Bowman?
2: 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It's still a pretty decent drive this morning. Things are getting a little busier, though. There's some building volume on the inner belt, 90 east, in between East 9th and Carnegie. Also a little slow with road work on 77 north in between 490 and East 30th. 480 still looks good east or west in between 71 and 271. And there was construction blocking the ramp from Ridge Road to 480 west. That has reopened. So right now, Ridge to 480 west is available to you. 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Pat Butler, WTAM traffic on 1100 AM and 106.9 FM.
1: After a stormy night, man, feels muggy again this morning. Cleveland 3 News weather. Here's meteorologist Matt Wentz.
3: Good Thursday morning to you, Bill. After some storms yesterday evening. Boy, a lot of lightning with those. We've kind of quieted down this morning. We'll have a lot of sunshine today. We'll also have more scattered storms. Hot and humid. We're in the upper 80s, feeling like the 90s this afternoon.
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1: 6:45, Cleveland's Morning News at the Wilson Center. I keep thinking, if the Knicks go on and win it, do we feel any better about...
10: Yeah, I don't know. Yeah, when you're knocked out.
1: Well, we've experienced what...
10: But
1: San Antonio good point, experience Bill. Last night, right?
10: Yeah. Absolutely. Wow. I mean, I was watching it, it was like the Cavs game one when they had that big lead and blew it. Yeah. And I mean, is it a Knicks comeback or the opponent's collapse?
1: Yeah. How many timeouts could you have called last night to stop that? Sports is Mike.
10: Yeah, I mean, the Spurs, I mean, they showed their inexperience last night. It wasn't a Knicks comeback or a Spurs collapse, whatever you want to call it. New York made history coming back from a 29-point deficit early third quarter to go on and defeat the Spurs in a game that saw New York take the lead for good with just over a second to play on a putback by OG Anunoby, who had an incredible second half. He had a block shot and that big putback. Still, there was a second on the clock.
11: Bridges on Vassell, Hart on Castle, Robinson on Wembanyama, pass toward the middle, caught by Castle, dropped by Castle, his shot is blocked by Hart, and the New York Knicks just pulled off the biggest comeback win in NBA Finals history. From down 29, they take a 3-1 series lead, stunning the Spurs, 107-106.
10: It really was stunning and so reminiscent of that Cavs loss in Game 1. So New York now up 3-1. Game 5 Saturday night in San Antonio. And the Knicks are a win away from their first title since 73. And I don't see how San Antonio, at least in this series, comes back from what happened last night in New York. Well, New York's baseball team is finally out of town after completing a sweep of the Guardians with an 8-4 win yesterday. Guardians have now dropped four straight, six of their last seven. In fact, now they have fallen out of first place. But Stephen Vogt says this.
12: It's been a tough stretch. It's been a tough 9-day stretch. We've had a lot of close losses that could have gone either way. But we're going to learn from it. So this is a really good experience for us, and we're going to enjoy the off day and get ready to go on Friday.
10: Well, one thing we've seen Vogt going back to last year, even in those 10-game losing streaks, how he keeps things in perspective. Guardians do get a day off that they need badly, but they've got a Detroit team now that's playing like everybody expected them to play. They've been playing very well. They'll be in town for three beginning tomorrow night. We mentioned the Guardians have slipped out of first place. Yes, they have, as the White Sox beat the Braves again last night. Chicago now leads the division by a half game over Cleveland. Let's go to Berea. Browns mini camp continuing yesterday with day two. Got to hear from the quarterbacks, and Shedeur Sanders does not consider his battle to be the starter with Watson as a competition. Here's what he says.
13: I think the way how y'all look at things is different than how we look at things. We look at coming to practice every day, being the best player we can be as an individual and as a good teammate. Y'all look at it as like a competition. It's like, that's not really nothing I'm just focused on. I'm focused on developing as a player. Like,
10: meanwhile, Watson says this is the healthiest he has been since 2023 as he vies to be the starter. And I don't think we're going to get a decision from Todd Monken maybe well into training camp the way this seems to be going. Today is the final day of this mini camp. And when they return, it will be training camp for real leading up to the start of the season. That'll begin in late July. Home of the Guardians and the Cavs, Mike Snyder, WTAM Sports.
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1: And just a couple, Faith Nezovich getting in place. Going to take us over to the Cleveland APL. Introduce us to a featured furry friend that needs a home. 7:20, we'll talk World Cup. Matches get underway today in Mexico. Jonathan Savage from London. He may be a little biased. I mean, England, one of the favorites, along with France and Spain this year. Get a World Cup update from Jonathan after 7. Post Malone Jelly Roll tickets for Huntington Bank Field coming up on June 25th. Win those at 7:45. Later after 8, Cost of College. iHeart's Rory O'Neill checking on it. It's not going down. And Jim Rosenhaus and the Guardians off day today, but Rosie's off day doesn't start till after he talks to us at 8:45 this morning. Tigers in town this weekend. Also at 8:45, Mike Sandy wins some Guardians tickets.
10: Yeah, and I'll tell you, summer moving by already, Bill. The Guardians have now played 70 games. 37-33 is their record. The number today, we go with a big one, number 70.
1: 70, a winning number for you at 8:45 to win Guardians tickets from News Radio WTAM 1100. All right, 6:50 the time, WTAM traffic. Here's Pat Butler.
2: 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Not too bad of a highway drive for you so far this morning. The inbound East Shoreway is still 15 minutes between the Euclid Spur and Dead Man's Curve. Roadwork does slow down 77 North in between 490 and East 30th. There was some long-term paving work underway that had the on-ramp from Ridge Road to 480 West closed off. That wrapped up yesterday, and that Ridge Road ramp to 480 West is now open to you. 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
1: All right, Pat, weather, your Cleveland 3 News forecast from meteorologist Matt Wint. Sunshine, hot, humid, scattered storms. You know the drill. We'll be in the upper 80s today. A couple of storms left overnight. Friday, mainly dry, sunshine, nice, breezy, a little cooler. 70s Friday looks really nice. Got to get through one more muggy day today with scattered storms. Muggy, soupy, 72 this morning. Rocky River, 74 at your severe weather station. 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Thanks for being there. That means you got power. Bring in Carmen Angela working on the 7 o'clock news. Still some people without power, though, right?
15: Yes, Bill, and good morning to you. Severe storms drilled in the region last night, leaving many First Energy customers in the dark. And right now, Bill, just shy of 8,400 customers are without electricity. An arrest warrant has been issued for a 20-year-old suspect in last week's festival shooting in Toledo, and not guilty pleas from two former First Energy execs who are being retried in the House Bill 6 scheme.
1: All right, 6:52. Nice. Is that a top or a dress?
16: It's dress.
1: Is it okay for me to compliment you? You know, in the workplace, you never know anymore. Right. But I think we're friends.
16: Yes.
1: We've known each other a long time.
16: Yes.
1: I tried to get her to do the producer's job, and she didn't want to take. Didn't want to take a pay cut a few years ago, so she went into management. Now we all work for her. Faith Nesvich alongside. No, seriously, you look nice.
16: Thank you.
1: I mean, you always look nice. Don't get me wrong, but you got the flowery print.
16: Well, you know, very nice. A dress is just a giant T-shirt. It's like a secret. You know,
10: I never thought of it that way.
16: That women know.
1: Yeah.
16: It makes you look great, but it's the easiest thing in the world. Big old T-shirt.
1: I think I have heard that before from someone else. All right. Let's move right along. Faith, each week, though, is kind enough to go over to the Cleveland APL and spend some time and bring us back a featured furry friend. I love this, Mike. Double Stack. Did you see this?
10: Yes.
1: Double Stack.
16: That's a great name.
1: Yes. I love the name.
10: Great face on this kitty. And looking for a home been for a while, huh?
16: Yes, he has been looking for a home for a while. He's been at the APL for a few months. And you'll see in his photo at WilsonSnyder.com and the Wills and Snyder Facebook page, he's got the little ear tip.
1: Yeah.
16: And that means that he was taken in a trap neuter return, but obviously not returned because they figured out he's a real friendly guy. So Double Stack was a stray, and he's a senior guy, like 12 years old-ish.
1: Okay.
16: So, you know, he is ready to put that life behind him.
1: Yep.
16: He has realized that the life of an indoor cat is really what you want.
1: Safety, comfort, quiet.
16: Safety, comfort,
1: food, schedule.
16: Super friendly guy. He got up and ran right to me, said hello with his big enthusiastic meow, and wanted to hop up on the bench with me to sit next to me. So really, really sweet guy. He is in one of the cat playrooms.
1: Mm-hmm.
16: So that means, you know, if you've got another cat, you can integrate him in. He is in one of the FIV positive rooms.
1: Okay.
16: So that means he does have that immune disease. And we've talked about it a lot. Regular vet care, good food, just keep him generally healthy. Yeah. And that immune disease shouldn't affect him too much. And the thinking on this has changed. It used to be only FIV positive cats could live with other FIV positive cats. But we know he gets along with other cats. So that's a good thing because it's only transmitted through mother to baby or to very deep puncture wounds, like if there was a fight.
10: So it's okay for them, the other cats too, then.
16: Yes.
10: Right?
16: So
1: he would like to be around other cats.
16: Yes, he would, or just you curling up on the couch. If maybe you live in an apartment where you're only allowed one pet,
1: right?
16: I think he would adapt to that well.
1: Double Stack, meet Double Stack at the Cleveland APL. 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Speaking of the APL, tell me about this promotion, the Thursday Pursday?
16: If you just can't wait and need to get in there today, Thursday Pursday. So for every Thursday in June, they are going to reduce adoption fees for cats. Adult cats like Double Stack will be only $10 to adopt. Kittens, 5 months and under, $75. Now, keep in mind, this includes spay, neuter, their first round of shots, and vet visits. So that's a bargain. If you've ever had an animal that you need to get spayed or neutered and take them to the vet, $75 for a kitten is a bargain. Especially since you know they've had that initial vet workup as well.
1: Absolutely. All right, so that's today, right?
16: Thursday. That is today, promotion. June 18th and June 25th, every Thursday in
1: ClevelandAPL.org. You want to find out some more? Go to the Wilson Center Facebook page, WilsonCenter.com. We got the links up there. And you can get some great pictures and meet Double Stack.
10: There we go.
1: Good enough.
16: You got it.
1: Bae, thank you so much. Have a great day.
16: Thank you.
1: See you at 6:56.
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1: It's 7 o'clock. Good morning. Thanks for being here. It's Cleveland's Morning News with Wilson Steiner. Did you hear the hail, the wind, storms last night? Well, Lorain County, parts of it hit really hard. Just under 9,000 still without power, too. Get the latest from Carmen Angelo on that. Coming up on News Radio, WTAM 1100, and all the other news for you. First, your drive this morning, WTAM 1100 traffic. Here's Pat Bowman.
2: Thank you, Bill. 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Not too bad on the Interbelt right now. Busy with road work, though, on 77 North in between 490 and East 30th. There is an accident reported on the outbound East Shoreway just past East 152nd. That's in the right berm. Just be careful as you pass by. Next traffic update in 10 minutes at 710. Pat Butler, WTAM traffic on 1100 AM and 106.9 FM.
1: All righty, Pat, your weather, Cleveland 3 News forecast, and meteorologist Matt Wentz.
0: Another hot and humid day here in Northeast Ohio. We'll have some sunshine with some scattered storms. Temperatures today in the mid to upper 80s, feeling more like the 90s.
1: Yeah, another muggy feel this morning. 71 Brunswick, 72 at your severe weather station. Sports check, Mike Snyder.
10: Bill, a stunner last night. The Knicks pull off the greatest comeback in NBA Finals history to beat the Spurs and take a 3-1 series lead. We'll tell you all about that. Guardians have been swept out of first place, and we're going to hear from the Browns quarterbacks coming up in sports.
1: Stocks all lower yesterday. A little higher, looks like, for the open at 9:30. Get a Bloomberg Money update for you in about 7. And FIFA World Cup starts today. Fox's Jonathan Savage with more coming up in about 20 minutes. Let's get to the news now. Here's Carmen Angelo.
15: And good morning to you, Bill. Severe thunderstorms belting portions of Northeast Ohio last night, leaving uprooted trees and downed power lines in their wake. Lorain County especially hard hit, specifically parts of Amherst where many residents lost power. First Energy reports that just shy of 8,400 customers remain in the dark throughout the region. Crews working as quickly as possible as they try to bring everybody back online. An arrest warrant's issued now for a 20-year-old man in connection with last weekend's mass shooting in the Old West End of Toledo. 12 people were hit by gunfire Saturday night near the Old West End Festival. Kenai Taylor described a black male, 5 feet 11 inches tall, 130 pounds, black hair and brown eyes. He's wanted on 11 counts of felonious assault. Investigators are continuing work to try and identify the person they believe was the second shooter. State House lawmakers taking aim at catalytic converter thefts that have plagued Ohio drivers.
3: The Ohio Senate has passed a comprehensive bill making it an automatic felony to steal or traffic the car parts regardless of their cash value. The measure specifically targets corrupt scrapyards, mandating the permanent removal of their state operating licenses if they're caught purchasing stolen converters and barring them from handing out same-day cash payouts to individual sellers. I'm Travis Laird.
15: Lorain police continuing investigation of an injury hit skip accident. According to reports, a 22-year-old man riding an electric bike hit by a vehicle about 9:30 Tuesday night near Overland Avenue and West 12th. The rider sustained serious injury in the crash while the driver of the other vehicle failed to stop after the accident. Sentencing in the books for a man convicted following a Cuyahoga Falls road rage incident. Kamar Parham, one of two people who were charged in the incident from November of last year that ended in a shooting at Main Street Sheets. Nobody was hurt. Parham pleaded guilty to 3 counts of felonious assault and has been sentenced to 10 to 12 years in prison. With America's 250th birthday just weeks away, the state fire marshal sharing fireworks safety tips.
8: It is legal to use consumer fireworks in Ohio around certain holidays, including the 4th of July. Still, the fire marshal says we should only buy fireworks from licensed retailers and should stick to varieties we're comfortable with and knowledgeable about using. It's also important to note that although fireworks are legal to use at times under state law, many municipalities have banned them locally. I'm Andy Betts.
15: Two former First Energy executives once again pleading not guilty to charges in connection with the House Bill 6 bribery scheme. Former CEO Chuck Jones and former Senior Vice President Mike Dowling faced trial previously on charges that included bribery and conspiracy, but that trial ended in late March with a hung jury. Jones and Dowling were re-indicted earlier this month and yesterday entered pleas of not guilty. The United States carrying out a second day of airstrikes on Iran after President Trump warned that Iran would be attacked until it agreed to make a deal.
9: Several attacks were reported across a number of Iranian cities into Thursday morning. Iran has said the Strait of Hormuz, a vital shipping waterway, will remain closed. President Trump disputed that assessment, saying the U.S. military has been conducting a secret mission to get oil tankers past Iranian forces. U.S. Central Command said these strikes are in response to Iran's unwarranted and continued aggression. Iran has fired back with attacks on Bahrain, Kuwait, and Jordan. I'm Mark Mayfield.
15: The market dipped Wednesday with Wall Street closing out on a down note. A number of causes could be to blame, but word of rising inflation seems to have impacted investors. ABC senior White House correspondent Selena Wang explains.
11: So this report showed inflation rising at the fastest pace in 3 years at 4.2%. Compare that to the start of the year where it was closer to 2%. And a big driver of that increase is these higher energy prices because of the war with Iran.
15: A bill that calls for stricter penalties for those convicted of corpse abuse has been okayed in the State House and is now headed to the Ohio Senate.
12: House Bill 654, or Amanda Dean's Law, is named for a 36-year-old mother of four from Huron County who was killed by her boyfriend, who admitted to killing her, dismembering, and disposing of her body, and is now serving a 14-year prison sentence. Currently a fifth-degree felony, the bill would make gross abuse of a corpse a fourth-degree felony, but if the individual dismembers, mutilates, or intentionally disfigures the victim, it's upgraded to a third-degree felony, and it's a second-degree felony if the acts are committed to hide the crime, obstruct justice, or interfere with a criminal investigation or prosecution. Frederick Breer, who killed Dean, would have faced more than 20 years in prison under these proposed guidelines had they been in place. I'm Sean Gallagher.
15: The World Cup gets underway today. The global soccer tournament is taking place in North America for the first time since 1994. The opening game is in Mexico City, with Mexico taking on South Africa before the U.S. team kicks off on Friday for their opener against Paraguay in L.A. You can hear World Cup action on our iHeart sister station, Sports Radio 99.1. That's the home of the World Cup, starting with this afternoon's match. Pregame starts at 2:30 on Sports Radio 99.1. 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
1: I enjoyed spending some time with Rich Klavan and the team the other day, recording some new TV commercials. Great piece. 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Serving Northeast Ohio since 1973. Here's Gina Cervetti.
5: The World Cup has been dubbed the biggest event on the planet, but not here in the U.S., apparently, even as the U.S. hosts matches for the first time in 30 years. Morning Consult's new poll shows that nearly half of U.S. adults said they're not likely at all to watch any of the matches on TV at home. There's good and bad news when it comes to foreclosures. The real estate analytics firm Adam says overall filings fell 5% in May from April, but Cleveland recorded the worst foreclosure rate among metro areas with populations of 2 million or more. Stocks stumbled again yesterday. Both the Dow and the NASDAQ each fell nearly 2%. The S&P was down almost 1 2/3%. A relatively tame U.S. inflation report was not enough to provide a lift, but futures rose this morning as a quick conclusion to the latest round of U.S. strikes against Iran raised expectations that talks to reopen the Strait of Hormuz will resume. Get the latest business news from Bloomberg at 08 and 38 throughout the morning. I'm Gina Cervetti on WTAM 1100.
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2: Thank you, Bill. 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Watch out for a broken-down vehicle reported on the outbound East Shoreway after East 152nd. That's off to the right. Just be careful as you pass by. Inbound East Shoreway is moving okay, heading towards downtown. On the west side, it's getting a little busy in the construction zone on 90 East in between McKinley and Warren Road. And there's also some building volume coming up through Summit County. Route 8 North is heavy, connecting with 271 North. 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Pat Butler, WTAM traffic on 1100 AM and 106.9 FM.
1: All right, Pat, weather, Cleveland 3 News forecast and meteorologist Matt Wentz.
0: Hi there, Bill. A hot and humid Thursday out ahead of us. We'll have some sunshine with some scattered storms. Temperatures today in the mid to upper 80s, feeling more like the 90s.
1: 70s around this morning, 72 Bay Village, 73 at your severe weather station. What a comeback the Knicks had last night. And the Guardians, of course, losing to the Yankees, being swept by New York. Mike Snyder on that in sports up next in 10. More in-depth on the World Cup that starts today. Fox's Jonathan Savage will join.
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1: I also found an interesting poll on food. The best chicken place and burger place. You're going to post that.
13: Yes, I am.
1: On the Facebook page. We'll do that coming up, and maybe you can chime in on which place you like or disagree. Scooter Reese, producer extraordinaire, alongside President Trump loves inflation. That's the headline. He loves that we're paying more for everything.
13: No,
1: right?
13: No,
1: this nasty
13: no,
1: guy.
13: No.
1: That's the headline.
13: That
1: Trump
13: is
1: says
13: the headline.
1: I love inflation
13: because of the Iranian oil. Here we go.
1: All right. Yeah,
14: no, I love it. The numbers are great. You know what I really love? I love the inflation. You know why? Because as soon as this war is over, you know, I can say it now. Something you didn't know. Do you know we've been taking out millions of barrels of oil? Nobody knows it. You know who doesn't know about it? Iran until right now. We took out the other night 22 ships late at night with no lights because they don't have any radar because we blasted the crap out of it. We took out, that's why oil's $85 a barrel. I mean, you take a look. Remember when I did this, I said, look, the one bad thing will be we hit the best economy we've ever hit. And I said to my people, I had Scott, I had Howard, I had Pete, I had all of them. I had Todd in the room. I said, the one thing we have to do now, we had just hit the highest stock market in history, highest 401ks in history. Everything was going well. And I said, I hate to do this to you guys, but Iran's going to have a nuclear weapon very soon. We have to go and attack.
1: Yeah, it's interesting. One way, you look at his first term, and the country was on a roll. And then COVID hits, right? Mm-hmm. Not his fault at all. And, you know, we made every mistake in the world, it looks like, looking back, although we didn't know at the time, as a world, on how to handle that thing, right? And the economy just went the way it did. And this time, we're on a roll again. But he chose, and you got to hand it to him, he chose, knowing we're going to get hit here for a while economically. But this whole thing about Iran and the enriched uranium, I mean, every president's been trying to do something. Obama sent him money just to stop doing it. And Trump's like, no, let's hit them hard. And I mean, they just can't get this deal done.
13: It stinks because of what's going on. But I do believe that Jordan Goodman was talking about, yeah. Well, it's going to take a while. But I do believe prices and everything will go down once this is settled. Finally, yeah. Settle it.
1: Just getting it settled.
13: From a political standpoint, that line, I love the inflation. You know what's going to happen, Bill. You're going to see that on ads in the next couple months because of the midterms.
1: But then when the thing's over and inflation drops, then you can say, I brought inflation down bigger than any other president. Look how high it was. Look how it comes.
10: Yeah.
1: I mean, you can always, it's just, you know, you always spin it. All
10: right, stats could be maneuvered.
1: Yeah, exactly.
13: Yes, good point.
1: Exactly. There's different facts for different things.
10: Yes.
1: All right, speaking of facts, though, when it gets to sports, it's about the score.
10: Yeah.
1: And that is the fact last night. Here's my...
10: And the final score. And maybe you were watching some of the NBA final. You thought, hey, this is over. Look at San Antonio. And they are certainly a team that's going to be around. They're going to to win championships, but I don't see it this year after what happened last night. They blew a 29-point lead. It was reminiscent of what we saw the Cavs do in Game 1 of the conference finals in New York. So now we get to the final seconds, though. Spurs still hanging on to a 1-point lead, but the Knicks had the ball.
3: 5.7 left. No timeouts remaining. Ananobi is handed the ball. Finds Brunson at midcourt. Launches a straight on three. Missed it short. Tip by Ananobi. He put it in. Ananobi put it in. The Knicks take the lead with 1.2 to go. Ananobi
16: out
3: of nowhere.
10: Well, it really was over. The Spurs got an inbound, but Castle couldn't get a shot off. And New York wins game four, 107 to 106, to take a 3-1 series lead. A game they trailed 27 at the half. San Antonio, you really could call it a collapse as much as the Knicks rally, and they did a lot of inexplicable things in the second half that allowed New York to rally. OG Ananobi, a 33-point game, and New York now a win away from their first title since 73. Game 5 Saturday night in San Antonio, New York, up 3-1. At Progressive Field yesterday, the Yankees completed a 3-game sweep of the Guardians with an 8-4 win, and that sweep snaps a stretch of 31 consecutive series in which the Guardians have played and not been swept. On his team right now that has dropped 4 in a row and 6 of 7, Stephen Vogt says,
17: I thought we played well. I thought it was a well-played series. You know, we lost two tough ones, and then today, obviously, you know, they kind of expanded to make it feel like it wasn't a good game, but I thought we played well. We're right in there.
10: It still comes down to scoring some runs, and boy, there's pressures on that bullpen every game that the guys come in on. Guardians get a day off. The Tigers in town for the weekend. Detroit playing much better now. And the White Sox, the mystery team, they've now moved into first place in the division by a half game over the Guardians as they beat Atlanta last night. In Berea, Browns mandatory minicamp day two. Deshaun Watson says he's the healthiest he's been since 2023. And when asked about the Jimmy Haslam comment last year calling his trade to get him a big swing and a miss, here's what Watson said about that.
18: I mean, the relationship is great. I mean, Ms. D, Jimmy, they were at my wedding. We talk all the time. He calls me whenever. You know, it happens and things like that. You know, one of my favorite baseball players that I've been watching is Bryce Harper. Sometimes he swings, but he stands back up and he gets an opportunity and he hits home runs. So you never know what the opportunity might show up, and that's what I have right now.
10: Well, I heard that truck backing up. Was that backing up over that trade? Well, one more year to go of his contract, and he and Shador, who refuses to call it a competition between the two, but they are battling to be the starting quarterback, and I don't think Todd Monken's decision is going to come for a while. Final day of the mini camp is today. Home of the Guardians and Cavs. Mike Snyder, WTAM Sports.
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2: 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Not too bad of a highway drive, but things are getting busier. There is an accident reported on the outbound East Shoreway near MLK. Also, a disabled vehicle after that in the right berm, outbound East Shoreway at East 152nd. 77 North slows down with road work, approaching East 30th, making your way into downtown. And it's busy on the west side in the construction zone on 90 East from Detroit over to West 117th. 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
1: Another sunny, hot day, muggy. Cleveland 3 News meteorologist Matt Wynn says scattered showers, storms could again pop up this afternoon, upper 80s, 74 right now. It's your severe weather station. Boy, they popped up last night. Hail, wind. Carmen Angelo working on the 7:30 news. A lot of cleaning up this morning, right?
15: Yeah, those strong storms, Bill, that some of the winds gusting up to 80 miles an hour, leaving thousands without power overnight in Greater Cleveland. Actually, as of this hour, 7,300 First Energy customers are still in the dark. Uncle Sam launching yet another round of strikes on Iran. And Bill, listen to this. A union in Columbus filing a grievance after goats were used to clear brush instead of hardworking men and women.
1: Wow. Okay.
10: 7:30, we'll have those stories. Thanks, Garmin.
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10: The 2026 FIFA World Cup matches start today in Mexico. U.S., of course, Canada hosting. Let's go over to London. Fox's Jonathan Savage to talk about it. And by the way, you can take the... you can be a fan. England, one of the favorites this year, along with France and Spain, I guess, right?
8: Yeah, sad to say England are one of the favorites because I'm Scottish and I live in England, and they will be unbearable. They will be unbearable if they win. Oh, I mean, look, my two sons are English, so I have to pretend to support them. But, you know, deep down in my heart, I will be among the 32% of Scottish people who say they want England to do badly. Not that I'm bitter.
10: You know, though, yeah, not that you're bitter, but there's a great example of how this thing truly is a world sport, right, Jonathan?
8: It is. Look, I've been trying to think of a way of explaining how big the World Cup is, because a lot of Americans don't quite get it. You don't really do country versus country sports the same way we do over here.
10: Right.
8: In terms of participation and public consciousness, it's like a presidential election, but much more joyful, much more painful, much more emotional, and frankly, to most people, much more important. We're talking about the realizing of lifelong dreams, not only the dreams of the athletes, but the supporters in the stadium and the nations watching back home. They'll be watching with their families. They'll be watching in bars. They'll be watching in their thousands of giant screens in towns and cities. For so much of the world, every 4 years, they come together and they do battle, and it's everything.
10: All right, for non-fans or drive-by fans, explain this a little. There's different pools and ways you come out of these different pools to win to get to move on, right?
8: Yeah, so it starts off with 12 groups of four teams, 12 pools of four teams. And without getting too much into the technical details, after they've all played each other, the best teams in the groups go through to the round of 32. And from that point on, it's single elimination until you get to the final.
10: Okay, and obviously you're not as happy as you would have been because your team's out.
8: No, my team is not out. We qualified.
10: Well,
8: we qualified for the first time in 28 years.
10: Well, okay.
8: But we're in a very difficult group, I have to say.
10: Yeah.
8: We've got Brazil, who are one of the legends of soccer, always put up a great team. We've got Morocco, who are up and coming and got to the semifinals last time. And then we've got Haiti, who we play on Saturday, the lowest ranked team in the competition, still very dangerous. That's probably our best chance of getting a win. I think we've got an opportunity to Scotland, but it's not going to be easy.
10: Okay. See, I sound like your kids. I'm telling you, you're already out of it, Jonathan. You know, I'm picking on you that way. All right. Thanks much. The world is watching with FIFA and the World Cup starting today. Fox's Jonathan Savage from London. Thanks so much. Appreciate it.
8: Thank you.
10: All right. More on the World Cup from Fox now.
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11: 4 years since Argentina defeated France in the final of the 2022 World Cup in Qatar. The greatest event in world soccer comes to North America. The 2026 World Cup kicks off this afternoon in Mexico City. Today's contests involve four teams from Group A. 3 p.m. Eastern Time, 1 o'clock locally in Mexico City. Mexico plays South Africa. 4 years ago, Mexico failed to advance past the group stage for the first time since 1978. South Africa did not qualify for the 2022 World Cup. Coverage of Mexico versus South Africa kicks off 1 p.m. Eastern Time on Fox Network TV. The second game tonight is in Guadalajara between South Korea and Czechia. South Korea was eliminated in the round of 16 by Brazil 4 years ago. Czechia, then the Czech Republic, did not qualify. Now the World Cup has 48 teams instead of 32. I'm Jared Max.
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1: Stormy night last night. Still some without power. Might be a few limbs down in your neighborhood. 7:30. It's Cleveland's Morning News. This is Bill Wills. Good morning. Carmen Angelo on that. Plus us in Iran. President Trump says they've asked him not to bomb anymore, but still no deal. Latest coming up. Traffic first. We start with Pat Butler. Traffic.
2: Thank you, Bill. From the Elkinel Traffic Center, if an auto accident caused you injury, call 1-800-ELK-OHIO. Things are moving okay on the East Shoreway right now. There was a disabled vehicle off to the right, right after East 152nd, outbound. Be careful in that spot. But your inbound commute is up to speed towards Dead Man's Curve. Roadwork slows down 77 North, approaching East 30th. It's busy on the west side with construction on 90 East in between Clegg and West 117th. Then there's some slow traffic coming up from Summit County. Route 8 North is pretty heavy at 271 North. Next traffic update in 10 minutes at 7:40. Pat Butler, WTAM traffic on 1100 AM and 106.9 FM.
21: Another hot and humid day here in Northeast Ohio. We'll have some sunshine with some scattered storms. Temperatures today in the mid to upper 80s, feeling more like the 90s.
1: Cleveland 3 News meteorologist Matt Wynn, 72. Medina, 74 right now at the Mr. Hero I Crave a Hero Weather Center. 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Show your appreciation for him this Father's Day. 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Guardians with a loss to the Yankees. They were swept by and they're out of here. Off day today. Tigers in town this weekend. How about the Knicks comeback? Wow. Mike Snyder's got more in sports coming up at 7:45. Okay, stormy night last night. Let's follow up on that and all the news now. Here's Carmen Angelo.
10: And good morning to you, Bill. Severe thunderstorms accompanied by strong winds, uprooted trees, and down power lines throughout the region last night, which still has power knocked out to about 7,300 First Energy customers this hour. Wind gusts between 60 and 80 miles an hour were measured in Lorain County as the storms made their way through the area. First Energy crews are out in force trying to restore power to everyone affected. More gun violence to report in Cleveland. Police are investigating a shooting about 3:20 this morning on Independence Road off of Fleet Avenue in Slavic Village. Two men suffered bullet wounds and were rushed to the hospital where they're both stable. About 20 minutes later, Cleveland police got a call of shots fired in the 9500 block of Euclid Avenue where they found two 17-year-old boys with bullet wounds. They're in serious and stable condition. Police do not have any suspects in either case.
15: The U.S. launching yet another round of strikes on Iran. Several attacks reported across a number of Iranian cities into the early morning hours this morning.
6: In a new wave of fighting, despite the ceasefire, the U.S. military unleashing attacks on Iran.
7: We're going to be attacking them and attacking them very hard.
6: The president making it clear the attacks will continue with the goal of forcing Iran to negotiate a deal. Iran now responding to the latest U.S. attacks. Iran's Revolutionary Guard also claiming to have completely closed the Strait of Hormuz due to, quote, insecurity in the region. That's a claim the U.S. denies.
15: ABC's Alex Stone. Attorneys for a black Texas high school track star who killed a white opponent are appealing his murder conviction. Carmelo Anthony fatally stabbed Austin Metcalf during a fight at a competition last year in the Dallas suburb of Frisco. A jury sentenced him to 35 years in prison. Efforts to fast-track a three-week extension of the nation's warrantless spy powers facing pushback from Senate Democrats.
14: Section 702 of the Foreign Intelligence Surveillance Act is set to expire on Friday, but Democrats are rejecting an extension unless President Trump rescinds the appointment of Bill Pulte as acting director of national intelligence. Senator Mark Warner, who serves as the top Democrat on the Senate Intelligence Committee, said that colleagues in his party would be willing to back a short-term extension if Principal Deputy DNI Aaron Lucas is tapped to lead the office. I'm Mark Mayfield.
15: The FBI is joining the investigation.

0: President Will Harmon has taken issue with the city's choice to use animals for the task, saying all subcontracting has to be discussed with union leadership first. Columbus Water and Power brought in the goats to eat up vegetation at the site, claiming that choice was the most safe. Harmon says his workers still have to go into the same areas to finish cleaning up what the goats left behind. For the latest headlines, at the top and bottom of the hour, set a preset on the free iHeartRadio app to WTAM 1100. I'm Carmen Angelo.
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0: Coming up, tickets for Jelly Roll. Post Malone going to be at Huntington Bank Field. And we'll get a chance for win tickets coming up at 7:45. And after 8, what a year. 250 years of this. And get out and see this great country of ours. iHeart set aside $250,000 bucks, and we want you to share in that. $2,500 you could win after 8 o'clock. You'll hear the keyword to post at WTAM.com. Another chance after 11, 2, and 5 today with Bloom Daddy. Get out and see the states, the cities, the national parks, all the great landmarks of this amazing country. A chance to win your share of that money after 8 on News Radio, WTAM 1100. This is Bill Wills from Edina Country Club. I was there yesterday, as a matter of fact, played, and boy, beautiful. 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
9: This is a Bloomberg Money Minute. The bulls are back on Wall Street this morning after yesterday's brutal drop. The Dow tumbled 953 points with the S&P 500 falling more than 1.5%. Stock futures are looking at solid gains. Many traders expect Iran and the U.S. to reach a peace deal in the coming weeks. Beef prices have hit a new record. Consumers paid an average of a little over $7 for a pound of ground beef last month, up 13% from a year ago. Beef prices have remained stubbornly high as ranchers have been slow to expand herds after years of drought and elevated production costs. Now the emergence of the New World screwworm could keep the herd smaller for longer. And Visa is integrating its payment services into OpenAI's platform to enable AI agents to make purchases online on behalf of consumers.

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1: Yeah, traffic, here's Pat.
2: Thank you, Bill. From the Elk and Elk Traffic Center, if an auto accident caused you injury, call 1-800-ELK-OHIO. A couple accidents reported on the turnpike in Lorain County. You've got one westbound before Route 57 in Elyria. There's also a crash reported on the turnpike eastbound after Route 58. Also in that end of town, some traffic lights are out. Mills Road and Nagel Road. Make sure to treat that like a four-way stop. 90 East is heavy with road work from Clegg over to West 117th. 71 North is slowing down between Snow Road and the 480 West ramp with road work. The Jennings North is heavy approaching Harbor Denison. The Jennings South is pretty slow, connecting with 480 East with construction. Getting into downtown, 77 North is heavy from 490 up to East 9th Street. And coming up from Summit County, Route 8 North is slow at 270. 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
1: Let's talk weather after a stormy night. We had a lot of hail, I know, at our house and wind there in Medina. Cleveland 3 News meteorologist Matt Wentz is in. You've been reporting on some of this, so talk about that some first as far as last night, Matt.
4: Yeah, last night, boy, we had so much lightning with these storms as well. They were prolific lightning producers, just constant lightning with them. We had a microburst out in Lorain County, so that's when you get a big pool of cool air up in the storm, and that cold air drops real fast, and you get that gust of wind. A lot of wind damage there. We had hail down by you, wind damage out in Lorain County, and then stretching over into Lake and Geauga counties as well. That's all outbound, though, this morning here, Bill. We've got another hot and humid day in store. Can't rule out a few pop-ups as our next wave moves through midday and afternoon. Otherwise, should be a mainly dry day. And then we await a cold front. It's going to be a huge night of severe weather out towards Chicago and Wisconsin. We would inherit the leftovers of that in a fading state overnight tonight.
1: What's that going to leave us with, maybe looking ahead to the weekend at least?
4: Well, it's going to leave us with beautiful air. Yeah, by Friday, tomorrow, we'll have that front moving through by mid-morning. And then once it's out of here, our humidity is going to start to drop. We'll have a nice breeze, and it should be a beautiful Friday afternoon and evening with temps in the 70s. Saturday, humidity stays rather low, but it will be a hot day with highs in the mid-80s. And then another front comes through on Sunday, Bill. That will bring more storms. And then behind that, we turn less humid all of next week. Really comfortable air coming our way.
1: Cleveland 3 News meteorologist Matt Wentz. Good stuff. Thanks, partner.
4: All right, you got it, Bill.
1: Weather looks great then for tomorrow night for the Guardians and the Tigers as they start that series. Mike Snyder's got more in sports here coming up. Muggy, 74 Bay Village, 74 right now. It's your severe weather station. News Radio, WTAM 1100. That air conditioner, you're working overtime, right, with the muggy conditions. And that air you're paying for, is it staying in the house? I'm serious. Is it staying in the house, or is it leaking out one of those windows? You know, one of those windows you worried about over the winter? The same window's there because you haven't replaced it yet. And that same window is going to be there next winter, and it's going to have ice on the inside, and it's going to cost you money all year long because you haven't replaced it. 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
5: He didn't have to.
1: Didn't go to the pocket once.
5: Nah.
1: I got to say, he... Mike and Scott went to the game yesterday, and Hammy and Rosie and the Guardians were so kind to them. But I must say that the first thing Scott told me this morning was that you paid for his lunch.
5: Is that the first thing
1: That's the first thing he said to
6: me. Wow.
1: Right?
6: Yeah. Thank you so much.
5: You're welcome.
6: And I ate my full.
5: And
6: my
5: you
6: fill.
5: Represented well. Yeah.
1: Then he told me what he had.
6: Yeah. Oh, I had a lot. Thanks, Mike.
1: You got your money's worth.
6: Yes, you sure did,
1: yeah,
6: Mike.
1: Wow.
6: Man, I had a tapeworm. And believe
5: I saw
6: me,
5: you working. That was a major league.
6: I put on a clinic.
5: Major league display there, back and forth. Yeah.
6: Yeah, I got to hand it to the Guardians. They got some great food up there. Oh, man. The corned beef, then the chicken, then the burger. Salad.
7: Bloom Daddy liked the way you use your condiments.
6: Yes, Bloom Daddy, he could do a whole show on my condiments.
7: Yes, he did.
1: A little Diet Pepsi.
7: He just made.
6: Yep, Diet Pepsi washed it down.
7: Is that all you had there? Well,
6: I didn't do the ice cream or nothing. I was too bloated. I was too bloated. Now, I you know.
7: According to Hammy, though, was that all you had? Was just Diet Coke?
6: Oh, yes, according to Hammy. Yes.
7: I don't know about
6: all
7: that.
6: I had.
1: All right. Well, glad you had a good time.
7: Yeah, we did.
6: Thanks, Mike. It was great. Thanks, Guardians.
1: Well, Mike's going to turn it in. Don't thank me too much.
6: I mean,
1: the company's going to pay for it eventually. They'll get to it.
5: In the year 2025.
1: Yeah, I know. 2025,
5: we'll get the real.
1: Yes. All right. We've got tickets for a Jelly Roll and Post Malone, right?
6: Yes. Light up the phones now. 216-578-1100. The Big Ass Stadium Tour 2 with Jelly Roll and Carter Faith Thursday, June 25th, Huntington Bank. 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Caller 11, you're going.
1: Yeah, when you're out with Snipes, it's like being out with that uncle you only see once in a while.
6: Oh,
1: that always picks up the check, you know. That
6: sort
1: of thing. That's Mike.
6: Yeah, he put his hand on my shoulder. He gave me a pat. He said, Scott, come on in.
1: I got this.
7: Can I have a receipt? Can you give me the receipt?
1: All right, sports. Here's Mike.
7: All right, Bill. Was it a Knicks comeback or a Spurs collapse? You know, when we saw the Cavaliers in that game one of the Eastern Conference Finals, was it a Knicks comeback that night or a Cavs collapse? Well, we're singing the same tune today about the fourth game in this NBA final, whatever you want to call it. Last night, the Knicks made history. They were down by 29 points early in the third quarter. They were at 27 at the half, and the 29-point comeback, it is the greatest in finals history in a game, and they finally took the lead for good with just 1.2 seconds to go on an OG Anunoby incredible put back after a missed shot by Jalen Brunson to put the Knicks in front, and they would hang on. There was a second to go, though.
8: Bridges on Vassell, Hart on Castle, Robinson on Wembanyama, pass toward the middle, caught by Castle, dropped by Castle, his shot is blocked by Hart, and the New York Knicks just pulled off the biggest comeback win in NBA Finals history. From down 29, they take a 3-1 series lead, stunning the Spurs, 107-106.
7: Yeah, it was so reminiscent of that Cavs game. The Knicks now up 3-1, a win away from their first title since 1973. And you got to give it to Mike Brown and those guys. I mean, they were buried last night. I mean, buried. And they just kept on plugging away. And before you know it, at the very end, they were on top. And now they're a win away from a championship, and I would not be surprised if they wrap it up on Saturday night. Yankees completed the sweep of the Guardians yesterday with an 8-4 win. Guardians have now dropped four straight, 6 of 7, and they've tumbled out of first place. Steven Vogt says this about his team.
9: It's been a tough stretch. It's been a tough 9-day stretch. We've had a lot of close losses that could have gone either way, but we're going to learn from it. So this is a really good experience for us, and we're going to enjoy the off day and get ready to go on Friday.
7: Yeah, they need the off day, and they'll be back at it. As he said, tomorrow night the Tigers come to town for 3. Now, the White Sox, with a win over Atlanta coupled with Cleveland's loss, means Chicago is in first place. They lead the Guardians now by a half game. Chicago does play tonight, so we'll keep an eye on that one going into tomorrow. In Berea, Browns mini camp will wrap up today. Yesterday, we got to hear from the quarterbacks, Shedeur Sanders and, of course, Deshaun Watson. Shedeur is not approaching this as though he's competing against Watson.
10: I think the way how y'all look at things is different than how we look at things. We look at coming to practice every day, being the best player we can be as an individual and as a good teammate. Y'all look at it as like a competition. It's like that's not really nothing I'm just focused on. I'm focused on developing as a player.
7: And I think he's making some progress. It's a battle between him and Watson. Watson says he's healthy now for the first time since 2023 and feels good mentally and physically as he goes at it. And they'll wrap up that camp today. And what is the value of a great quarterback? Well, the Chiefs have added 2 years to Patrick Mahomes' contract, taking it through 2033 at a value of over $500 million. That is $500 million. You know what? Mahomes is worth it. Home of the Guardians and Cavs, Mike Snyder, WTAM Sports.
1: Yeah, I kind of like the way Shadur answered that question. You know, I mean, that's up to the coaches. Yeah. You know, and I'm here to be the best player, the
7: it's
1: best
7: not me against him.
1: Right.
7: About me.
1: I'm here to be the best I
7: and
1: can
7: And if
1: be.
7: I'm good enough, yeah. The coach will decide if I'm the guy.
1: That was a mature answer. I like the way he answered that. Yeah, all right. 7:50 the time, WTAM 1100 traffic. Speaking of mature, here is Pat Butler.
11: I try.
1: That you do.
11: I try.
1: We're all kids at heart.
11: Got a lot of people looking up to me.
1: Yeah. Oh, absolutely. There's a long line.
11: Yes.
1: Long line.
11: Got to be on my best behavior. Yeah. Thanks, Bill. Yeah. 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The broken down vehicle on the outbound East Shoreway after East 152nd is clear. Things are still busy getting into downtown. Road work jams up 77 North from 490 up to East 9th Street. The inner belt is busy. 90 East heavy from East 9th over to Carnegie. 490 East fills in between 90 and Broadway. On the west side of town in Lorain County, a couple crashes reported on the turnpike. One westbound before 57 in Elyria. One eastbound turnpike after Route 58. And some traffic lights are out at Mills Road and Nagel Road in Lorain County. You want to make sure you treat that like a four-way stop. 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
1: All right, get you out here on this favorite burger place.
11: My favorite burger place?
1: Yep.
11: Golly, this is tough. There's so many. I'm really on the spot here.
1: Favorite chicken. All right, think about it. I'll get back to
11: you. All right,
1: Think about it. I mean, okay, all right. Weather, Cleveland 3 News forecast from meteorologist Matt Wentz. Hot, humid. Scattered showers, storms could pop up again today, and we'll push 90 again. 74 Fairview Park, 76 at your severe weather station. Could be another stormy night like it was last night, I guess, Carmen Angelo.
12: Yeah, and strong storms indeed belted the region big time, Bill, leaving thousands without power overnight. Still about 7,400 First Energy customers in the dark. A man dies after slamming his pickup into a home in Medina County following an apparent medical emergency. And Oklahoma City bomber Timothy McVeigh was put to death exactly 25 years ago today.
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1: Son or daughter, are you off to college? How about the cost? Coming up at 820, iHeart's Rory O'Neill on the trend, and it ain't going down. We'll talk to Jim Rosenhaus about the Guardians being swept by the Yankees at 845. Tigers in town for the weekend. After 9, we'll switch, talk a little Browns. Fred Greetham going to join us, right, Scoop?
6: Orange. Yes, 9:20, we'll talk a little Watson and Shador.
1: Final day of the mini-camp.
7: Mandatory mini-camp, and the next time we see him after today on the field, Bill, it'll be training camp for real.
1: Fred Greetham, Orange and Brown Report. Butler, did you decide yet on a burger?
11: Are we talking a chain or just the best burger I've ever...
1: I'll get back to you later. I can't. 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There is a poll out of favorite fast food places, basically, for food. And when it comes to chicken, there's no doubt. It's Chick-fil-A, hands down. My pleasure, Chick-fil-A. That is simply the best, I think. And so does everybody else when it comes to the poll. Chick-fil-A is, again, America's favorite chicken chain. According to the poll, the eatery tops KFC, which is in second. Popeyes is third. Raising Cane's, which I've not had.
6: Not bad.
7: Popular. Oh, Raising Cane's. Raisin, I really like it.
6: It's pretty good. It's pretty
1: better
6: good.
1: Than Chick-fil-A?
7: I like Chick-fil-A, too. Right. Yeah, but Raising Cane's.
1: But are you, do you like Raising Cane's?
6: It's pretty good. I'm a KFC guy. I like that extra crispy. Chick-fil-A's okay.
1: Hey, you're wrong. burgers, Five Guys first.
6: Yeah, you know what? Mike and I talking off air, Five Guys is first, but they've been struggling, though, a little bit. But I think it has to do with location. But a Five Guys burger, and I hate to disagree with you, Bill, McDonald's fries do not beat Five Guys fries. Five Guys fries are way better than McDonald's fries because they cook them in peanut oil, and the peanut oil makes good stuff.
1: Top pizza?
6: I like the cheap Little Caesars. I think Little Caesars is great for their money.
7: Now, we're talking about just chains here, huh?
6: Yeah, the chains.
1: Yeah, the chains. Pizza Hut, Domino's second, Papa John's third, Little Caesars fourth. Marco's comes in fifth on that list.
7: I guess I like Papa John's. What were the other burgers besides? I haven't been to a Five Guys in a long time.
1: Yeah, good. Yeah, Five Guys are good. I don't see the list here.
6: McDonald's came in last on the burgers. That's what I saw. When you see the poll, because I have the links there, that'll take you to YouGov, and you could see how the breakdown, and especially Chick-fil-A, because in their poll, when you go to see it, they tell you why Americans view Chick-fil-A positively and negatively.
1: So, and there's different scores on, like, service. Olive Garden ranks real high, too.
6: Oh, they do, and that's something. Not a fast food chain, but a corporate chain when it comes to spaghetti, Olive Garden is like tops. But then as they go, they start breaking down where would you go, like different places for different things. Here's a big one. Texas Roadhouse. The one in North Olmsted is packed almost every weekend. I mean, it's insane. And in the list here, guys, Texas Roadhouse ranks very high with 30s to 60s.
1: 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Check out the list. 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McDonald's versus Five Guys fries.
6: Yes.
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1: It is a beautiful country to explore, too, for 250 years. 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You might win. You can travel wherever you want and get a burger or fry or whatever. Rough night with weather last night. Still some people without power. We'll follow up on that and all the news with Carmen Angelo coming up. First, your WTAM traffic. Will you pick one, please?
11: I'm going with White Castle.
1: Oh, no, yeah, no, wait, I like that. All right, it's a good pick.
11: I White love Castle. White Castle.
1: I like that. Especially after midnight.
11: And you got to do a little drive now since they're not in Cleveland anymore. Man. But
1: you can buy the frozen ones.
11: If you want to. No. It's not the same. It's not the same.
1: Okay. Yeah. All right, traffic, yeah. Here's Pat.
11: Thanks, Bill. 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A couple accidents on the turnpike east and west between 58 and 57 in Lorain County cleared up. Right now it's a little busy on 90 East in between Detroit and McKinley in that construction zone. Then you slow down on 90 East at West 44th right before downtown. Road work still slows down 77 North in between 490 and East 30th. The Jennings North is heavy approaching Harvard Denison. There's some heavy traffic in Summit County, 77 North in between 18 and Gent. Next traffic update in 8 minutes at 8:10. Pat Butler, WTAM traffic on 1100 AM and 106.9 FM.
1: I love White Castle, but I'm not sure how much of a burger you can call that.
7: Yeah.
11: Well, you just have to eat five or six of them.
1: That's true.
11: You know?
1: Yeah. That's true. All right. White Castle up there.
7: It's been a while since I've done that.
1: Weather, Cleveland 3 News forecast, meteorologist Matt Wentz.
3: Another hot and humid day here in Northeast Ohio. We'll have some sunshine with some scattered storms. Temperatures today in the mid to upper 80s, feeling more like the 90s.
1: 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It's your severe weather station. 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
7: You know, Bill, all I'll say about burgers, though, and I haven't been there, hadn't had it for a while, but every now and then, I need a McDonald's quarter pounder with cheese, with fries, and a Diet Coke.
1: You got it.
7: And I'm good.
1: You got it.
7: The Knicks are good today. What an incredible comeback or a Spurs collapse, whatever you want to call it. They lead the finals 3-1. We'll tell you exactly what happened. Check out the Guardians who are struggling and the Browns quarterback competition. We'll hear from Deshaun Watson coming up at 8:50.
1: Your 401k took a dip yesterday. Dow was down. Matter of fact, about 2% in value, over 900 points. We're getting some of that back this morning, though. Bloomberg Money Update for you at about 7. All the news now, Carmen Angelo.
12: And good morning to you both, Bill and Mike. More than 7,400 First Energy customers remain in the dark this hour thanks to nasty storms and high winds which rolled through the region last night. Portions of Lorain County especially hard hit, specifically Amherst, where various degrees of damage took place. First Energy crews are out in force this hour trying to restore power to everyone affected. Toledo police have positively identified one of the suspects they say opened fire Saturday at a popular street festival which left 12 people wounded.
22: Police releasing the name and photo of a man who they say exchanged shots with another suspect after a verbal altercation between two groups at the Old West End Festival Saturday, and a warrant was out for his arrest Wednesday. Toledo police say that 20-year-old Kenai Taylor is a black male, 5 feet 11 inches tall, 130 pounds, with black hair and brown eyes. They're also looking for another suspect who they described as a black male between the ages of 18 and 24. 12 people were injured in the shooting, 9 of them said to be innocent bystanders. I'm Sean Gallagher.
12: A 13-year-old boy injured in a weekend vehicle crash has now died from those injuries. The Cuyahoga County Medical Examiner identifies the boy as Jaden Allen, who passed away Tuesday at University Hospitals. Cleveland police say Allen and 12-year-old Aiden Taylor were in a suspected stolen vehicle when it crashed near East 146th and Johnston Parkway on Saturday. Taylor was pronounced dead at the scene. One person is dead after his vehicle crashed into a home in Medina County yesterday. Investigators say 56-year-old Michael Kellish was behind the wheel of a pickup truck when he apparently suffered some sort of medical event, went off Ridge Road in Sharon Township and hit the home. The man later died at the hospital. Nobody else was hurt. President Trump says Iran has asked him to stop the latest round of bombings. In an interview with Fox News, the president said he spoke directly with top Iranian leaders last night following the latest wave of U.S. strikes.
2: On Tuesday, Iran responded to the first day of U.S. attacks by bombing American military bases in Bahrain, Kuwait, and Jordan. U.S. fighter jets that day had hit almost 20 Iranian sites, including radar and air defense systems, in retaliation for shooting down a U.S. Apache helicopter.
12: ABC's Alex Stone reporting. A short-term extension of the nation's warrantless surveillance authority is running into political resistance in the Senate as a key deadline approaches. Section 702 of the Foreign Intelligence Surveillance Act is set to expire tomorrow, and Senate Democrats are signaling they will not support a three-week extension unless President Trump reverses his decision to appoint Bill Pulte as acting director of national intelligence. 25 years ago today was the day Oklahoma City bomber Timothy McVeigh met his maker for the massive deadly bomb blast 6 years earlier at the Murrah Federal Building.
4: It remains one of the deadliest acts of domestic terror in the U.S., the trunk bombing of the Alfred P. Murrah Federal Building in Oklahoma City in 1995. Which killed 168 people, including 19 children. On this day, 25 years ago, bomb mastermind Timothy McVeigh, after waiving his remaining appeals, was put to death, previously telling CBS's 60 Minutes.
5: I think, like everyone else, I thought it was a tragic event. And that's all I really want to say.
4: A bombing that was said to be fueled by anti-government views. A co-conspirator, Terry Nichols, is serving a life sentence. Jeff Manasso, Fox News.
12: 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I'm Carmen Angelo.
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10: This is Bloomberg Money Minute. Stocks are recovering this morning after touching a 5-week low yesterday. There's lots of anticipation about the market debut of SpaceX. Shares of Elon Musk's rocket, satellite, and artificial intelligence company are expected to begin trading tomorrow. It's the biggest initial public offering Wall Street has ever seen. Meantime, OpenAI is said to be weighing drastic price cuts for users as it looks to win over customers from rival Anthropic, according to the Wall Street Journal. Corporations have started to worry about the high prices for AI usage. Some have even set caps on some tools used by staff. And federal prosecutors are said to be looking into whether some of Wall Street's biggest lenders illegally dropped customers for political reasons. Sources tell us the investigation into debanking allegations is being handled by U.S. Attorney for D.C. Jeanine Pirro and has involved sending subpoenas to lenders including J.P. Morgan and Bank of America. Courtney Donahoe, Bloomberg Radio.
1: Filling up this morning, 4:15. Price to beat at the pump. Guardian swept by the Yankees. Off day today. Got the Tigers in for the weekend. Man, the Tigers are playing better. And what a comeback for the Knicks last night. Yeah, we've seen that before, hadn't we? As a Cavs fan. Mike Snyder on that in sports in about 5. Cleveland's Morning News with Wills and Snyder. This is Bill Wills. Thanks for being here. Let's take a drive. WTAM traffic now. Here's Pat Butler.
11: 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Still busy getting into downtown. Coming up 77 North. Roadwork slows you down at East 30th. On the Inner Belt, 90 East is heavy in between East 9th and Carnegie. A little busy on the west side in the construction zone on 90 East between Detroit and West 117th. There is some heavy traffic on 71 North in between Snow Road and the 480 West ramp, where that left lane is blocked with construction. Then coming up from Summit County, Route 8 North is still heavy at 271. 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
1: All right, Pat, weather, your Cleveland 3 News forecast, and meteorologist Matt Wentz.
3: Well, good Thursday morning to you, Bill. We have some storms out over the lake here this morning. Otherwise, we'll have some sunshine with scattered storms throughout the day. Temperatures today, it's another hot one. Upper 80s, feeling more like the 90s this afternoon.
1: Yeah, most of the pop-up stuff off the lake, well east of even Ashtabula right now, but we're looking at stuff out west that'll be coming this way at some point today, so it's setting up maybe this just like yesterday. Muggy start here. I got 74 right now. Wycliffe 76 at your severe weather station. Thanks for being there.
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1: A hot, muggy day, and that air in your home, you want it to be cooler than the air outside, right? 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Like me, you'll be saying, I love my windows. All right, we got Jim Rosenhaus at 845 on the Guardians. We've got... later after 9, we'll talk to Fred Greatham, Orange and Brown reporters. The Browns finish up mini camp. A lot going on in sports. Mike Snyder is in, and a lot going on in New York last night. Right?
7: Yeah, game 4 of the NBA Finals. It's one's going to be talked about for a long, long time. The New York Knicks coming back from 29 points down to shock the San Antonio Spurs. They were down by 1 in the final seconds of this fourth quarter. Here's what happened.
19: 5.7 left. No timeouts remaining. Ananobi is handed the ball. Finds Brunson at midcourt. Launches a straight on three. Missed it short. Tip by Ananobi. He put it in. Ananobi put it in. The Knicks take the lead with 1.2 to go. Ananobi
25: out of
19: nowhere.
7: Yeah, it was over. That was it. The Spurs would get the ball inbound, and they couldn't get a shot off. The Knicks win it 107 to 106, and they take a 3-1 series lead. San Antonio led by 27 at the half. This game was very reminiscent of that game 1 for the Cavs when they had that big lead against the Knicks and it all slipped away. Well, the Spurs looked a lot like the Cavs last night as they gave it away, really. They were looking so good. And then they, at one stretch, I guess they attempted 8 straight threes. They had the big lead, and the Knicks just kept on chopping wood and coming back. OG Ananobi, who had that big putback, led them with 33. And the Knicks now can wrap things up with a win Saturday night in San Antonio as they lead the series 3-1. The Knicks have not won a championship since 1973. Baseball at Progressive Field yesterday. The Yankees completed a 3-game sweep of the Guardians. They did it with an 8-4 win. The sweep snaps a stretch of 31 consecutive series in which the Guardians had not been swept. It's been a tough week or so for the Guardians. They've dropped 4 in a row, 6 of 7. Stephen Vogt puts things this way.
26: I thought we played well. I thought it was a well-played series. You know, we lost 2 tough ones, and then today, obviously, you know, they kind of expanded to make it feel like it wasn't a good game, but I thought we played well. We're right in there.
7: But pretty much as it always seems to be the case, the Guardians just struggling to score runs, and now they have slipped out of first place. The White Sox have assumed the top spot after beating Atlanta last night. Guardians get a day off today, and they get set to take on the Tigers over the weekend. And Detroit, all of a sudden, is playing very good ball and kind of the way people expected them to play this year. In Berea, the Browns' mandatory minicamp day 2 got to hear from the quarterbacks for the first time. Deshaun Watson says he's healthier than he's ever been since 2023. And when asked about that remark by Jimmy Haslam, who called his trade and acquisition a big swing and a miss, here's what Watson had to say. Well, we're waiting for it. The computer just locked up on me. Kind of like the Spurs last night in the fourth quarter. We'll try it again here. Can we hear from Deshaun Watson?
0: I mean, the relationship is great. I mean, Ms. D, Jimmy, they were at my wedding. We talk all the time. He calls me whenever. You know, it happens and things like that. You know, one of my favorite baseball players that I've been watching is Bryce Harper. Sometimes he swings, but he stands back up and he gets an opportunity and he hits on runs. So you never know what the opportunity might show up, and that's what I have right now.
7: Yeah, I don't think Deshaun can really have a lot against Jimmy and D. I mean, $230 million guaranteed. I'm okay. Shador refused to call it a competition between himself and Watson, stating he's only trying to get better every day. Today, the final day of the mini camp. Next time we see them after today on the field collectively, it'll be the start of training camp in late July. Home of the Guardians and Cavs, Mike Snyder, WTAM Sports.
2: I wonder if they got him a wedding gift. 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
2: 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Fred Greetham, Orange and Brown Report at 9:20 on what he's been seeing out of minicamp. 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
11: 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Just got word that Solon Road is blocked off in between Bentleyville and Chagrin Falls. Looks like this is a house fire closing down Solon Road between Chagrin River Road and Greenbrier Drive. Getting into downtown, things are getting better, but still slow with road work on 77 North at East 30th. The Jennings North is a little busy approaching Harbor Denison, and road work on the west side still slows down 90 eastbound in between McKinley and West 117th. 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
2: Run it by fire by me one more time.
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11: Gentleman said that Solon Road closed down between Bentleyville and Chagrin Falls. Turns out it's a house fire that's blocked in between Chagrin River Road and Greenbrier Drive.
2: All right, good enough. Thank you. In that area, be aware. Weather, Cleveland 3 News forecast, muggy, will push into the upper 80s. Hot, humid, scattered showers, storms. It'll roll through again tonight and sets up for a drier Friday with lower humidity. Should be a nice night tomorrow night for that Guardians game. Muggy start, though. Got 75 right now. Parma 76 at your severe weather station. 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What you working on?
12: Good morning to you, Bill. The region belted by strong storms last night. Parts of Lorain County hit especially hard. Thousands of people remain without power. A Cleveland man accused of making meth in the same home his girlfriend operated an in-home daycare. And President Trump says Iranian leaders have asked him to slam the brakes on Uncle Sam's latest military strikes.
2: Sorry if the power was off at your house for a while. Maybe it still is, as Carmen's reporting. Sorry if you're looking at the roof this morning and you're seeing a big old limb up there after a stormy night. Sorry about that. You need some help? 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
1: 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In Ohio, a few of the averages, and you know this, if you are paying or you are going or have paid, Miami at $18,500, Ohio University at $14,500. UC over 14, Ohio State now 13.6. In-state tuition, mandatory fees at Ohio's four-year public universities averages about $13,000. But there are some that charge a lot more, and I guess they like to be known for it. iHeart's Rory O'Neill on that this morning with the list of some of these pretty expensive schools, Rory.
5: Yeah, a lot of them, though, private universities, and we're talking the total of the tuition fees, room and board, books, the whole shooting match, and Princeton Review and CNBC have this list that now has 16 colleges that cost more than $100,000 just for 1 year. Harvey Mudd College is top of the heap, just shy of $105,000. Duke, University of Chicago, USC, Barnard College, Washington University, Smith, Fordham. The list goes on. 16 schools with those huge costs. But you'd think, wait, what about Harvard or Penn or MIT? You know, in many cases, Harvard and MIT and Penn, they're actually tuition free. That's also a growing movement. They say, look, we have these endowments, and if your household income reflects that you need a little help here, many of these schools are now going tuition free.
1: That's a good point. I think they like the price thing's like an ego thing, but the actual cost, if you can get in, you're right, it's not that expensive then.
5: Well, I wouldn't say not that expensive, but right. It seems to be somewhat more manageable. Yeah. And a lot of the schools I've already talked about, you know, again, based on the household, your family income and the student's performance, they note that there can be scholarships and aid worth about 57% of these costs. So essentially, you can get more than half off the sticker price. So I compare this to going to the car lot, right? No one pays sticker price.
1: Right. Yeah. Well, I would think, too, now more than ever, and I'm not giving parenting advice, but if you're saving or, you know, trying to pay your son or daughter's college bill, what kind of a career, what job are they going to have compared to what it costs to get them there through college, you know?
5: Right. I mean, especially for something where you're paying, you know, $500,000 just to graduate the school. And yeah, you're right. What kind of career does have that payback? Especially when they're, a lot of these are liberal arts schools, you know, like what art history degree is going to make that worthwhile?
1: And as I said at the beginning, the stats I got were from AI. iHeart's Rory O'Neill on the story this morning on college costs. All right, Rory, thanks much.
5: Thanks, Bill.
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1: Sorry if you're still in the dark. First Energy crew's been out working hard. That number was like 10,000 when we started this morning. It's down to around 7,500. There's still a lot without power after the storms rolled through last night and then hail. 8:30 is Cleveland's Morning News. This is Bill Wills. Carmen Angelo follows up on that and the rest of the news in a minute. Let's check the drive here first. Might see a limb or something in the neighborhood, too, this morning, Pat.
11: A few branches and twigs here and there. Yeah. 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Things are not too bad on your highway drive, just a little busy getting into downtown. The inbound East Shoreway is slow at Dead Man's Curve. 90 East is heavy on the inner belt between East 9th and Carnegie. Roadwork slows down 77 North in between 490 and East 30th Street. And there's a fire that they're working on the east side in between Bentleyville and Chagrin Falls. Solon Road is closed off in between Chagrin River Road and Greenbrier Drive. Next traffic update in 9 minutes at 8:40. Pat Butler, WTAM Traffic on 1100 AM and 106.9 FM.
1: Another warm, muggy day. Cleveland 3 News weather and meteorologist Matt Wentz.
3: Another hot and humid day here in Northeast Ohio. We'll have some sunshine with some scattered storms. Temperatures today in the mid to upper 80s, feeling more like the 90s.
1: 75 Solon, 77 at your severe weather station. 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Guardians swept by the Yankees. Off day today, but not for Rosie. He'll join us at 8:45. Then his off day starts. Tigers will be in town for the weekend. We'll talk more with Jim coming up in about 10 minutes. All right, news now. Here's Carmen Angelo.
12: And good morning to you, Bill. Some strong storms packing wind gusts as high as 80 miles an hour greeted portions of the listening area last night. Trees were uprooted in spots. Power lines knocked down, with Amherst being hit especially hard. First Energy reporting 7,481 customers still without power this hour. Crews are out in force trying to get everybody back online as quickly as possible. A Cleveland man off to prison for a dozen years for manufacturing illegal drugs.
25: Prosecutors say Larry Crenshaw Broadnax operated a methamphetamine and fentanyl pill factory out of his Huff neighborhood home, where his girlfriend also operated an in-home daycare. The 36-year-old pleaded guilty to charges that include possession with intent to distribute. The U.S. Attorney's Office for the Northern District of Ohio said agents were able to confiscate a number of weapons from inside the home, including a gun that was hidden inside a child's toy box. I'm Brian Engel.
12: President Trump says Iran has asked him to stop the latest wave of U.S. airstrikes as tensions escalate following renewed military action.
0: CENTCOM forces announced they completed additional self-defense strikes against multiple targets, including Iranian military surveillance capabilities in response to Iran's unwarranted and continued aggression. Overnight, Iran fired dozens of missiles and drones at U.S. bases after the U.S. bombed 20 Iranian targets in retaliation for the downed Apache helicopter. Fortunately, the pilots inside survived.
12: That's Fox News Radio's Christina Coleman. Democratic Texas Congresswoman Jasmine Crockett facing major backlash after defending convicted teenage killer Carmelo Anthony on

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5: This is the Bloomberg Money Minute. Wall Street rattled yesterday by a sell-off in some of the world's largest tech companies. That sent the Dow tumbling 953 points and the S&P 500 dropping 1.6%. This morning, stocks are attempting a comeback, with investors hoping that a deal to end the war will be reached soon. Stock futures are pointing to solid gains at the open. Shares of several large trucking companies, FedEx Freight and Old Dominion, plunged in trading yesterday. Amazon is taking another step deeper into shipping. The company's expanding its less-than-truckload freight service, where multiple companies share space on the same truck, to destinations across the U.S. This is raising fears that Amazon will snatch business away from established players. And former ExxonMobil CEO Lee Raymond has died. He oversaw the biggest corporate merger in the history of the oil industry with Exxon's 1999 acquisition of Mobil. He was 87 years old. Courtney Donahoe, Bloomberg Radio.
6: Filling up this morning, 4:15, price to a beat at the pump. Jim Rosenhaus on the Guardians coming up in about 5 on News Radio, WTAM 1100. 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
7: Thank you, Bill. From the Elk and Elk Traffic Center, if an auto accident caused you injury, call 1-800-ELK-OHIO. A little heavy right now on 71 North in between Snow Road and the 480 West ramp. The left lane is blocked on the ramp for repair work. 77 North is still slow between 490 and East 30th. Getting into downtown, it's a little busy on the inbound East Shoreway in between East 55th and Dead Man's Curve. On the west side in Lorain County, traffic lights are out. Mills Road at Nagel Road, treat that like a four-way stop. And an earlier house fire in between Bentleyville and Chagrin Falls closes off Solon Road between Chagrin River Road and Greenbrier Drive. 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
2: Well, good Thursday morning to you, Bill. We have some storms out over the lake here this morning. Otherwise, we'll have some sunshine with scattered storms throughout the day. Temperatures today, it's another hot one. Upper 80s, feeling more like the 90s this afternoon.
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9: Good to see our good buddies from the flagship station here today. Mike Snyder, who does such a great job on sports every morning on the flagship with Bill Wills. And Scooter got a hall pass. He was at the game today, but Mike having to chaperone Scooter. Good to have those guys with us.
10: So that means you got two doses of Scooter in one day. Are you going to be all right for the off day tomorrow?
9: It'll be hard. Mike probably had to carry Scooter to the car. Nah, good people. Not sure why Bill couldn't grace us and come down, but he probably had a tea time. Right now, Mike and Scooter are wishing they'd have joined Bill on the golf course.
1: Yeah, the way my front nine was going, I wish I was joining you guys. But anyway, 8-4 loss.
11: Not for that game.
1: They're no. Swept. And that's our highlight from yesterday. 8:45, let's bring in Jim Rosenhaus with more in-depth team coverage on News Radio WTAM 1100, brought to you by Pella Windows. So they lost, right?
12: You know what, guys? I was watching the NBA game last night in New York, and you know how they show all the famous people on the courtside seats? And I thought, well, wait a minute. What about our game? We had Scooter and
1: great point,
12: and Mike were at the game.
1: Great
12: so
1: point.
12: I mean, what? How can you do better than that?
1: Media dining will never be the same.
13: I don't know if the cameras caught us yet. The media. I noticed that they had to bring up more food after Scooter left the last trip. You know, but that's
12: yeah,
13: the way it went.
12: Yeah. I don't know, but there's still more games on the homestand, Scooter. For crying out loud, leave some for the rest of us.
14: I will. Don't worry. I just had a tapeworm yesterday. That's all.
1: You were hitting it pretty hard from what I hear. Of course, Uncle Mike, you know, Uncle Mike was there to pay. That's the key.
13: Yeah, it was the key.
1: Somebody else was paying. That's the key.
13: It always tastes better, too, when someone else buys, right, Scott?
1: All right, in the final 2 minutes we
13: anyhow,
1: have,
13: Rosie, we didn't bother you guys, right?
1: Yeah, they didn't bother you guys. That's what I'm worried about when Scoots
12: did. They did. They opened the door and said hello and respectfully
1: that's
12: moved
1: enough.
12: On in about 30 seconds.
1: That's enough. That's enough. That's enough.
13: What we did.
1: Move on. These guys got a job to do.
13: Right.
1: You're like green flies. You can't be around. You got to get ready for the broadcast. You got to highlight stuff and get ready, okay? It's just like in here in the control room. It's your bastion. It's where you're at.
13: Right.
1: It's your place. Okay. So they lost again, right?
12: Yeah. Tough series against the Yankees. And, you know, they just didn't play really the last several days, even going back to the Texas series, not playing the type of baseball that I think we're used to seeing. And from that, I mean, you know, the good base running, really sharp defense and not giving away extra bases. I know they've struggled to score runs and the Yankees had a tough lineup to keep at bay. But I think just the way they're playing in terms of being a little bit sloppy, I'm sure I'm going to guess Stephen Vogt will look to somehow try and clean that up a little bit for the next series with the Tigers.
13: And Jim, when you're struggling to score runs, though, everything does get magnified, and that's kind of the story here. And boy, these have been a tough nine, but I'm looking ahead. I mean, there's no picnic here the rest of this month.
12: No, sir. And I mean, look, it's the major leagues. There's very few teams. I know that, you know, you can say, well, there's only a couple of teams in the American League over 500, but I think we saw in Texas last weekend, there's a below 500 team, but they have a ton of talent, and it's everyone. The old cliche is it's hard to win a Major League Baseball game. So yes, the challenges will be there, but I think we saw early in the season, real tough schedule coming out of the chute in April, and they handled it really well. It just comes down to playing good baseball. This team plays the type of baseball they're capable of. They're just fine against most teams in Major League Baseball, and I think we'll see that in June. The key is, though, it is a very young lineup, and I think we're seeing some of the growing pains offensively in recent weeks. And we'll see if the Chase DeLauders and Travis Bazanas can get it going again. I'm sure they will. It's just a matter of, you know, how quickly they can make those adjustments.
13: Yeah, you touched on that, and it is that's the key word, isn't it, Jim? They adjust, and, you know, maybe the new guys, they haven't seen the pitchers before, so they're adjusting, but then they adjust to the hitters as well. And this is, I think, what Bazana and DeLauder particularly are going through, aren't they?
12: Yeah, it's the back and forth for sure. And, you know, they both started out red hot, but again, they, you know, teams have a game plan on them now, how they want to pitch them. And now they have to figure out, look, how do we have success again? And again, they're both really good hitters, and I think they'll be fine at a certain point. But you run up against some teams, Yankees have the lowest ERA in the American League, so they're rolling out really good pitching every night. And it can be a real challenge.
1: Another muggy day today. Good news is it's going to clear out. It should be a beautiful night tomorrow night with lower humidity. So get your tickets. Be a part of it. Guardians baseball, Guardians and Tigers tomorrow night at Progressive Field, 7:10 first pitch. Jim Rosenhaus this morning. Thank you for your kindness to the guys yesterday.
13: Thank you, Jim.
1: And now you can enjoy your day.
12: Great
1: off.
12: To see you.
13: Next time we come, we'll spend more time with you guys.
1: Yeah, right? Get there early.
13: Get a chair.
1: Tell Tom. Tom would love to, you know, Rosie, Scoot would love to sit between you two. If you put a chair right there, then he could kind of help you during
12: Scooter,
1: the game.
12: And
1: he keep a book.
12: Yes, bring a lawn chair and a blanket and maybe
13: every
12: a
13: time,
12: basket or something.
13: Every time he goes back to get a plate for himself, he'll ask you guys if you need anything.
11: I'll ask you, why do you do this and why do you guys do that?
1: Oh,
11: see,
1: really
11: I want
1: to
11: find out.
1: Yeah, be really
12: interesting. That would be wonderful. That would be tremendous.
1: I go through every morning. Exactly. All right, thank you, Rosie. See you, buddy.
12: Okay, see you, guys.
1: At least you passed on dessert. Is that what I was told? At the
11: I didn't want any ice cream. I just, it was just that. I mean, I could have. I could have. The cookies, I just
13: thought. At some point today, I think Blue Daddy will talk about your use of condiments.
11: Beef is good. It's very good at Guardians. Very good.
1: Thanks. All right. Now, can you do your job here?
11: Yes. Let's see. What was it again? Oh, that's right. 216-578-1100. Guardians and Rangers, Monday, June 29th, Progressive Field, 7:10 p.m. Hopefully you heard some Mike Snyder at 6:45. He gave you the Guardians number of the morning. And caller 11, we'll start with you, and hopefully you know it.
1: Senator John Husted coming up at 9:07, by the way. Let's check your drive here. WTAM 1100 traffic. Here is Pat Butler.
0: 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Disabled vehicle just popped up on the west side on the 71 South ramp to 480 West. That's off to the right. Just be careful. 71 North is slow at the 480 West ramp with road work. The Jennings North is a little busy at Harvard Denison. 77 North is still slow approaching East 30th. Looking pretty good on the inner belt at this point. And Solon Road is closed off on the east side in between Chagrin River Road and Greenbrier Drive between Bentleyville and Chagrin Falls from an earlier house fire. 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Next traffic update in 9 minutes at 9 a.m. Pat Butler, WTAM traffic on 1100 a.m. and 106.9 FM.
1: Another warm, muggy day. Cleveland 3 News meteorologist Matt Wentz says we're getting to the upper 80s. Pop-up scattered shower storms possible again. Muggy 77 right now. Severe Weather Station, News Radio, WTAM 1100. Trending stories with Carmen Angelo working on the 9 o'clock news. What you got?
14: Well, good morning to you, Bill. Severe storms hammered the area last night, leaving many First Energy customers in the dark overnight. The U.S. carrying out a second straight day of airstrikes against Iranian targets, and an arrest warrant has now been issued for a 20-year-old suspect in last Saturday's festival shooting in Toledo.
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1: 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Morning, Jay.
15: Hey, pleasant good morning.
1: Okay, I'm not big on these, hey, 30 years from now we got to do this, that sort of thing, with cars and everything. But anyway, we always talk about this. The airline industry, though, has a goal of zero emissions by 2050. How's that working out for us?
15: Not so well.
1: All right.
15: We've talked about the International Air Transport Association conference that they had last weekend. And Bill, one of the things that came out of that was, you know how we had planned on being at zero emissions as of 2050, which I never, ever, ever, ever thought we were going to hit.
1: Right.
15: They've come out saying it doesn't look like we're exactly on track for that, so it's unlikely that we're going to see it. There's a couple of things here. One, Bill, the airline industry, when you look at the percentage of polluters, if I can use that word, around the planet, airlines are in the top percent or the bottom percentages. They're not leading the pack. They're not killing the planet. None of that stuff. In fact, if anything, the airline engines continue to get more fuel efficient. And of course, we'd like to move towards those sustainable aviation fuels that are made from, the vegetable oils and things of this nature, which we've used before. The problem is the cost to produce that is so high that it's not yet feasible for airlines to kind of look in that direction.
1: And the benefit to the planet by people traveling around. That's what always got to keep that in mind, people, when it comes to the benefit of getting people around this world, too, you know?
15: Well, it's a lot like, you know, people complain about the police office. If you could shut it down for 48 hours and show people how much we really rely on it and need it, I think that message would be very, very well received.
1: Well said. All right, a little short term here as far as flying this summer, and we know the cost of fuel, and it just seems like it's not coming down. And sure enough, you're seeing the airlines are passing that on to us, huh?
15: In fact, April, 78% increase in fuel. The prices over last year at that time. And airlines, of course, we know who they are. They're going to pass that cost on to us as quickly as they can, and they're going to be very slow at reducing any future fare increases. But, you know, you're going to see this in the headlines a lot, especially during this busy summer travel season, that the airfares are up, they're up, they're up. But that doesn't mean that the airlines are not going to throw out an occasional deal or two. Mm-hmm. They do not like losing seats if there's not a butt in the seat at the time of departure. So if the advanced team, which they have at every airline, says our bookings are a little soft on this specific day between these city pairs, they're going to throw out a deal for 5, 6, 7 seats at a discounted price. The key is, if you're shopping, make sure you check that price every day on the airline's website. And if it's still, you know, $318 and you don't want to pay it, that's fine.
1: Yeah.
15: But one morning you may check it and it's $175 because they've rolled out 4 discounted seats to fill up that airplane. Jump on it when you see it, because these deals can still be out there. We just have to work a little bit harder on it. And please make sure you check first thing in the morning. That's when the airlines load their fares, and you might be the first to spot it.
1: Here, that's Serena. My daughter has a trip out to Denver later this summer, and I laughed over the weekend, but I got to hand it to her. She's got like 13 apps that she uses to watch prices, and then she's checking directly. If she can save $5, it means a lot. So, yeah.
15: My kind of girl, she's been trained well, my friend.
1: You got it. Aviation expert Jay Ratliff on flying. More on him in day trading. Check out jayratliff.com. Have a great day. Getting out of Cleveland Hopkins, you're not alone. TSA says at least a 15-minute wait right now. Don't cut it too close. A couple storms through Chicago may have a delay there. The rest of the screen looks pretty good. Take us with you, too, wherever you go on the iHeartRadio app. All right, you get a winner?
11: Yes, Karen Anderson. She's from Fairview Park. She got the Rangers and the Guardians for Monday, June 29th, Progressive Field, 7:10 p.m. because she knew the answer was 70.
13: 70 games.
11: 70 games.
13: How many they split?
11: She went to say 7, and she goes, 7D. And I said,
1: All right. After 9, we'll spend some time with Senator John Husted. He's worked on a couple things, and I want to ask him about Iran, also immigration, some other stuff. Senator Husted coming up.
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1: Yeah, storms last night, wind, hail, some places still picking up sticks and tree limbs, too. A lot of damage to Lorain County. 9 o'clock, Cleveland's morning news. This is Bill Wills, Carmen Angelo. Follows up on that and the rest of the news in a minute. First, your traffic, weather update, and your drive with Pat Butler. Pat?
0: Thank you, Bill. From the Elk and Elk Traffic Center, if an auto accident caused you injury, call 1-800-ELK-OHIO. There's a broken-down vehicle reported on the west side on the 71 South ramp to 480 West over by the airport. Be careful as you pass by. There was some long-term paving work that had the Ridge Road on-ramp to 480 West closed off. That ramp is now open. Getting into downtown, looking good on the inner belt, just a little heavy on 77 North at East 30th with road work. And an earlier house fire on the east side closes Solon Road in between Chagrin River Road and Greenbrier Drive. Pat Butler, WTAM traffic on 1100 AM and 106.9 FM.
2: Another hot and humid day here in Northeast Ohio. We'll have some sunshine with some scattered storms. Temperatures today in the mid to upper 80s, feeling more like the 90s.
1: 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It's your severe weather station and muggy. That's Cleveland 3 News meteorologist Matt Wentz. 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
13: Bill, the Knicks make a historic comeback to take a 3-1 lead in the series over the Spurs. Guardians have been swept out of first place. And Shador has an interesting take on his competition with Deshaun to be the starting quarterback. Those stories coming up in sports.
1: What's Fred Greatham been seeing out at mini? Best Browns coverage, Orange and Brown Report. Fred will join us here in about 20, and we'll catch up with Senator John Husted here right after the news on a couple things on News Radio WTAM 1100. 9:02 with the stories of the morning now, Carmen Angelo.
14: And good morning to you both, Bill and Mike. Severe thunderstorms belting portions of Northeast Ohio last night, leaving uprooted trees and down power lines in their wake. Lorain County was especially hard hit, specifically parts of Amherst. First Energy reports 7,520 customers remain without power throughout the region this hour. Crews working as quickly as possible to restore service to everyone. The United States carrying out a second day of airstrikes on Iran after President Trump warned that Iran would be attacked until it agreed to make a deal. More now from our Mark Mayfield.
19: Several attacks were reported across a number of Iranian cities into Thursday morning. Iran has said the Strait of Hormuz, a vital shipping waterway, will remain closed. President Trump disputed that assessment, saying the U.S. military has been conducting a secret mission to get oil tankers past Iranian forces. U.S. Central Command said these strikes are in response to Iran's unwarranted and continued aggression. Iran has fired back with attacks on Bahrain, Kuwait, and Jordan. I'm Mark Mayfield.
14: The market dipped Wednesday with Wall Street closing out on a down note. A number of causes could be to blame, but word of rising inflation seems to have impacted investors. ABC's Selena Wang explains.
20: So this report showed inflation rising at the fastest pace in 3 years at 4.2%. Compare that to the start of the year where it was closer to 2%. And a big driver of that increase is these higher energy prices because of the war with Iran.
14: An arrest warrant has now been issued for a 20-year-old man in connection with last Saturday's mass shooting in the Old West End of Toledo. 12 people were struck by gunfire Saturday night near the Old West End Festival. Kenai Taylor is described as a black male, 5 feet 11, weighing 130 pounds, black hair, brown eyes. He's wanted on 11 counts of felonious assault. Investigators continue their work to try and ID the person they believe was the second suspect. State House lawmakers taking aim at catalytic converter thefts that have plagued drivers throughout the Buckeye State.
21: The Ohio Senate has passed a comprehensive bill making it an automatic felony to steal or traffic the car parts regardless of their cash value. The measure specifically targets corrupt scrap yards, mandating the permanent removal of their state operating licenses if they're caught purchasing stolen converters and barring them from handing out same-day cash payouts to individual sellers. I'm Travis Laird.
14: sentencing in the books for a man convicted following a Cuyahoga Falls road rage incident. Kamar Parham was one of two people who were charged in the incident from November of last year that ended in a shooting at a Main Street Sheets. Nobody was hurt. Parham pleaded guilty to three counts of felonious assault. He's been sentenced to 10 to 12 years in prison. With America's 250th birthday just weeks away, the state fire marshal sharing some fireworks safety tips.
6: It is legal to use consumer fireworks in Ohio around certain holidays, including the 4th of July. Still, the fire marshal says we should only buy fireworks from licensed retailers and should stick to varieties we're comfortable with and knowledgeable about using. It's also important to note that although fireworks are legal to use at times under state law, many municipalities have banned them locally. I'm Andy Betts.
14: Two former First Energy executives once again pleading not guilty to charges in connection with the House Bill 6 bribery scheme. Former Chief Executive Officer Chuck Jones and former Senior Vice President Mike Dowling faced trial previously on charges that included bribery and conspiracy, but that trial ended March 31st with a hung jury. Jones and Dowling were re-indicted earlier this month and entered the pleas of not guilty yesterday. A bill that calls for stricter penalties for those convicted of corpse abuse has been okayed in the state house and is now on its way to the Ohio Senate.
7: House Bill 654, or Amanda Dean's Law, is named for a 36-year-old mother of four from Huron County who was killed by her boyfriend, who admitted to killing her, dismembering, and disposing of her body, and is now serving a 14-year prison sentence. Currently a fifth-degree felony, the bill would make gross abuse of a corpse a fourth-degree felony, but if the individual dismembers, mutilates, or intentionally disfigures the victim, it's upgraded to a third-degree felony, and it's a second-degree felony if the acts are committed to hide the crime, obstruct justice, or interfere with a criminal investigation or prosecution. Frederick Breer, who killed Dean, would have faced more than 20 years in prison under these proposed guidelines had they been in place. I'm Sean Gallagher.
14: The World Cup starts today. The global soccer tournament taking place in North America for the first time since 1994. The opening contest is in Mexico City, with Mexico taking on South Africa before the U.S. team kicks off Friday for their opener against Paraguay in Los Angeles. You can hear all World Cup action on our iHeart sister station, 99.1. That's the radio home of the World Cup, starting with this afternoon's contest pregame 2:30 on Sports Radio 99.1. 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
1: Hey, thanks for being there now. Talk some Browns with Fred Greith from Orange and Brown Report at 920. Fox's Shannon Bream coming up too at 945. Always appreciate the time of Senator John Husted. Get a chance to catch up with him on a couple things this morning. News Radio WTAM 1100. This is Bill Wills. Morning, Senator.
24: Good morning.
1: I want to ask you about a couple things you're working on, but let me ask you about a couple things we got done. And I say we because the president got this thing signed rather quickly, the Secure America Act. And I know you worked on that, right?
24: Well, yeah. I mean, look, we're working very hard to secure the border, to make sure that we find, when we find people who are in this country illegally who've committed crimes, that we deport them. All of those things are incredibly important, and funding border protection, federal agents and things like that has been something we've been fighting for all year, and now we finally got it done, and it funded coverage for 3 years so that we don't have to worry about Border Patrol running out of money, that we don't have to worry about law enforcement not being funded. We got that done for it's a three-year funding package, and the president is a big achievement. It's a big deal because, look, we had over 11 million people come into this country illegally or unvetted, and it created a lot of crime, human trafficking, drugs, and we're cracking down on that and trying to get rid of the people who are the bad actors.
1: It seemed like it took a while to get across the line, but it did, and the president got that signed. Oh, I want to ask you about something else. I know
24: we
1: you were
24: trapped. 5 in the morning getting that done.
1: That's so what was, I yeah, was, you guys
24: just
1: were,
24: didn't.
1: You guys
24: didn't
1: pulling,
24: quit until we
1: guys,
24: got it done.
1: You were pulling the all-nighter, I know, throughout the night. Let me ask you about a couple things I know you've been working on, just probably from hearing from us Ohioans and concerns. So many ways, when it comes to technology, government has to catch up because tech is moving so fast in so many ways, and it worries us, especially when it comes to kids, trying to protect them and that sort of thing. And these chatbots, I'm seeing more and more stories about concern about these things and how they're leading so many down the wrong path. And you've tried to work on that some, right?
24: Yeah, absolutely. I have the Sims Act, which is stopping illegal minor simulations. We're really chatbots are being used to impersonate children, construct images and things like that for sexually explicit interactions. And we should protect kids or the likeness of kids online in digital world the same we do in the physical world, because it is where evil resides, is in these in some of these digital forums with these digital tools to exploit kids or the likenesses of kids. And that creates it's just a sick environment, and there's a subculture of it. We need to stop it. We need to hold people accountable, and we will if we get this bill passed, it will provide both criminal and civil penalties for any person who owns or operates a chatbot designed to simulate a child or engage in sexually explicit conversations. So it's, again, I've been on this for the longest time, on social media that's harming kids, on algorithms that are harming kids, on now the chatbots that are harming kids. We have to protect kids in particular differently than we do adults. You know, hey, look, a chatbot can be a great thing for your elderly parent who maybe needs some companionship. I'm not saying the technology is all bad. There's really good things that can happen. But as it's victimizing children or the likeness of children, it's awful.
1: Without a doubt, and needs to be done. And I guess really at the federal level too, right? I mean, you got to do something federally on this.
24: Well, states can do it, but you also don't want to have different standards everywhere and loopholes. And you could reside in one state and say, well, I'm not doing it in your state. I'm doing it in this other state. You just happen to get online and do it this way. That's why a federal law is necessary. You need to make blanket protection.
1: Two other things, and I get you out of here. You worked on some legislation, too, on veterans. Talk about that some.
24: Yeah, veterans access. A lot of times veterans, you know, you want to use the VA. The VA is a great system, serves veterans very well. But a lot of times they can't get services for outpatient mental health or substance abuse treatment. Your VA may be a ways away from you. This allows you to get treatment locally. You may have somebody that can help you do this locally. Outside of the VA, we have a pilot program to help get them the services they need for mental health challenges or substance abuse treatment, and we're trying to push this forward and get it done.
1: Get you out here on Iran. It seems like the president has been very patient over and over again, trying to get a deal done, yet, you know, you got to keep the hammer down. It seems like he's having a hard time talking to somebody that knows what they can do on their end. It seems like we're close one day, then the next day we're not.
24: You can't trust Iran. You just can't. They need to open the Strait of Hormuz. We need to get gas prices down. We need to protect from Iran having a nuclear weapon, because they will terrorize the world as they have for the last 47 years if they have that capability. And I hope the president's strategy is successful, because the American people need some restoration of affordability issues that we have lost, as Iran has put a stranglehold on the Strait of Hormuz and oil shipments around the world. So, but they're untrustworthy partner to negotiate with. It's hard to know who you're actually negotiating with in Iran, and the president has been very patient, but it seems that escalation may be necessary to get them to be serious.
1: Senator John Husted. Know you're busy. Thanks for checking in. Appreciate it.
24: Great. Thank
1: you. Take care. All right, 914 News Radio, WTAM 1100. Traffic out and about. Here's Pat Butler.
0: Thank you, Bill. 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There's still a disabled vehicle on the west side on the 71 South ramp to 480 West, and another broken down reported the right lane is blocked on the ramp from 480 West to the Jennings North. Getting into downtown, looking good on the inner belt. A little busy on 77 North in between 480 and Grant, and slow on 77 North at East 30th in that construction zone before the inner belt. Pat Butler, WTAM traffic on 1100 AM and 106.9 FM.
1: Another warm, muggy day, setting up for scattered showers and storms again. Cleveland 3 News meteorologist Matt Wynn says in the upper 80s. Tonight, scattered showers, storm 70s. Now, good news, Friday mainly dry, sunshine nice, breezy, and we'll notice the lower humidity as temps will be in the 70s tomorrow. Muggy 77 right now at your Severe Weather Station, News Radio, WTAM 1100. Sports check, Mike Snyder.
13: Well, but this is the kind of weather the Browns will have in late July when training camp does begin. They're wrapping up their mandatory mini camp today in Berea, and we got to hear from the quarterbacks yesterday for the first time, Deshaun Watson and, of course, Shedeur Sanders, who doesn't really want to call this a competition between the two.
5: I think the way how y'all look at things is different than how we look at things. We look at coming to practice every day, being the best player we can be as an individual and as a good teammate. Y'all look at it as like a competition. It's like that's not really nothing I'm just focused on. I'm focused on developing as a player.
13: Well, we're going to get Fred Greatham's insights onto this competition, as Shedeur calls it. Watson, by the way, says he is healthier than he has been since 2023. He's feeling good physically and mentally as he competes for the job. More on the Browns with Fred Greatham coming up in a few minutes. Now, last night in the NBA, it was game four of the final. The Knicks making history. They were down 27 at the half. I mean, they look dead in the water. This game was so reminiscent of the Cavs' lead over them in game one of the conference finals. But New York just kept on chipping away in the second half. And after OG Anunoby's putback bucket gave them a 107-106 lead just over a second to go, here's how it ended.
9: Bridges on Vassell, Hart on Castle, Robinson on Wembanyama, pass toward the middle, caught by Castle, dropped by Castle, his shot is blocked by Hart, and the New York Knicks just pulled off the biggest comeback win in NBA Finals history. From down 29, they take a 3-1 series lead, stunning the Spurs, 107-106.
13: So was it the Knicks rally or the Spurs collapse? I think it was really a combination, but San Antonio, they showed their youth in the second half last night. So the Knicks will win away from their first title since 73. They'll try to wrap it up Saturday night in San Antonio in Game 5. Yankees completed a sweep of the Guardians with an 8-4 win at Progressive Field yesterday. The Guardians have now dropped 4 straight and 6 of 7. Stephen Vogt says this about his team.
10: It's been a tough stretch. It's been a tough 9-day stretch. We've had a lot of close losses that could have gone either way. But we're going to learn from it. So this is a really good experience for us, and we're going to enjoy the off day and get ready to go on Friday.
13: Yeah, they are off today. The Tigers come to town tomorrow night for the first of three, and the Guardians lost yesterday, coupled with the White Sox win over Atlanta last night, means Chicago now is in first place in the division by a half game over Cleveland. Home of the Guardians and the Cavs, Mike Snyder, WTAM Sports.
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1: 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Carmen?
14: Good morning to you, Bill. Strong storms and gusty winds up to 80 miles an hour leave thousands without power overnight in Greater Cleveland. Two teen boys among four people shot in separate shooting incidents this morning in Cleveland, and a Columbus labor union filing a grievance after goats were used to clear brush instead of hard-working men and women.
1: Somebody representing the goats in the hearing, do we know?
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1: Wait to hear that story. All right, Fred Greetham, Orange and Brown Report, talking Browns. Bill Wills, Mike Snyder alongside. Morning, Fred.
8: Hey, who's the goat?
1: Who the goat is
8: talking
1: right?
8: About Carmen?
1: Who the goat is right? Carmen is the goat. Mike's been playing a quote from Shador this morning, talking about it's not competition. He wants to be there and be the best player he can, which I like the attitude. I like the way he's saying this, Fred. It sounds like more of a veteran move.
8: Yeah, I mean, we heard from both quarterbacks yesterday, and he almost was taking offense that when he was asked about the competition that, you guys are the ones making it a competition. We're just out here doing our best. And that's what you want to hear. You got to feel like, you know, and there's a little more to it in the competition world. But yeah, I mean, it was good to hear that. Not just that, you know, a braggadocio, I'm the best and I should be the player.
13: Fred, it sounds like from what even Munkin said the other day that it's going to be a while. We may even get pretty deep into training camp before he makes a call, at least as to who will be the starter for week one, right?
8: You know, we're not unused to this. You know, we've had last year the four quarterback competition and so forth. But I really think that, you know, he said it over and over that it's hard to judge these guys and without pads and they're not being rushed. They're not being hit. And I do think that there is something to that. I think he wants to see, they have to go 4 or 5 days in training camp before they can put pads on. And I think it could be even when they're having the Bills come in and they're scrimmaging with them. And I think that's something that, you know, that would be, I would think, the drop dead point when he gets to look at both of them, if he hasn't made the decision before there. But just the fact that he's going back and forth, I don't know if that's a good thing or a bad thing that Shador has come that far or Deshaun has not separated himself.
13: I was going to say, because to Bill's point there about Shador's comment, is it a case where even you're seeing it where Shador seems to like, hey, maybe we just, you know, he's younger. I mean, Watson, yeah, has been away and hurt, but you know, Shador is very inexperienced at this level. Has he been making some progress, you think, that has Munkin thinking in that direction?
8: I think he is. I mean, he's, you know, like I said, it's hard to judge, but at this point, both of them look, You know, there's a lot of bad passes, but there's some good ones. And so as they're trying to learn the offense, they're trying to get used to new players and everything. And so there's a lot of moving parts to this, but I do think that Shador has closed the gap. He's come a long way. And if it stays this close, it's just hard for me to believe that you wouldn't go with the younger guy, just because of the potential as opposed to, you know, what's there. But we spoke to Deshaun yesterday, and I think it was the best interview since he's been here. He just seems, we hadn't talked to him in 2 years, and really he seems like he's really settled in, accepted where he's at, win, lose, or draw, and he's just happy to have a chance to, you know, compete and maybe be a starter again.
13: Yeah, that's what I kind of toned. It sounded like he's really kind of ratcheted back. Also wanted a thought from you. While you've been covering the camp, Stefanski's, any takeaway you had from Monk and the way he's coaching, at least what you see on the field to this point?
8: Yeah, I think it's more of a throwback to old school, you know, football. And, you know, yesterday he couldn't even meet with the media because he didn't have a voice. He's got that raspy old coach's voice, and he's yelling a lot, and yesterday he couldn't even talk after practice. And so during practice, it's very hard. I mean, they've went whatever the limit is, a couple hours almost every day, and this is off season. I mean, yesterday I felt like it was middle of training camp. You know, it was 90 some degrees, and they were going at it out there. So I don't know what it'll be like with the pads on and that, but he is making the most of every minute. And once this team is ready as they can be.
1: Finish it up today. Fred Greatham, Orange and Brown Report. Follow him on X at Fred Greatham 9. Thanks, Fred.
13: Thanks, Fred.
8: All right.
1: And talk between to today and when they got to be here again, you just hope nobody gets in trouble. Nobody does anything stupid.
13: After today, we don't want any news until we see him in late July. Right. That's the plan.
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1: Strong stormy night last night in northeast Ohio. Wind gusts up to 80 miles an hour. Parts of Lorain County, a lot of damage. A lot of people still without power. Two teen boys among four shot in separate shootings this morning in Cleveland. And a Columbus union is filing a grievance after goats were used to do their job. I'm not joking. Carmen Angelo's got the stories coming up. Cleveland's Morning News with Wills and Snyder. This is Bill Wills. Good morning. Weather-wise today, setting up for another hot, muggy one. Here's Cleveland 3 News meteorologist Matt Wentz.
20: Well, hi there, Bill. One more hot and humid day in the stretch today. Temperatures getting well into the 80s. It'll feel more like the 90s this afternoon. Sunshine with, you guessed it, more scattered storms.
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1: 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Fox's Shannon Bream coming up at 9:45 on some of the news of the day. Let's get to the news of the morning now. Here's Carmen Angelo.
14: And good morning to you, Bill. Severe thunderstorms accompanied by strong winds, uprooted trees, and down power lines throughout the region last night, which still has power knocked out to nearly 7,500 First Energy customers this morning. Wind gusts between 60 and 80 miles an hour were measured in Lorain County as those storms rolled through the region. First Energy crews are out enforce this hour trying to restore power to everyone affected. More gun violence to report right here in the city of Cleveland. Police are investigating a shooting about 3:20 this morning on Independence Road off of Fleet Avenue in Slavic Village. Two men suffered bullet wounds and were rushed to the hospital where they're listed in stable condition. About 20 minutes later, Cleveland police got a call of shots fired in the 9500 block of Euclid where they discovered two 17-year-old boys with bullet wounds. They're in serious and stable condition. Police do not have any suspects in either case. The United States launching yet another round of strikes on Iran. Several attacks were reported across a number of Iranian cities in this morning.
24: In a new wave of fighting, despite the ceasefire, the U.S. military unleashing attacks on Iran.
25: We're going to be attacking them and attacking them very hard.
24: The president making it clear the attacks will continue with the goal of forcing Iran to negotiate a deal. Iran now responding to the latest U.S. attacks. Iran's Revolutionary Guard also claiming to have completely closed the Strait of Hormuz due to, quote, insecurity in the region. That's a claim the U.S. denies.
14: ABC's Alex Stone reporting. Attorneys for a black Texas high school track star who killed a white opponent appealing his murder conviction. Carmelo Anthony fatally stabbed Austin Metcalf during a fight at a competition last year in the Dallas suburb of Frisco. A jury sentenced him yesterday to 35 years in prison. Efforts to fast-track a three-week extension of the nation's warrantless spy powers facing some pushback from Democrats in the Senate. More now from our Mark Mayfield.
26: Section 702 of the Foreign Intelligence Surveillance Act is set to expire on Friday, but Democrats are rejecting an extension unless President Trump rescinds the appointment of Bill Pulte as acting director of national intelligence. Senator Mark Warner, who serves as the top Democrat on the Senate Intelligence Committee, said that colleagues in his party would be willing to back a short-term extension if Principal Deputy DNI Aaron Lucas is tapped to lead the office. I'm Mark Mayfield.
0: The FBI is now joining the investigation after a cross was spotted burning in broad daylight in Grant Park in downtown Chicago. Witnesses say they were absolutely stunned.
3: This was something I've only heard about in school and seen in black and white videos.
0: The incident happened Tuesday afternoon at the park where Barack Obama famously gave his acceptance speech upon being elected the nation's first black president. No arrests have been made. Some health news you can use this morning is low blood pressure is emerging as one of the main culprits in your chances of developing Alzheimer's.
5: An American Heart Association journal study released Wednesday ties it to about double the Alzheimer's odds in the U.S. and tripled the odds in the U.K. Researchers reviewed roughly 800,000 adult health records in both countries. Low blood pressure showed the strongest link ahead of high blood pressure, stroke history, and irregular heartbeat. I'm Lisa Carton.
0: The 2026 World Cup of Soccer starts today. More now on that story with Tammy Trillo.
9: The global soccer tournament is taking place in North America for the first time since 1994. The opening game is in Mexico City, with Mexico taking on South Africa, before the U.S. team kicks off on Friday for their opener against Paraguay in Los Angeles. The tournament features 48 countries from around the world and will be held in 16 cities across North America, with 11 of them in the U.S.

0: Wells. Fox's Shannon Bream in about 10. I'll go to the White House right now. John Decker, kind enough to stand by, and joins me now on News Radio WTAM 1100. A couple things. Big deal. I saw the signing of the Immigration Enforcement Initiative. A lot of smiles. This thing got passed in the Senate. We talked about this earlier with Senator John Husted, and the president pretty quickly signed this thing.
1: Well, it was a big deal. You know, it takes this headache off the president's agenda now. He gets funding for ICE and Border Patrol, not just for this year and next year, but for the rest of his term. So that's because the House and the Senate passed legislation earlier this week, which provides that funding for both of those agencies.
0: Any concern about overreach in this legislation as far as enforcement?
1: Well, look, you know, I think that Democrats had their opportunities. They struck a deal with Republicans to allow Republicans to pass this legislation through the reconciliation process. So they have to essentially hope that they can regain control of the House or the Senate to maybe make some changes to policy. But in the meantime, they provided the necessary funding to both ICE and Border Patrol.
0: All right. Is he still doing this UFC thing Sunday? Is it going to happen?
1: It's going to happen. I was just out getting a preview of what the cage looks like, what the arena looks like. And in addition to that, I've been invited to actually attend the event. I'll be part of the pool on Sunday, so I'll see it firsthand, Bill.
0: Wow. Look forward to hearing your report. All right, John Decker at the White House. Thanks, John.
1: Thank you.
0: I've been going to court trying to stop it, but I guess they're going to go through with it on Sunday, the UFC fight. John Decker at the White House. Catch more of John daily. Does a great job on the White House Briefing Room podcast on the iHeartRadio app, breaking down the news of the day from the White House. 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
0: Cleveland's Morning News with Wills and Steiner. This is Bill Wills. Thanks for being there. You're out and about. Let's get you there. Get a traffic update. Pat Butler, anything going on?
7: Yeah, a few things, Bill. Right. From the Elk and Elk Traffic Center, if an auto accident caused you injury, call 1-800-ELK-OHIO. Still slow with road work getting into downtown, 77 North at East 30th. There's some road work on the east side slowing things down. The right lane is blocked on 271 South in between Chagrin and Harvard. There's a disabled vehicle reported on 271 South just before Broadway Forbes. Then on the west side, there's still a broken down on the 71 South ramp to 480 West by the airport.

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1: Cleveland 3 News weather and meteorologist Matt Wentz.
2: Well, hi there, Bill. One more hot and humid day in the stretch today. Temperatures getting well into the 80s. It'll feel more like the 90s this afternoon. Sunshine with, you guessed it, more scattered storms.
1: And that muggy, soupy feel, 78 right now. It's your severe weather station. And sports notes, Mike Snyder. Mike?
3: Well, Bill, they're still buzzing about last night's Game 4 of the NBA Finals as the Knicks came back from 29 points down to defeat the San Antonio Spurs 107-106. It's the biggest comeback in an NBA Finals game in history. New York now leads the series 3-1. Game 5 is Saturday night in San Antonio. The Browns will conclude their mandatory minicamp today in Berea. Next time we see them on the field collectively will be the start of training camp in late July. And after getting swept by the Yankees, the Guardians have the day off. They'll open a weekend series against the Tigers tomorrow night. Home of the Guardians and the Cavs, Mike Snyder, WTAM Sports.
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1: Glenn Beck coming up after 10, 9:45 at News Radio WTAM 1100. This is Bill Wills. Shannon Bream, host Fox News Sunday. Kind enough to check in for a couple minutes. We'll preview what she's working on for Sunday. Morning, Shannon.
8: Good morning, Bill. How are you?
1: I am good. Let's start with Iran. Each day it seems like I'm not sure which way this thing's going.
8: Well, that's true because, the president's talking about ramping up kinetic action again, but also saying he still believes that a deal is possible. So it's crunch time. There's definitely a growing feeling out of the White House that there's a lot of frustration with the president that this is carried on so long. He knows his base does not love it. He doesn't love it. And he wants to see relief coming to the gas pumps and to the economy. And so we'll see where we go in the next 48 hours.
1: Seems like the frustration is who he's talking to. Do they really speak? And who do they speak on behalf of? And how do you get a... But he's been extremely patient. He really has, though, I think.
8: He has. And, when people talk about this dragging out, he'll, point to other quote-unquote forever wars that we got and dragged into in Vietnam and Afghanistan and other places and saying, listen, it's 3 months in. If this actually defangs Iran of having a nuclear weapon, 3-4 months of some economic trouble, in his estimation, will be worth it. But people want to know that it's only going to be 3 or 4 months and that there'll be a rebound from these prices.
1: I know it took a while to get across the finish line, but a lot of smiles when he finally signed that Secure America Act this week,
8: Yeah, and yes, the president is happy when they get something done because it's so contentious on the Hill, holding things together. But he wants the Save America Act done. He wants all kinds of other things to come through. FISA is going to expire tomorrow night, short of a deal. That is one of those critical surveillance tools that Democrats and Republicans alike say we need to fight ongoing terror threats and threats to the homeland. But there's a fight over the man he's got as the acting DNI, and will that stop a deal from getting done? We got to see.
1: All right, you got to work on them for Sunday morning?
8: We do. We have Senator Deb Fischer. She's in the middle of a lot of these battles over there in the Senate. She sits on Senate Armed Services. So we've got her. We've got the guys from the Ruthless podcast to break down all the midterm results, including Graham Plattner and Spencer Pratt and all the things happening in those races, too.
1: This Plattner guy is interesting. I don't know. All right. Shannon Bream, Fox News Sunday. We'll be watching Sunday morning. Thanks much.
8: Have a great weekend.
1: You too. 9:47. World Cup getting underway later today. 2:30, first match, Mexico versus South Africa. Stay connected and hear it wherever you are. 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Over to London, Fox's Jonathan Savage for a couple, talking about World Cup, just how big this deal is. And I'm sorry, I mean, England is one of the favorites, but I know you're Scottish. I hate to bring it up, but you got to be happy at least that England is one of the favorites for going into this thing.
9: Yeah, sad to say England are one of the favourites, because I'm Scottish and I live in England, and they will be unbearable. They will be unbearable if they win. Oh, I mean, look, my two sons are English, so I have to pretend to support them. But, you know, deep down in my heart, I will be among the 32% of Scottish people who say they want England to do badly. Not that I'm bitter.
1: You know, though, yeah, not that you're bitter, but there's a great example of how this thing truly is a world sport, right, Jonathan?
9: It is. Look, I've been trying to think of a way of explaining how big the World Cup is, because a lot of Americans don't quite get it. Yep. You don't really do country versus country sports the same way we do over here.
1: Right.
9: In terms of participation and public consciousness, it's like a presidential election, but much more joyful, much more painful, much more emotional, and frankly, to most people, much more important. We're talking about the realizing of lifelong dreams, not only the dreams of the athletes, but the supporters in the stadium and the nations watching back home. They'll be watching with their families. They'll be watching in bars. They'll be watching in their thousands of giant screens in towns and cities. For so much of the world, every 4 years, they come together and they do battle. And it's everything.
1: All right. For non-fans or drive-by fans, explain this a little. There's different pools and ways you come out of these different pools to win to get to move on, right?
9: Yeah. So it starts off with 12 groups of four teams, 12 pools of four teams. And without getting too much into the technical details, after they've all played each other, the best teams in the groups go through to the round of 32. And from that point on, it's single elimination until you get to the final.
1: Okay, and obviously you're not as happy as you would have been because your team's out.
9: No, my team is not out. We qualified.
1: Well,
9: we qualified for the first time in 28 years.
1: Well, okay.
9: But we're in a very difficult group, I have to say.
1: Yeah.
9: We've got Brazil, who are one of the legends of soccer, always put up a great team. We've got Morocco, who are up and coming and got to the semifinals last time. And then we've got Haiti, who we play on Saturday, the lowest ranked team in the competition, still very dangerous. And that's probably our best chance of getting a win. I think we've got an opportunity to Scotland, but it's not going to be easy.
1: Okay. See, I sound like your kids. I'm telling you, you're already out of it, Jonathan. You know, I'm picking on you that way. All right. Thanks much. The world is watching with FIFA and the World Cup starting today. Fox's Jonathan Savage from London. Thanks so much. Appreciate it.
9: Thank you.
1: Sports Radio 99.1's got the matchup for you with Mexico. First one this afternoon, 2:30, 99.1. 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All right, 9:50. Let's work on the 10 o'clock news. Trending stories, Carmen Angelo.
10: And good morning to you, Bill. Now nearly 8,000 First Energy customers, Bill, in the dark thanks to those nasty storms and high winds that rolled through the region last night. President Trump threatening to take over Iran's oil infrastructure points. And soccer fans, as you heard, worldwide, they start to get their fix today as the 2026 World Cup gets underway.
1: Let's talk weather after a stormy night. We had a lot of hail, I know, at our house and wind there in Medina. Cleveland 3 News meteorologist Matt Wentz is in. You've been reporting on some of this, so talk about that some first as far as last night, Matt.
11: Yeah, last night, boy, we had so much lightning with these storms as well. They were prolific lightning producers, just constant lightning with them. We had a microburst out in Lorain County, so that's when you get a big pool of cool air up in the storm, and that cold air drops real fast, and you get that gust of wind. A lot of wind damage there. We had hail down by you, wind damage out in Lorain County, and then stretching over into Lake and Geauga counties as well. That's all outbound, though, this morning here, Bill. We've got another hot and humid day in store. Can't rule out a few pop-ups as our next wave moves through midday and afternoon. Otherwise, should be a mainly dry day. And then we await a cold front. It's going to be a huge night of severe weather out towards Chicago and Wisconsin. We would inherit the leftovers of that in a fading state overnight tonight.
1: What's that going to leave us with, maybe looking ahead to the weekend at least?
11: Well, it's going to leave us with beautiful air. Yeah, by Friday, tomorrow, we'll have that front moving through by mid-morning. And then once it's out of here, our humidity is going to start to drop. We'll have a nice breeze, and it should be a beautiful Friday afternoon and evening with temps in the 70s. Saturday, humidity stays rather low, but it will be a hot day with highs in the mid-80s. And then another front comes through on Sunday, Bill. That will bring more storms. And then behind that, we turn less humid all of next week. Really comfortable air coming our way.
1: Cleveland 3 News meteorologist Matt Wentz. Good stuff. Thanks, partner.
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1: 250th birthday in the headlines of the day. 250th anniversary of the Second Continental Congress meeting in Philadelphia. Jefferson wrote the draft. Adams and Franklin did the edit work. The other two involved, Roger Sherman and Robert Livingston. We never talk about them enough.
2: No, we don't.
1: 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Thank goodness they did.
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1: 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Beck's up next. Have a good day.
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1: Strong storms have thousands still without power this hour. Good morning. It's 10 o'clock. I'm Carmen Angelo. Details on that story and more in just a bit. Your 3 News weather forecast. Here's meteorologist Matt Wentz.
28: A hot and humid Thursday. The stretch continues. This will be our last day of it, though. Temperatures getting into the mid to upper 80s this afternoon. With that dew point being high, that humidity being high, we'll feel more like the 90s. We'll have sunshine with some scattered storms. A round of storms will move in tonight. Should be fading as it moves in. We're back into the 70s. And then a cold front passes tomorrow. Should be mainly dry with sunshine and a decent breeze. Temperatures in the 70s during the afternoon.
1: Right now, 81 degrees at your severe weather station. More than 7,000 First Energy customers remain in the dark this hour thanks to nasty storms that greeted the region last night. Portions of Lorain County, especially hard hit, specifically Amherst, where various degrees of damage took place. First Energy crews are out in force trying to get everybody back online.
6: President Trump threatening to take over Iran's oil infrastructure points. Posting on Truth Social this morning, the president said an operation to assume total control of Iran's oil and gas markets and infrastructure would be taking place at some point in the not-too-distant future. That, according to Trump, would include seizing Iran's Karg Island. He warned that the U.S. military would be hitting the Islamic Republic very hard tonight. The moment that soccer fans the world over have been waiting for finally here, the FIFA World Cup kicking off today. The action begins with Mexico taking on South Africa in Mexico City. Our iHeart sister station, Sports Radio 99.1, the official home of World Cup soccer. And you can hear today's match with pregame coverage starting at 2:30 this afternoon. 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
8: The Browns conclude their mandatory mini camp today. Next time we see them on the field will be the start of training camp in late July. 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NBA final, the Knicks' incredible comeback last night has given them a 3-1 lead over the Spurs. Game 5 is Saturday night in San Antonio. Home of the Guardians and the Cavs, Mike Snyder, WTAM Sports.
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9: 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Still heavy on 77 North at East 30th, trying to get into downtown with road work. Nice and light on the inner belt. On the west side, there is an accident blocking the 90 West exit ramp to West 140th. Also, a disabled vehicle on the 71 South ramp to 480 West by the airport. And some right lane road work on the east side slows down 271 South from Chagrin to Harvard. Pat Butler, WTAM traffic on 1100 AM and 106.9 FM.
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1: Glenn Beck is on.
2: Hello, America. Welcome to it. You know, I want to talk to you a little bit about what's happening in California and the count. AI just did a search yesterday trying to find any California election where the person that came in third place suddenly, you know, suddenly beat number two, beat number one. Wait, what happened? Yes, it does break for Democrats, but not like this. Historically speaking, that's according to AI. I don't know what's going on, but I have to tell you, we need to investigate it because we have to have trust in the system, and California does everything to violate that trust. I'll play some sound that is now coming out from the homeless that are like, yeah, I was paid to sign this. And all of these things came in after the election. Wait, the ballots came in after the election? Yeah, they did. Isn't that weird? And they just happen to be breaking the way they're breaking. That's so strange. We're going to talk about that and a solution, at least one from the past. And I'll tell you a story of a little town here in America that was facing similar things. What did they do? We'll share that story here in just a second. 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One of the insiders, Tay, wrote in about his experience with real estate agents I trust. 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We are first-time home buyers and had very little knowledge of the market. 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Tay, you are so welcome. Thank you for writing in. 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So I want to play some audio here that we now have from, let me see if I can find it. We now have from the streets. It's cut eight. These are Skid Row homeless that were paid to vote. Listen to this.
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4: I live in Skid Row.
3: And then would they come down here and try and pay you to vote?
4: Yes.
3: On a ballot?
4: Yes.
3: How much they pay you?
4: $5.
3: And they said, here, come and vote for these candidates?
4: Yes, sir.
3: They told you who to vote for?
4: Yes.
3: So they told you to vote for Karen Bass or Ron?
4: Karen Bass.
3: Did you vote for Karen Bass?
4: Yeah.
3: For $5? Did you vote?
4: Yeah.
3: Oh, you did for Karen Bass?
4: Yeah.
3: Karen, they told you to vote for Karen?
4: Yeah, they had to sign a little thing.
3: That's, and how much they pay you?
4: It was like $2.
3: $2? Oh, to sign off on a thing to vote for her?
4: Yeah.
3: So they'd say, oh, do you want to vote for Karen or Nithia? Or they just really just tell you to vote for Karen, huh?
5: But it was really voting her, man. They get you an optional choice, but they tell you who they want you to vote for.
3: But they tell you who you want to vote for. So like, yo, we'll give you $2, but you got to vote for one of these people.
5: Well, you know, I'm a barterer, man, so I got $4.
3: And you're like, yo, give me $4 and I'll do it.
5: Yeah, why not?
3: Yeah, so they do this for everybody out here?
4: Yeah, they come out here all the time.
3: How often do they come down here?
4: Probably like three times a week.
3: Three times a week?
4: Hell yeah.
3: To get the ballots?
4: Yep.
3: Wow. And so you know other people, too, that voted, too?
5: Hey, anybody's registered? Dog eat dog.
2: Wow. Let me tell you a story. Group of guys came home from the war. It was spring and summer of 1946. They had left McMinn County in Tennessee, and they left as boys and they came back as men. They had crossed an ocean and walked through hell. They had waded onto the beaches of Normandy. They had taken islands in the Pacific that you could fit in your backyard, 1 yard of sand at a time. They buried friends in that sand. They were men. About 3,000 of them came back to that one little county in the hills of East Tennessee. 1946. Their little town, they realized, had been quietly stolen while they were gone because some of the bad men stayed. Let me tell you what happened while they were gone. Memphis political boss, his name was Ed Crump. He had reached his hand all the way across the state, and back in 1936, he had installed a man named Paul Cantrell as the sheriff in what the folks still call the vote grab. Once they had the sheriff's office, they had everything. They put a fee on the system. The deputies got paid per arrest, so the deputies had every reason in the world to arrest you. And they would shake down the travelers passing on the highway. They pulled people off of buses. They fined them for drunkenness. They would invent it on the spot. 10 years, they squeezed like $300,000 out of ordinary people that way. This is in the Great Depression. And then every couple of years, when an election would come, the voters would come out. And the vote would always come out with Cantrell on the top. And whatever he said, that's how it happened. The decent people in the county weren't stupid, and they weren't silent. In 1940, and then again in 42, again in 44, they wrote to the state attorney general and to the FBI, and they begged for an honest election. Help us. Nobody came. Nobody lifted a finger. Come to find out later, it's because the governor was also involved. But now it's 1946. Men are coming home. And they see this. Now, they've just dealt with a dictator. They've just dealt with Mussolini, the emperor of Japan, and Hitler. And they're like, I'm not putting up with this here. So they did something that I want you to notice here. Listen to the whole story, because it tells you everything about who they were. They didn't form a Republican ticket. They didn't form a Democratic ticket. They formed a nonpartisan ticket. Three Republicans, two Democrats. They understood this is not a left or right fight. This is a right or wrong fight. For sheriff, against Cantrell himself, they put up one of their own. His name was Knox Henry. He was a decorated veteran of the North African campaign. They gave themselves a slogan, five words. And I want you to hear them, because men were willing to die. They were willing to die for these five words. Your vote will be counted as cast. It's actually seven, but that was it. That was the whole revolution. Count the votes the way people actually voted them. Well, they were meeting in secret that spring. Never twice in the same place, because they knew they were going to be tracked. And in May, they went public. And the machine answered the way machines always do. It was election day, August the 1st. Sheriff Mansfield brought in 200 armed men. He deputized all of them. They were thugs. Some of them hauled out from out of state. And they all stood at the polls to make sure the wrong people were too scared to vote. And they beat the GIs, because the GIs had poll watchers. And there was just one or two at each poll, and they beat them bloody. They locked some of them in jail. Then a black farmer named Tom Gillespie, he came out to cast his ballot. Deputy shot him. Good news, Gillespie lived, but that's what voting looked like in McMinn County on in that first day of August in 1946. Vote's over. Now the machine has to make its move. The ballot boxes. So the deputies grab the ballot boxes off the table and they run them down to the jail. Big solid brick jail. They locked the doors because they were going to count the vote. You know, all of the sheriff's deputies, because they're the law. They know everything is on the up and up. They're going to do it in private, in the dark, because, well, that's just the way it is done. We don't need people watching. Don't question us. Well, one of the GI leaders, a veteran named Bill White, he watched him do it. He understood exactly what it meant. You know, he's like, kind of with relief. Well, they've shown their hand. So all we have to do is take the jail. Okay. So they went and got their guns. Now, they didn't have guns. they went to the National Guard armory. This is when we would keep our guns in armories. And they took down the very weapons they had just carried across the whole world, the M1, the Colt pistols. A couple of them took, you know, Tommy machine guns. They loaded them. Men had fought for 3 years fighting fascism on two continents. And in their own country, the thing that they crossed the ocean to kill had just set up shop in, while they were gone, in their town square. One of them said, "The principles we fought for in this war do not exist in McMinn County, and we fought because we believed in them." So they get their guns and they surround the jail in the dark. They took up firing positions on the embankment above it. They call out a demand. Bring the ballot boxes out and count them in the open in front of God and everyone. Deputies inside refuse. We don't know who fired first, but somebody fired, and the night cracked wide open. For hours it went. Muzzle flashes in the dark, glass and brick chips flying, men wounded on both sides. Stubborn brick jail would not give. So one of the guys who had been in the war, and he was a munitions expert, he was in explosives. It was about 2 o'clock in the morning. He's like, "We're not going to get through that brick." So he goes back to the armory, gets dynamite. He lights it. He throws it up on the jail's front porch. The blast tears open the front of the building, and the deputies, the tough imported gunmen who had been beating voters all day, surrendered. Okay, okay, okay, okay, okay, okay, okay, okay. Now here's the part that makes this not a war story, but a American story. Through all of it, the gun battle, the dynamite, the riot afterwards when the deputies flip their cars and burn them in the streets, all of that night of fury, not one single person was killed. Not a GI, not a deputy, not a voter, not one. When the sun came up over Athens, Tennessee, the veterans didn't march, you know, on the courthouse and the jail and crown themselves king of the county. What did they do? What happened after they got the boxes? Let me tell you in 60 seconds.
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0: So we're talking Athens in America, and sun's coming up. It's been a night of just terror. The GIs are there. What did they do once the deputies surrendered? Did they go and announce that they were kings? No, first thing they did is they cleaned all the rifles, and then they carried them back to the armory. They returned them. Then they brought out the ballot boxes, and they counted the votes in the open, in the daylight, the way they had promised. They threw out the boxes the machine had tampered with, and the honest ballots that were left told the truth the people had been trying to tell all along. The GI ticket swept every office. 2-1. Knox Henry, he was now the sheriff. Not because he had won the gunfight, but because the votes said so. They had used the rifle to rescue the ballot. And then they laid the rifle down and bowed to the count. They did that before the count. That's the whole thing. That's the entire American bargain compressed into one night in Tennessee Hill Country. The vote is not safe because the box is made of steel. It's safe only because somewhere there are people who still will not let it be stolen. And who, you know, when the moment comes, they will step up and save it and hand power back to the count and not keep it for themselves. That's the hard part. That is the genius of George Washington. That is why people did this. I can guarantee you these guys were fans of George Washington. Because at the time, people knew that that's exactly how he behaved. These men had already saved democracy once. It was an ocean away. In countries most of them could have found on a map just a few years before. Now they came home, found out they had to do it one more time on their own street against their own crooked government. And they did. And they gave their guns back. Almost nobody knows their names now. Nobody remembers. Knox Henry, Bill White, Tom Gillespie. Bleeding at the polls so the rest could vote. I'm telling you this story so you'll remember them. Because the next time somebody says to you, you know what, this corruption is so out of control, the ballots don't matter. Doesn't matter if I voted. Or you can't defend, you know, and get an honest vote. Or the good men and women won't stand up when it's stolen. You tell them about the night the soldiers came home to Athens, Tennessee. You tell them that their only goal was to have your ballot counted as you cast it. You tell them that after they fought for it, they laid their guns down, put them back in the armory, and then counted the votes without guns in front of everyone. I don't know. I'm certainly not suggesting you pick up guns in California. I'm certainly not suggesting that. But I am telling you, you do have to take a stand. You do have to stand up and say enough is enough. Remember, their people had done it. All of their people had done it since the war began. So for 5 years, from 41 to 46, well, all the good men were gone. And that's the key. All the good men are not gone. They're not gone. We don't have a war where all the good men are gone. That was what happened to that town. All the good men, all the strong men were gone. And so it allowed corruption. All the good men in our day, I don't know, they're in hibernation. But we don't need you to pick up guns. We just need you to wake up. That's what America needs. Everybody in this audience is praying that people in California will wake up. They'll notice. I honestly don't know if we can prove corruption in California because just like in Tennessee, they have the law. They've passed laws that make it what they're doing legal. And when you say, wait a minute. There's so much smoke here. Just count them in the open. Just let's see the entire process. No. And the legislature and the governor just signed a bill that says anybody who questions it is in trouble. Anybody who casts doubt on it. Anybody who, wants to see things out in the open. No, they've just made it. They've just put it deeper into that sheriff's office. Put it behind that cement wall that nobody's going to get through. We've been here before. We've solved these problems. Now, what's the modern way of solving them? Not with guns. But I'm telling you, the politicians don't fear the American people because they've taught us over the last 15 years, don't stand up, don't gather, or we'll crush you. You don't need guns. You just need to stand together. You need to demand that every vote is counted as it was cast and that no one is allowed to pay for votes. There's some laws that need to be changed in California, but the good news is the jig is up. We know now exactly what they're doing. All right, I don't care about what you think about the Israeli government. I really don't. I don't care what you think about Bibi Netanyahu. You can love him or hate him. It doesn't matter. However, I do care what you think about God's people, the Jews. You know, and all people. I think all people are God's people. But this one is kind of specific in the scriptures. You know, as Christians, one of our most sacred duties is to bless the Jews, not agree with their political philosophy or their war strategy, but to say Jews have a right not to be hunted. For thousands of years, Christians have recognized that the Jewish people hold a unique place in God's story. But then what happens? Things get tough and people start blaming the Jews, and they're easy to blame, I guess. And people just abandon them, and then they start rounding them up and killing them. You know, when people are hungry, when they need shelter, when they need security, medical care, simply the comfort of knowing that they've not been forgotten, you have a responsibility to help. And that's why I'm proud to partner with the International Fellowship of Christians and Jews. If you're a Christian, I want you to reach out to them right now. You get a free American Israeli flag pin with it. All you have to do is go to flagpinifcj.org, flagpinifcj.org.
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5: Good morning. I'm Andy Betts. This is the 1030 Report. Good free news forecast. Partly sunny today with a chance of showers and thunderstorms, a high of 89. Tonight, increasing clouds, overnight low in the mid-70s. For Friday, some leftover showers and thunderstorms in the morning, then clouds clearing out, high near 80 degrees. The U.S. has launched more airstrikes on Iran after President Trump warned that more strikes would be coming until a deal is signed. Several attacks were reported across a number of Iranian cities into Thursday morning. Iran has fired back with attacks on Bahrain, Kuwait, and Jordan. One person is dead after their vehicle crashed into a Medina County home on Wednesday. Authorities say 56-year-old Michael Kalish was behind the wheel of a pickup truck when he apparently suffered some sort of medical event, went off of Ridge Road in Sharon Township, and hit a home. He later died at the hospital. No one else was hurt. A proposal aimed at protecting first responders has been passed and is awaiting the governor's approval. House Bill 20 would make it illegal to come within 15 feet of an emergency responder who is performing their duties after a verbal warning is issued. Violators could be charged with obstructing official business. I'm Andy Betts. Listen for our next news at the top of the hour when you set a preset on the free iHeartRadio app to WTAM 1100.
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0: what we try to do during elections for a couple of bucks and a pack of cigarettes. I'll just give it to the homeless. You know, like it's a quick trade and it's a soulless trade and it's disgusting.
1: And you know what? The difference is, I think, why that can happen now and it didn't in Athens, Georgia? Because people knew what the country was. They knew the story of the country. They knew the value of liberty. They knew the value of the vote. They knew that we were different because they had World War II. The guys had World War II. They saw what fascism was really like. They saw what was really happening around the rest of the world. And they came back and they were like, you know, the people of Athens, they didn't sell it out. They were trying, but no one would listen to them. The guys come back and like, we just took dictators out. We are not going to have them here. And so they knew the value because they knew the history of the country. They knew what their rights actually were and the responsibilities that each individual has. But I contend, you know, it's really sad because these people are addicted. They are, I mean, when you will sell some, you will sell your birthright for $2. You're addicted. They're just trying to survive. They're trying to get to their next fix or hit or whatever it is, you know, get a sandwich or something. $2. When you'll sell your birthright for $2, that's sad. But I contend those same elite organizers could go to Rodeo Drive and just change the price. And Americans who are not struggling, they don't know what the country actually is. They're not paying attention. They have no connection to it. And somebody could come up to them as they're standing in the Ralph Lauren store and say, hey, you like all that stuff? I'll give you $1,000 right now. You just vote for this. And I'll bet you they would have the same reaction the people that are homeless have. So I just told you the story of Athens, and they solved it with guns. You don't have to do that. You just have to stand up. Let me give you the solution, okay? Donald Trump just tweeted, no other president has been more committed to rebuilding our great military and saving our great country, and now is the time to make it happen for generations to come. I'm hereby calling on the Republicans in Congress to immediately, capital letters, advance and pass the forthcoming $350 billion reconciliation bill, Recon 3, which at the request of our great Department of War will include the Save America Act as well. No games, no delays, no weak compromises. Do this now. This is generational investment on our military, even bigger than President Reagan's. Recon 3.0 is the only path to the full $1.5 trillion military budget our warriors need in order to build the arsenal of freedom. We will defend the homeland with the Golden Dome, launch the unstoppable Golden Fleet, dominate the skies with F-47s and B-21s, supercharge our ammunition stockpiles, and achieve total space force and drone dominance. This budget reignites American industry, creates hundreds of thousands of high-paying American jobs, and secures our global dominance without fueling inflation. Also, with the Save America Act, it will protect our elections for generations to come. Our warriors protect our most sacred rights, and voting is at the top. It is time to defend that right for every American. Pass all $350 billion and the Save America Act to secure the nation for our children and grandchildren. The Save America Act. 1. All voters must show voter ID. 2. All voters must show proof of citizenship. 3. No mail-in ballots except for illness, disability, military, or travel. 4. No men in women's sports. 5. No transgender mutilization surgery for our children. Thank you for your attention to this matter, Donald J. Trump. These are all common sense things. We can argue about the military, but I think our military, if we don't, President Trump is going to be the only one that will rebuild our military, and it will rebuild it for generations to come. And I think that is very, very important. Everything is about to change, and we have to be on the cutting edge. We can argue about that one, but not the Save America Act. That's the thing that has to pass. You now have 50 votes. They don't have to. They have 50 votes. Pass it with 50 votes. If they enact the filibuster, that is not constitutional. The way they are using it now, it is not constitutional. It's not in any law. It's a Senate rule. Our founders were against it. George Washington, Jefferson.

0: both said it is rule by majority, not supermajorities. This has to pass. You want to stop what's happening in California, pass the Save America Act. Now, Jason has been working on this theory, and I think he's right, that this is what's happening in California is the Rosetta Stone. It is letting everyone see exactly what they've been planning and how they're doing it. And they're just putting it out on the table now. They're letting everybody see, and he thinks it's going to be their undoing. I do too, Jason.
1: Yeah, when you think about the Rosetta Stone, we've talked about this all week, but, you know, it was the arrogance of the king of Egypt that basically allowed researchers to be able to translate Egyptian hieroglyphics. The arrogance as seen through California on what happens when you have these ridiculous blue state election laws. I truly believe that we have reached a tipping point. We have reached that, you know, I am not going to put up with how arrogant you are on this anymore. I was just watching a podcast with Jillian Michaels, yeah, with Jillian Michaels, where she was saying the exact same thing. She said before, when she heard things about stolen elections, all that stuff, you know, in 2020, everyone thought he was crazy. Now she's saying, look, now I'm looking at these election laws in a completely different light. I think that is going to spread. I don't think you could pass a reconciliation with everything he said before pre-California. Post-California, I think you would be an idiot not to support this.
0: So you said you were reading scriptures this morning.
1: Yeah. Stuck out right in my head. Proverbs 16:18, pride goeth before destruction and a haughty spirit before a fall. How does that not explain today, Glenn?
0: So I told you when you told me that this morning, we were praying in our meeting, which we always do. And you brought this up and the scriptures that you wanted to talk about that. And you said, I think this is their arrogance going to fall. I've told this story maybe a couple of times before. I remember in 2009 or 10 when everyone was after me. I mean, it was funny. I was just talking to, I can't remember, but a big name in journalism, on our side. And they said, Glenn, they trained on you. You were the first one that they used everything to see what would work. Cheryl Atkinson wrote a book about it. I'm the first chapter, and she was like, he's the guinea pig. And I was surrounded, and nobody knew how this was happening. I did. We were doing our research too. It was Media Matters. It was, the Soros Foundation, Tides Foundation, all these NGOs, but nobody had ever seen it. So nobody knew it. So I would say that, and people would go, yeah, right, dude. It's kind of like what you said about stealing the election. Well, now it's all out. And I was praying so hard because it was touch and go. I didn't know if we would survive. And, I'm praying and I'm like, Lord, help me. How do I destroy my enemies? Help me, help me, help me. And in one of the clearest rebukes I have had, I've had a couple rebukes from him and they were really clear. Boy, he loves to rebuke me. I'm praying and it was so clear and it was almost said, it wasn't angry. He doesn't seem to be angry ever with me, but he is very clear. It's kind of like when your dad would say something, you'd be like, okay, don't mess with dad. Okay, dad, whatever you say. The first thing he said was, these are not enemies of yours. They are enemies of mine. And I was like, okay. My arrogance, thinking they're my enemies. They're not. They're enemies of his, and he'll deal with them. We're just so supposed to do what we're supposed to do. What he was saying to me, I've interpreted it as, Glenn, just do what I ask you to do. Forget about your enemies, because they're not yours. They're mine. I will deal with them in the end. You may be a casualty, but I will deal with them. I have a plan. Okay, the next thing he said was, and in their arrogance, they shall fail. I have held on to that for 15 years, waiting to see. And it is so true. they get more and more arrogant. They pull their mask off and they're like, yeah, well, we are Marxists. Yeah, well, we do believe in mutilation of your children. Yeah, well, we are just making cheating legal now, so you can't do anything about it. They are so, they want to mock you. They want to tell you how superior they are. That's the arrogance. And that is, and so what you read today in scriptures and it struck you, I can testify to you, that's what I heard in my prayers 15 years ago. And I've been watching it happen. And that is how it's going to end. We have to be humble enough to recognize it. We have to be humble enough not to go after vengeance or compromise ourselves. If we that's why I hesitated to tell you that story about Athens, because it involves people going and getting guns. We do that, we're done. We're done. He has a plan. We're just required to do what we're supposed to do, and that is expose it and stand. So when the president says, pass the Save America Act, that's what we should be concentrating on. And I know you're tired. No, you think it's not going to happen. But things are changing. Pass the Save America Act. You should be online all day for the next few. Get the Republicans to pass the Save America Act. Susan Collins just flipped, so they have 50 votes now. And they'll say, well, we don't know if we have, 60. Well, you don't need 60. Take the first step. Pass it with 50. Pass it. All right, more in just a second. Let me tell you about My Patriot Supply. I'm betting that you keep a spare tire in your car. You may never actually use it. 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

0: You know, it's amazing to me that the left is so, well, so arrogant and so democracy dies in the darkness. And yet they're voting, they're counting the votes in the darkness. They're counting the votes and making it as opaque as possible. Let's look at something else. Let's look at the assassination attempt on President Trump's life in Butler, Pennsylvania. Do you feel comfortable that that's been solved? Do you feel comfortable we know everything? You know, Judicial Watch has been a group that I've trusted for a very long time. They file FOIAs and they get them. And they have exposed so much over my lifetime. Tom Fitton is going to join us in a minute because he says the government is covering something up. And I've been following this story kind of halfway. And I want him to explain it to me and to you as well, because he's kind of in a fight with the FBI. And, you know, I don't think Patel is a bad guy, but why is he fighting? And they're openly fighting with each other. What's really going on behind Butler, Pennsylvania? Next.
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8: 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Traffic and weather on the 10s, mornings and afternoons on News Radio WTAM 1100.
1: The fastest rise of inflation in 3 years. It's 11 o'clock. I'm Andy Betts. First, meteorologist Matt Wintz with 3 News Weather.
9: Hot and humid here on our Thursday afternoon. Temperatures getting well into the 80s, feeling more like the 90s. We've got sunshine with some scattered storms. We're back into the 70s and then turning more comfortable on our Friday. We'll have clouds giving way to sunshine and a decent breeze. We'll be in the 70s for highs.
1: Right now, it's 82 degrees at your severe weather station. The war in Iran sending inflation soaring with prices rising the fastest in 3 years. Here's ABC's Elizabeth Schulze, who covers economics with more.
10: What's making it harder to absorb these extra costs is that Americans' average wage increases are no longer keeping up with inflation. Paychecks on average are up 3.4% over the past year. That inflation rate is up 4.2%.
1: Cleveland police are looking for suspects after two overnight shootings in the area. The first happened at about 3:20 in Slavic Village on Independence Road off of Fleet, where two men were shot and are now hospitalized in stable condition. The second was on Euclid Avenue and left two 17-year-old boys in serious and stable condition. A heat advisory is in effect for the Cleveland area today, and once more, the city is activating 5 neighborhood resource and recreation centers to serve as cooling centers. The Collinwood, Gunning, and Kovacic centers will be opened, as will the Zelma George Center and the Frederick Douglass Center. All will be available from 11:30 a.m. until 10 p.m.
11: The Browns conclude their mandatory minicamp today. Next time we see them on the field will be the start of training camp in late July. After getting swept by the Yankees, Guardians have the day off. They'll open a weekend series against the Tigers tomorrow night. NBA final, the Knicks' incredible comeback last night has given them a 3-1 lead over the Spurs. Game 5 is Saturday night in San Antonio. Home of the Guardians and the Cavs, Mike Snyder, WTAM Sports.
1: 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The Dow Jones up 356, S&P up 48 and NASDAQ up 450. Your next update at the bottom of the hour on WTAM 1100. I'm Andy Betts.
12: 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There was a crash on the west side blocking the 90 West exit to West 140th. That has reopened. 77 North, a little busy between East 30th and East 9th Street with road work. There's construction on the east side slowing things down. 271 southbound between Chagrin and Harvard. The right lane is blocked off. And in Summit County, there's an accident reported on the turnpike westbound after Route 8. Pat Butler, WTAM Traffic on 1100 AM and 106.9 FM.
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0: 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Glenn Beck is on.
1: Hello, America. Welcome to the Glenn Beck Program. It's Thursday. I want to talk to you about sunshine. The exposing of everything into the light. That is the best disinfectant. We know that. We're having this problem in California with a vote, but we're also having this problem on so many other things. And one of them is the assassination attempt in Butler on Donald Trump. I don't know what the truth is. I don't know if something is being hidden, but I don't like it when we can request through FOIA, the Freedom of Information Act, and a government stonewalls. When a government is stonewalling information, that tells you something. There's something wrong here. Well, Tom Fitton is a president of Judicial Watch, and I have been watching these people since the Clinton scandals back in the 90s, and they have always been on the side of right. They have solved so many problems. They have exposed so much corruption over the years. But this time, they're going after the FBI. They're not going after. They're just wanting some information. They've been filed FOIA requests, and the FBI is stonewalling them. Now, Tom Fitton and Kash Patel, who I also think is a good guy, they are back and forth at each other's throats, and I don't understand it. I don't understand what is going on here. I think there's a problem that we're not allowed to see here on what was going on in Butler, Pennsylvania. I don't know what the truth is, but I trust Judicial Watch is at least, they know at least the right questions to ask. And the powers to be don't like the questions being asked. That tells you something. Tom Fitton is here to explain all of it and give us perspective and perhaps engage us in the fight as well, because this is really important. I just don't trust the Secret Service. Sorry, I just don't. Something's wrong here. Tom Fitton joins me in 60 seconds. 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Tom, welcome to the program. I am confused by this story. Great. Can you tell me exactly what's going on?
2: So the president was nearly killed about 2 years ago. And we asked the FBI for documents about the investigation. They didn't give us anything. We finally sued last year. They started giving us a few documents a month beginning this year, telling us they had 75 total they needed to review. We got some interesting material showing, for instance, that the shooter got into an argument with Trump supporters, then immediately went up on the roof. I didn't know that. Did you?
1: No, I didn't. What was the argument? What happened?
2: Well, he was, according to the witness who talked to the FBI, he was making derogatory comments about Trump, either on the phone or recording on the phone while he was doing it. And other people talked about arguing with him as well. And then he went up on the roof and a few minutes later shot the president. And so we got a new batch of documents recently, and the documents essentially said they were heavily redacted. There were just 48 pages. They had hundreds they withheld completely. And they said that here's a list of interview subjects, including Butler deputies that we talked to. And the next page was literally a blacked out document suggesting that a communication with Crooks occurred 2 emails before the shooting. And it made it look like deputies had, you know, it was with the deputy. So we reported that out. FBI sends out a tweet saying it's a lie, it's clickbait, we're fake news, we're a laughingstock, because it turned out the underlying email, according to them, and I don't have any reason to disbelieve them, was that it was to, he had emailed his instructor and the FBI talked to him, it wasn't a deputy. And we're like, okay, well, that's fine. Why are you calling us a liar? We'll fix it. And we did fix it. And by the way, why have we gotten the 75,000 pages? Why did you withhold that information initially from us, et cetera, et cetera? At the rate they're releasing the records on the Butler investigation, Barron Trump will be president before we get them all. And, you know, so 75,000 pages, Tom, isn't a lot for the government to review, especially when you're erring on the side of transparency, which they are not.
1: So when I saw the response from the FBI, I like Kash Patel. I don't think he's covering up for, you know, somebody trying to kill. I don't know what's happening. I don't know what's happening. But I don't think he's a bad guy. And I know who you are. And I know what Judicial Watch has been has done. And I don't know anybody who is a conservative who doesn't look at Judicial Watch and go, thank God they've been there several times. So when I saw, you know, they're liars, it's clickbait, I was just really confused. I'm like, wait, why are these two suddenly enemies? It's one thing. I mean, first of all, if you release something about me, I would pick up the phone and I would call you. And I'd say, Tom, what are you doing? That's not, and we'd have a conversation first. If you chose not to change it or correct it, then I would come out and say, I don't know what's happened to Tom at Judicial Watch, but, you know, they're lying about this. And I just talked to Tom about it. Did you get a call from them? Was there any? Because you're not an enemy of the conservative movement.
2: No, I mean, you know, it's a FOIA lawsuit. We get documents and we send people what we think is in them based on our experience.
1: Right.
2: And they said, you know, no one came to us and said that's wrong or here's more information. By the way, they still haven't given us the backup information for what they say. I presume they may have given it to a reporter, but it's, you know, that doesn't mean anything to us from a legal perspective. But, you know, we updated the press release. He hasn't taken down the tweet. It's juvenile. It's unprofessional. And I tell you, you say, what's going on? Nothing's going on with us. We sue the government when they don't give us documents. And we don't understand why in this day and age under President Trump, we're still getting stonewalled. You know, there's no public official who works for Trump who wants to hear that from us. But it doesn't mean you called me a liar, called Judicial Watch a liar. And, you know, I'm trying to figure out how election could be being stolen right now in California or ruined or otherwise. And then I have the FBI director, you know, making our lives miserable by making false statements about us and promoting them.
1: Okay. So what do the documents you have, what do they tell us about the shooter or the investigation or the assassination attempt? What new questions are there? What do you think you're looking for? And what have you found so far?
2: You know, our view is like we don't want to prejudge what went on in terms of the investigation or such. We just want to know what did the investigation uncover? Are there other questions that need to be pursued? You know, it's pretty rare that when a president is nearly murdered, certainly there was an innocent who was murdered that day. And it was a complete failure by the Secret Service. I don't know what the FBI's involvement was in that security failure under President Biden. But, you know, I think these documents might illustrate that. Are there leads that weren't followed? For example, in the documents we received, there are, I think, 2 instances of witnesses saying, you know, this car zoomed away, another car zoomed away. And they thought it was significant enough to share with the FBI. There's no further information as to what was done with that information, but that's curious. And then, of course, we have, you know, a further confirmation of the security failures where there's a a confrontation between the shooter and Trump supporters, and he goes, climbs up on the roof, and evidently there's no security anywhere that paid attention to that or noticed it.
1: What is the thing about he had something in his pocket and it had a little antenna on it, or what's that?
2: Yeah, I don't know what that is. Was it a bomb device? I mean, there's some evidence that there was talk of a, you know, potential bomb device that was attached to a car, attached to him, or linked to him. But, you know, I don't know the detail of that. And this is the sort of thing, it's like, well, tell us, you know, give us the documents. And the documents are what they are. And if we're misinterpreting them because of something you hid from us, well, unhide it and we'll fix the record, which is what we're trying to do. So, you know, my question is, why is it we've waited 2 years to get these documents? Why are you still rolling them out? And instead of focusing on getting more information and more transparency, so issues like this don't arise where we completely misread something because it's something that could have been produced, wasn't produced, let's just get it all out. As far as I'm concerned, they should be redacting nothing for practical purposes. Nothing. If you talk to the FBI, I want to know your name in the shooting investigation of President Trump. I don't see why the public doesn't have an interest in the names of witnesses there that day. You know, this is the sort of thing we're fighting, or you know, and they have all sorts of reasons for holding material and keeping it secret. And I encourage your listeners to go to our website. They can look easily at the documents I'm talking about, the prior documents we released, and see if they're satisfied with the level of disclosure by this FBI under Kash Patel.
1: So I've talked to the president about this briefly because he does not like talking about it. He is, you know, he's a speak it and it becomes kind of guy. And so he does not like talking about it. And I have gotten mixed signals from him. I have gotten signals I would like to know. My feeling is, I can't quote anything from anybody, but my feeling is his family does not believe that they have enough information on this. And they are, my feeling again, is that they are concerned as much as I am about his security, that there's something wrong. But he will always say, nope, I'm happy with everything. Have you talked to the president about any of this?
2: I can't say one word, but let me tell you what I think about the security. I live here in D.C., and if I could, and I would go down and sit with the president 24/7 to try to protect him. I'm so worried about him. I don't think he's secure enough given the Secret Service protection. I mean, the proof is in the pudding, right? He's had nearly 3 assassination attempts, 2 of which got, you know, really close to him. Obviously, he was shot once. And do I think the Secret Service is up to the task? I don't think there's any demonstrated record they are. And I'm extremely nervous about it. And that's one of the reasons I'm kind of very interested in what went on in Butler, because I want to know what went on. So there's at least ability for some public pressure to have some fixes that haven't been applied yet. I don't think Congress has looked into this sufficiently. And I understand the president, you know, he's got the Secret Service around him. What is he going to be doing? Yelling and kind of yelling, you know, depressing the morale of the guys who are protecting him now. He's got a lot on his plate, and it's up to us, frankly, to kind of police the agencies as well. Because we don't want our president or his family or other innocents hurt again. And I think these are dangerous times. And my instinct is with the FBI, given the crazy response by Cash and his people, that there's something in the record that makes the FBI look bad in the way they handle the investigation or other issues
1: he wasn't
2: that
1: there.
2: We don't know about. But institutionally, but Cash wasn't there, but everyone else at the FBI likely was, in terms of, you know, there are only a few thousand people who retired since Cash came on. He's only fired about 140 people. I mean, he's got a handful of people that are his people. Everyone else are career. So institutionally, the FBI protects itself. And I don't know if that's the answer or the reason, but, you know, you ask why. It's like, well, I don't know. It's not an issue from us. We're used to suing administrations, even administrations putatively friendly to us. So the president's a friend of mine. You know, there's probably no one suing the administration more than me. So I know what, you know, how to do this. Cash doesn't, I don't understand what Cash's issue is. And, you know, and irrespective of that, I don't care what his personal issue is with Judicial Watch. He can't call us the liar. He can't misuse or allow his agency to be misused to attack us. And secondly, he's got an obligation to follow the law, to release the records under law. We have a lawsuit now, Glenn. You know why we have a lawsuit? Because they're not following the law. So right now, the FBI and the Justice Department aren't following the law on transparency on this assassination attempt of Trump. And they're holding documents back from us and slow-rolling documents back from us that could document how the FBI and or the Secret Service really screwed up the protection of Trump under Biden. And I think the lack of security was purposeful. And I don't understand what the, other than like the institutional inertia, that we just can't let bad stuff get out about the agencies, no matter who's running them.
1: Huge mistake. Tom, thank you.
2: I mean, I don't know. I mean, maybe we should have, maybe we should run a therapy session between, you know, for Cash and me. But, you know, I don't care. You know, I just don't want people attacked like this. It's dangerous these days to have the FBI say things like that about you. That's dangerous. Tom, that's a dangerous smear.
1: Thank you for appearing on the program. Thank you for all the work that you guys have done and are doing. Keep it up. JudicialWatch.org. They can always use your support. JudicialWatch.org. We'll be following this. All right, more in just a second. The preciousness of life isn't something you only have to convince expecting mothers of. Expecting fathers need to hear it too. Many men don't feel like fathers right away. Sometimes men don't feel comfortable saying, I really think it's always deferred to the woman. And some of that is because they're terrified of the responsibility that lands on their shoulders. The whole thing can feel a little abstract until they hear the heartbeat, until they see an ultrasound, until they see this isn't an idea or a future possibility. It's a child. It's one of the reasons why ultrasounds are so powerful and why Planned Parenthood fights against them. It doesn't just change hearts. It makes it real. That's why preborn's work matters so much. 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

0: Jason and Ricky, I want to bring you guys in on this. What do you think is happening? What is happening here?
1: I, you know, that his comment on personally protecting the president of the United States was very powerful because that was clearly directly from his heart. He truly believes that. And Judicial Watch and Tom Fitton are just straight up warriors. And I feel their frustration and I feel their concern because I've personally been involved, as you know, with multiple high level, including politicians, some of their protective details. Glenn, I can't explain some of the things that I've seen with some of these multiple assassination attempts. I just cannot explain it. I don't know what is happening with the Secret Service, with some of these protective details, but I do not like it. And I think there's a lot of questions that need to be asked and answered.
2: I don't think that Cash is trying to protect the longstanding institution of the FBI or the deep state. I do think that Cash is trying to protect himself. I can't even imagine what it's like trying to navigate the deep state coming from the outside in. No one wants him there. And I have to imagine that he's in survival mode. We'll never know the truth about what actually goes on with the people that are remaining from the Obama and Biden administrations that are still on staff. It's a huge black box. To the point about President Trump telling the people he's not worried about his safety. He will never admit vulnerability. You know this, Glenn.
0: Never.
2: I think he's putting on a brave face for himself, for the institution of the Secret Service, and for the American people.
0: He has to. And he also has to keep saying, I believe in the people around me. You can't demoralize them. I mean, he's in a really bad... That's why it's our responsibility to do the work that, you know, he is boxed out of, I think, in many ways. And please follow this story. And if you can, support judicialwatch.org because they do yeoman's labor. All right, let me tell you about Z-Factor. 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
6: Good morning, I'm Andy Betts. This is the 1130 Report. Three News forecast, partly sunny today with a chance of showers and thunderstorms, a high of 89. Tonight, increasing clouds, overnight low in the mid-70s. And for Friday, some leftover showers and thunderstorms in the morning, then clouds clearing out, high near 80 degrees. President Trump is threatening to take over Iran's oil infrastructure points at some point in the not-too-distant future. That, according to Trump, would include seizing Iran's Karg Island. He warned that the U.S. military would be hitting the Islamic Republic very hard tonight. Lorain police are still investigating a Tuesday night hit-skip accident. According to reports, a 22-year-old man was riding an electric bike near Oberlin Avenue and West 12th Street when he was hit by a car. The rider suffered serious injuries in the crash, while the driver of the car fled the scene. Two former FirstEnergy executives are once again pleading not guilty to charges in connection with the House Bill 6 bribery scheme. Chuck Jones and Mike Dowling were previously tried for charges including bribery and conspiracy, but that trial ended in March with a hung jury. Jones and Dowling were reindicted earlier this month. I'm Andy Betts. 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
1: I want to revisit something that I started the show with today, and that is what the president announced yesterday. And just kind of in the press conference, somebody asked him about inflation, and he said, this is what you probably heard from the mainstream media. I love inflation. Well, that's what the president said. He loves inflation. He doesn't care about the American people. No, he said, I love the inflation thing, because when this war is over, you're going to, and then he went on. And what did he say about that? When this war is over. He said, in fact, it gives me an opportunity to tell you something we've been doing that nobody has known about. Why is gas coming down when things don't seem to be getting better, right? You've been hearing, even people who have supported the president in this war, me included, I have been privately thinking, Mr. President, what are you doing? What are you doing? What is the plan? What is the plan?

been smuggling oil out and been getting it out. That's why it was $86 a barrel. And this morning when I got up, it was $80 a barrel. That's miraculous, miraculous. And it just shows the president is moving forward and has a plan. And I explained the three reasons why I think he said this yesterday, earlier on the show. If you missed it, make sure you go to glennbeck.com/torch, become a member, and you can watch it. Or you can also get it wherever you get your podcast today, but it's in hour one, and I think it's worth listening to. The other thing is, I want to do something that I don't think anybody, I think we've forgotten how to do it, which is to actually have a sane argument and to have a discussion or an argument that is remains, you know, civil and makes progress. You have to understand the other side's argument and then build it up as strong as they do before you say anything against it. You have to prove that you understand the argument. And the argument is this: war with Iran is not America first. And I've heard this over and over again. And a lot of people, even in my audience, believe it. And I'm not going to insult you by pretending that your case is stupid, because it's not stupid. It is serious. So let me first try to make it for you as well as I can. And if I get it wrong, please let me know. But as I understand, America first means exactly what it says: American lives, American treasure, American interest first. Now, you run that past the last 25 years plus, and you look through that lens, and the ledger on that is brutal. By Brown University's accounting, the wars launched after 9/11 has cost this country somewhere around $8 trillion. $8 trillion. The Iraq war alone was $2.5 trillion and 4,599 Americans dead. Fathers, sons, daughters. And what did we get? Nothing. We were promised quick, clean, self-financing liberation. No, we got a decade of funerals and power vacuum that ISIS walked right into. Same class of experts who sold us that war, who were so certain and so wrong, never paid a dime for it. And they're the same voices that are telling us to trust them on Afghanistan and the exit, which we got nothing out of. And now this one too. So, you know, you hired Donald Trump. I'm still arguing the other side. Donald Trump, you hired Donald Trump because he was against war. You know that. I know that. He hates war. And so the non-interventionalist said, why on God's green earth would I go for another war? A war with Iran means dead Americans, gas prices through the roof, risk of dragging in Russia and China, a region we're going to be babysitting for another generation. And then you point to the Constitution and you say, this is Congress's call. Okay? Not a thing the president is supposed to decide. And all of that argument starts with a slogan: where is America first in any of that? That's the argument. And said plainly, it carries real weight. It deserves real respect and a real response. So I hope I've gotten the argument correct. Let me respond to it. The trouble with the phrase America first is that everybody treats it like it's the end of the conversation. It's not. It's the beginning of the conversation. Well, it's America first. Well, okay, wait a minute. America first is a question. It's not an answer. It's a question. It tells you whose interest to weigh, but it doesn't tell you what the answer is. Sometimes putting America first means staying out. Okay, Iraq. That one was carved for us in blood. No, stay out. But sometimes America first means a regime that chants death to the U.S. can't be allowed to set a nuclear warhead on top of its missiles, because some things, once they happen, can't be contained or taken back, and the price of acting too late gets paid in cities. So both of those are America first. And everyone would agree, except on timing, because what they'll say is, well, we didn't need to. We've been saying that for a long time. Yes, but that's opinion. Okay. If everybody was clear and we had found a nuclear missile that could travel to America and it had the nuclear warhead on it and we caught it just as they were about to launch it, no one would argue that's America first. So it's just timing.
And

0: execution. The slogan doesn't choose between them. Only the facts do. So neither side can hide behind America First. Okay. If you want this war, the burden is on you, and it's a crushing burden, and you don't get to wave a flag and skip it. Say America First. Same with the other side. You have to show the threat is real and imminent, and that everything short of war has actually been tried and failed. You have to carry it to Congress and make the case to the American people in the daylight, the way the Constitution demands. You have to look the mother of a 19-year-old in the eye and tell her exactly what her boy is going to die for and why it had to be him. And anyone who can't clear that bar has not earned the right to start a war. That should be the standard. That's not Hawk. That's not Dove. You know, America First is not a costume you throw on to, you know, win the argument. It's a question that you're obligated to actually answer. So you have to answer it. I believe in my monologues over the last couple of months, I have answered that question because that's where I started. Is this even in our best interest? This is suicide. Oil could be $150 to $250 a barrel. That will collapse the West. How do you win against people who have, they're in a death cult? They think if they die, it will still go for the glory of God and everything else. And they believe that they are hastening the return of the promised one, which is in Christian speak, the hastening of the end times. You can't negotiate with these people. I have not been able to see how this thing ends. But I am also not the guy in charge. And I believe that when we hire a president to do something, and you fought as hard as you fought for this president, did you, something I've always hated, you know, I've done this job for a very long time, 50 years next year, I've done this job. And I always hated when I was younger, people who would hire me, I love your show, I just think it's great. And then they'd hire me and I'd get there and they'd go, I love your show, I love everything you do, now change all of it. And you're like, wait, why don't you just do it then? We hire somebody in the role of president, and especially when it's been fought as hard as this, did you mean the things you said about the president? Did you believe that he was actually putting you first? Or was that just something that, you know, you kind of believed or didn't believe, but you wanted to believe? Because I actually did my homework and I believe, I don't agree with him on everything, but I believe he has America's interest first. I believe he hates war. However, he also understands like nuclear war can never be fought. And so there might be times that we have to stop it beforehand. I know he hates these continuous wars. I also know that he's a builder. He's a guy who has deep vision. So when everybody else is saying he's just making this stuff up, this is where I have had a hard time recently because I've said it on the air. I don't have the information that he has. I'm not in the meetings. I'm not hearing the planning. I'm not hearing the secret details. I don't know what's going on, but I do trust that he does. I don't think he's senile. I don't think he's crazy. I do believe all the things I said about him. So what am I missing? Yesterday he told us what you're missing. Guys, would you please relax? I have been working on this problem. I have a plan. It's not stalled out. While I wish it would have been over, these guys are tough to beat. But I knew they'd be tough to beat. And I knew we couldn't have $120, $150, $250 a barrel oil. I knew that. So I developed this plan, and it's working. And I said at the beginning of the show, you'll have to listen because I'm out of time. You'll have to listen to the first hour to get, there's three reasons he said it, in my opinion. I don't know this for a fact. This is me guessing. But I think he said that yesterday for three possible reasons. And I think actually it comes down to all three reasons are valid. And there might be more in his book, but I think this is why he said it. And the most important one I want to share with you is that he is trying to tell you, I see you. I understand the pain at the gas pump. You need to understand nobody is broadcasting. Everybody's complaining. You notice when Biden was, the gas prices were up, nobody in the press was talking about gas prices. You were, I was, but nobody in the press was talking about it. And I've watched this over 50 years. People seem to only really care about gas when the mainstream media cares about the gas price. Notice that your gas price has gone down in Texas almost a dollar in the last few weeks. How? How? And nobody's talking about that. I think that's one of the main reasons why he said this yesterday. Look, I got to tell you, because nobody's noticing gas is going down and everybody's saying this is going poorly. How to, can those two things be true at once? Answer, they can't. We're winning because I am playing a better game of chess than they are. It's not over yet, but please relax. Give me the benefit of the doubt. We have this. Make sure you listen to that monologue because you'll really understand the whole thing in case you don't follow it here. At glennbeck.com/torch or wherever you get your podcasts. Be out in a couple hours after the show is up. Okay, let me tell you about SuperSure. Every business owner has that list. 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

0: You know, I gotta say, tomorrow, my two favorite words. It's Friday. Made it through another week. And tomorrow I want to try something a little different. I mean, we've dealt with some pretty heavy issues this week and really for a while now. You know, only since 2001. But tomorrow I want to try to look at some things that we're dealing with. But I want to have a really hopeful outlook tomorrow, but based in something real. And I've been working on some things that I want to share with you tomorrow that should give you a great amount of hope that we're not as bad off as we might think. We still have heavy choices to make. It still could go the other way. But I want to show you where we actually are positioned on the battlefield on multiple fronts. That'll be tomorrow. You don't want to miss it. And God save the Republic.
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1: The Pentagon goes into lockdown. It's 12 o'clock. I'm Brian Mendel. First, senior meteorologist Matt Wintz with 3 News Weather.
8: Hot and humid here on our Thursday afternoon. Temperatures getting well into the 80s, feeling more like the 90s. We've got sunshine with some scattered storms. We'll watch a cold front pass through tonight. Could get a round of storms with that. Should be fading as it moves in. We're back into the 70s and then turning more comfortable on our Friday. We'll have clouds giving way to sunshine and a decent breeze. We'll be in the 70s for highs.
1: Right now, 83 at your severe weather station. CNN reporting that multiple floors and corridors inside the Pentagon have been locked down and others evacuated. Pentagon spokesman John Parnell confirmed systems within the Pentagon have detected an air quality issue requiring precautionary measures. President Trump is threatening to take over Iran's oil infrastructure points, posting on Truth Social. The president warned that the U.S. military would be hitting Iran very hard tonight. Mitch McCann reports.
9: He added that at some point in the not-too-distant future, the United States would take Karg Island and other oil infrastructure sites and assume total control of the oil and gas markets. Karg Island is a small coral island off the coast of Iran that handles the majority of the country's crude oil exports.
1: Crude oil prices jumped back above $90 a barrel on the news. And the FIFA World Cup begins today as the Mexican team will take on South Africa. And you can hear it on the iHeart Cleveland home for FIFA World Cup, Sports Radio 99. 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
10: The Browns conclude their mandatory mini camp today. Next time we see them on the field will be the start of training camp in late July. After getting swept by the Yankees, Guardians have the day off. They'll open a weekend series against the Tigers tomorrow night. NBA final, the Knicks' incredible comeback last night has given them a 3-1 lead over the Spurs. Game 5 is Saturday night in San Antonio. Home of the Guardians and the Cavs, Mike Snyder, WTAM Sports.
1: 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And the NASDAQ is up 82. 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
11: 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Looking good downtown on the Inner Belt right now. Heavy with road work on the east side. The right lane is blocked on 271 South in between Chagrin and Harvard. There was an accident in Summit County on the Turnpike westbound after Route 8. That is clear. See anything else? Let us know. 216-986-8888. Pat Butler, WTAM Traffic on 1100 AM and 106.9 FM.
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0: welcome, everybody, to the Thursday edition of Clay and Buck. Just Buck today. That would be me. Clay, he's doing the important work of golfing, but he is doing it for the team. It's a team effort, and he's out there on behalf of Clay and Buck, showing everybody his stroke. He's got he's very good on the golf course, they say. So Clay will be back on Monday. I'll actually be out Monday. Anyway, long story short, just me today. A lot of news to discuss. I generally don't do much sports. That's the other guy. Although it is funny when some of you send emails angry at Buck for SEC football takes. But the Knicks with an incredible come from behind win last night. I did watch it. I am a Knicks fan, stretching back a very long time, and it was quite a game. The best and most incredible fourth quarter of basketball I have ever seen. The biggest comeback in a finals, and in some ways, I guess you could say the biggest comeback in any game, given the importance of this one. They were down at one moment by 29 points, and they came all the way back. So we'll talk a little bit about that because it's really turned into a New York phenomenon. The city of New York is in rare form these days. People dancing in the streets, having a great time. There are, unfortunately, some people who think that they're in some other place, some other city where they do these things, which they should not do, causing mayhem and trouble, getting arrested. So we'll talk a little bit about the Knicks. And it is, in fact, the case that I grew up watching them going to games, many, many games, and was a longtime fan. And now, so I feel like I'm putting my jersey back on again. It has been collecting dust. It has been retired for a bit. Big news, though, also with the Iran situation that we shall discuss. President Trump has, well, there have been some airstrikes. And Trump has said more is coming, and we are back on the kinetic portion of this situation, the campaign to hit them hard enough from the sky that the Iranians finally are willing to sign the deal, to get behind the deal and accept that this is where things are going. Some updates also on the Graham Plattner Maine Senate race. Trump was on Fox and Friends this morning. We shall discuss that. Right before I was coming on the air, there was some reporting about a possible biological threat detected at the Pentagon. My understanding is that was a false alarm. The latest reporting I'm seeing on that is it's not anything to be overly concerned about right now. There was a lockdown at the Pentagon, but I believe if they have not already lifted it, they will be lifting it imminently. So the big things today, we got the Knicks, we got Iran, and then some other stories we shall throw into the mix, probably on the political side of things. Los Angeles mayor election, stuff like that. So I did want to start here with the New York Knicks, the New York basketball Knicks, an incredible night for those of you who watch. And here's what I wanted to say about it, because I know some of you don't care about basketball. You're like, Buck, why are you talking about the NBA? A few things that I take from this. One is the city of New York has been through a lot of heartbreak and has had a lot of years where their basketball team was either terrible, and that was more like the mid-2000s era, or came close. That was in my youth, including against the Houston Rockets, when they very much could have and should have won. And so people just see this as part of the story of America's largest city. And I know a lot of UWR listeners in particular see this as long overdue. They got one more game to win. It'll be this Saturday. They'll have the chance to close the whole thing out. But there were some things about it that I thought are worth talking about. First of all, this guy, Jalen Brunson, here he is. This is what he said. He said after the game, play clip one, guys.
1: There's nothing to celebrate. It's not over yet. Not even close.
0: This guy, whether you're a basketball fan or not, I have to say he is incredible on a number of levels. One, He's somebody who clearly has ice in his veins. This is a guy who likes the big moments, who seizes them. He's the most clutch shooter in the NBA right now. But beyond that, the fact that he approaches what he does with a degree of humility always, and that he's a professional, he wants to always get better, he wants to share credit with the rest of the team. You know, sports, I know, is something that can teach lessons in life. And yes, it brings us together. A lot of people have been noting that there's a sense of, certainly in New York, togetherness around this situation. Although people have jumped on the bandwagon from all over the country. And given the riveting nature of the comeback as it unfolded last night, you know, I was here for an event up in the Palm Beach area for a radio event with some of our fellow radio hosts. I was able to get back and watch the second half of the game. And this was the biggest single comeback that has ever been mounted in a final. And the Knicks were down, have been down. I'm sorry. This is the statistic I want to give you. Teams down 20 plus points in the postseason over the last 2 years are 4-71. That includes playoffs and finals. 4 wins, 71 losses. But the Knicks, that's the rest of the NBA. The Knicks are 5-3. So if you like the excitement of this, if you like the come from behind, never say die attitude, there's something that is inspiring about it. But also, I like the fact that you have somebody who is now a true superstar in the league, in Jalen Brunson, who is just a sort of model of what we would want to see from a athlete at that level in all respects. And I thought this was really special too. He took a moment before starting his post-game press conference to say some nice words about a Make-A-Wish recipient who he had taken the time to spend with before. This is cut two. Listen to this.
1: Real quick, before we get started, just want to say my thoughts and prayers are with a friend of mine I got to meet and talk to last week, Jonathan from North Carolina, from the Make-A-Wish Foundation and the Garden of Dreams Foundation. He had a heart condition, and it was just asked of me to just kind of take a video and reach out to him, but something in my mind told me just to try and get him on FaceTime, get the chat with him, and I got the pleasure to do so, and it was a quick call, but it was well worth it, and I just want to say my thoughts and prayers were him and his family. Just finding out some news about him today, so may God rest his soul.
0: Mr. Brunson here is just a very classy individual. And, you know, he's married to his high school sweetheart. He is not somebody who's, you know, causing problems or getting into a mess off the court. And for a generation of young men, particularly young men who really look up to basketball players, he's certainly fitting the role of role model in the sports world in a way that I think is really admirable. So I look at this guy, not just as a New Yorker, but as somebody who observes public figures in general and thinks that we are in very much something of a desperate need in pop culture for people who are very successful, for men who are very successful, but also conducting themselves in a way that you'd say, well, I'd like, you know, my son to act that way, especially if they reach that pinnacle of their profession, whether it's athletics or anything else. I think there's some general lessons from this. There also, of course, was some funny stuff about how it was because Trump wasn't there and they had this great win. People were talking about it as a breaking of the Trump curse. They make everything political. They really do pretend like the reason Donald Trump, or the reason the Knicks lost their last home game before this was because of Donald Trump. So I do appreciate that this gives everybody an opportunity to follow a story where there's some really positive escapism. People were making jokes and making fun of me last night. When Buck Sexton is tweeting about a basketball game, it means that it has reached critical mass and everyone is really fired up about it. I'm going to talk to you about Iran and everything else here in just a moment, but It was a pretty incredible spectacle last night. And it's fun to see the city of New York, which I've been a little concerned about because of Mamdani and some of the trajectory of the governance there. It's nice to see it have something to get really excited about. The one thing that I will just say is the people that do this thing where they, and I know this isn't a New York thing, this happens all over the place, but who after their team wins, they think that the way to celebrate is to break things and cause mayhem and anarchy. This is really loser stuff. You know, I remember being a kid and we had a joke the other day when producer Mike was running the board. He's not with us today, but how he doesn't like hair bands. But I remember in that era, there was this trend of some of these very, very famous rock bands destroying like hotel rooms. Do you remember that was a thing where people would just decide that they were going to go, you know, some very famous, you know, whether it's Guns N' Roses or, you know, one of these bands, and they would trash a hotel room and be written about like, yeah, like those bad boys. And I remember even as a young kid thinking like, is this someone's mom, you know, who works for the hotel, going to have to clean that up? You know, is someone going to have to deal with this mess? Why is that? What is cool about smashing your guitar in some hotel room or causing this? So that behavior, I got to say, it's disappointing that that's happening at the NYPD. I mean, if you were to poll the NYPD, 99% of NYPD folks are Knicks. Oh, maybe some of their Nets fans, but I'm sure they're Knicks fans now. But they all love the Knicks. They don't want to be arresting anybody for celebrating. This is strange to me that this happens. And the other thing that I find, you know, if we're looking at the totality of this situation and the way that certain behaviors are tolerated or not, and things that I think we could have more of a conversation of as a country, perhaps, that there are people waiting outside the hotel where the San Antonio Spurs are staying so they can shout abuse and even throw things at them is disgraceful and disgusting beyond words. Like, these are people at the absolute pinnacle of their profession. They are incredible athletes. They're at this moment in time where they should be able to just focus on what they do. And everyone should appreciate them as just worthy contenders, whether you're rooting for the Knicks or rooting for the Spurs. To me, this is the same level of low IQ, self-indulgent, babyish nonsense as somebody who would like spit at an actor because they played the bad guy in a movie. It's like they're doing their job, which is to entertain you. They're not actually the bad guy. So that's where people take this stuff too far. I can appreciate the emotional surge. I appreciate people deciding that they're going to be a part of, whether you live in California or Texas or, you know, anywhere, or the East Coast, anywhere in between. There's something exciting about this story, and a lot of the country is taking it as an opportunity, especially we go into the summer and we don't have an election that's imminent right now or anything, to get on this. But it's also a moment where we can tell everybody, hey, let's act as if we've been here before. You know, let's act as if we appreciate everything that's going on here. And I know this is like a very tiny minority of people that are engaging this stuff, but it's just so disappointing to see, because it should be nothing but joy. People should just be out there celebrating. And honestly, I know for San Antonio fans, there's a degree of heartbreak, but what really matters is that you're watching a great game and you're seeing competitors and you're having this entertainment at the highest level. And there's something inherently positive and joyous about that, whether you win or lose. I know sportsmanship can sound corny when people talk about it, but it is the most important thing, because ultimately, you know, it's about the game. It's about life. It's about respecting and appreciating what people are bringing to this competition, and that we can all enjoy it together. And the unity that comes from all of that. I think this is the first time I've ever done a monologue on this show where I've started off talking about sports. I promise it's not a sports show today. But the Knicks last night, it was incredible, and I was watching. And I know if Clay was here, he'd want to talk about this at some length. But Iran got bombed a bunch, and more of that is coming. So we'll talk about this. I'll get into my wheelhouse, which is politics and national security, momentarily. And also we'll take calls. If you want to talk about the Knicks stuff, of course, our WOR listeners, if you had any particular experience or emotion that, that you want to share. But like I said, it has reached critical mass, and it is, if you, I mean, you see the most conversation online right now by far is on the NBA finals, and no other news story really is particularly close. Okay. 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
11: That was the moment when I realized I got to do something. 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
0: All right, welcome back in here to Clay and Buck. I knew this was going to happen. Getting a bunch of these. Talkback B, John from Minnesota. Listens on News Talk 1130. Hit it, guys.
13: Buck, I truly do love you, and I mean this with all sincerity. We're known as the party of principles, and I guess our automatic defense is always calling the other side hypocrites. So why are we celebrating the NBA, and why are we celebrating New York City? Is there two of the most left-wing, like, are we just trying to infiltrate them, and what's the strategy here? Because I've been boycotting all sports for 7 years.
0: A few things here. First of all, President of the United States went to the game, so that makes it a story, you know, not this one, but the one before. So all of a sudden, you have more interest from Republicans, I think, in this whole series than you would have before. Let's not do this thing where we cast out New York City as some kind of dystopia that we hope just collapses under the water. It's the largest, and I would argue greatest city. Greatest is a general term in America. And it has as many Republicans as the entire state of Nebraska. New York City, my friend, has as many Republicans as Nebraska, if you look at the last election cycle. We'll get back into more of this, though, here in a second. Where there's harm and destruction, there's a need for humanitarian relief. We see and hear about it in the Middle East, particularly in large sections of Israel and within Gaza. We see the ongoing need for it through much of Ukraine as well. The list of countries worldwide where relief is needed is long. One humanitarian relief organization, the International Fellowship of Christians and Jews, has been helping for 40 plus years. Founded in New Jersey, their purpose is to support those of the Jewish faith, regardless of what country they're in. Of late, they've been focused on residents in both Israel and within Ukraine. 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
16: Good afternoon. I'm Brian Nengel. This is the 1230 report. Three news forecast, partly sunny this afternoon, chance of storms, a high 89, partly cloudy tonight with a chance of storms, mid-70s for lows. Friday, a chance of morning storms and then gradual clearing with highs around 80. Right now it's 83 at your severe weather station. A lockdown underway at the Pentagon with some floors evacuated due to a hazardous materials incident. That, according to CNN, Pentagon spokesman Sean Parnell confirmed the systems within the Pentagon have detected an air quality issue. Parnell said said the department is executing standard protection protocols as a result. Wednesday storms have left thousands without power in Northeast Ohio. At last report, those left in the dark are some 6,000 First Energy customers across the Northeast Ohio. Another heat advisory in effect for today, and as was the case Wednesday, City of Cleveland once again operating five neighborhood cooling centers until 10 tonight. A bill aimed at protecting first responders on its way to Governor Mike DeWine's desk. House Bill 20 makes it illegal to come within 15 feet of an emergency responder who's performing their duties. I'm Brian Nengel. Listen for our next news at the top of the hour when you set a preset on the free iHeartRadio app to WTAM 1100.
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0: Welcome back in here to Clay and Buck. You got Buck here today doing it solo. Clay is probably on the, the seventh hole now or something. I don't golf, so I don't know much about this. But he's got a big swing. If Trump was there, he'd say, Clay Travis, big swing, hits the ball hard, beautiful swing. Maybe we'll get some video of Clay doing this later on. Let's take some calls here. Matt in Cape Girardeau, Missouri. Matt, first I have to ask you, do you know what is the most famous and important single thing in terms of data points about Cape Girardeau?
1: Alien Rex.
0: It is where Rush Limbaugh was born in 1951.
1: Oh, yeah. I work at his house sometimes. Oh. Well, his brother's house.
0: Oh, cool. Well, there you go. Anyway, just a little trivia point for everybody. I'm sure most of the audience knew that, but Cape Girardeau is Rush's hometown. Tell me, Matt, what have you got going on? What's on your mind today?
1: Oh, I wanted to thank you for everything you do and then tell you I appreciate you. You speak for a lot of people that don't get to speak and say the things that they want to because you have a voice. But I also wanted to thank you for bringing up the NBA this morning. It's the finals. It's a big deal, and I really liked hearing about it this morning. And you also were spot on when you were talking about Jalen Brunson. He's a class act and a great person for everybody's kids out there to be watching and role modeling for.
0: Thank you so much, Matt. And look, Clay and I have a lot of fun with this. Like, you know, I don't like sport. I mean, I actually played a lot of sports. I've watched a fair amount of sports throughout my life. I did sour on the NBA for a number of years because of the politics and the wokeness. And

0: young people can look up to the way they act in general and say, well, that's the way it should be done. It's not the, you know, I haven't seen a lot of woke stuff. I haven't seen, and I would like, this is like, now I'm like borrowing the Clay Travis mantra here for a second. I do want sports to be something that are just to be enjoyed and to bring people together, and you can celebrate it for what it is. And it's something that's American and that's true and that's pure and that's good. And we all, that would be great. And it felt a lot more like that when I was a kid, certainly, and particularly the NBA, then starting around the, you know, early 2000s and, you know, really the Obama era, everything just got super woke and got crazy. Guy in Albany or in Albany, Oregon, not to be confused with Albany, New York. What's going on, Guy?
1: Hey, yeah, it's another Albany. I was just hearing you. I didn't know that, I watched some things about after the game on a clip, the Knicks fans just celebrating, and that was great, but I didn't know that they harassed the other team going up to their hotel room. That's the kind of thing I've never liked, because I've grown up at a college town and stuff, rooted for my team, but I never really liked it when everybody would boo the other team coming on. If you don't have another team out there, you don't have a game. And
0: yeah, I think you always need to show respect for the gladiators in the arena, so to speak. I mean, you need to, you know, as long as they're conducting themselves as professionals, which the San Antonio Spurs have been, you know, they've been fighting, they've been showing a lot of heart, and obviously they've gotten to the finals. They're a very young team, so to me, you got to go into this and you got to give standing ovations to both sides and to show any, but just to also be clear, it's a very small, you know, it might be a few hundred people max who are outside of the, Guy, thank you for calling in, who are outside of the San Antonio hotel, but that's a really menacing and really stupid thing to do. And I actually think the league, you know, somebody maybe should say something about that just publicly, be like, guys, you know, maybe even one of the Knicks, it wouldn't be a bad thing to be like, hey guys, we don't do that. That's not how we are here. And that's not how anyone should be. You know, I will tell you this and cause we have the World Cup coming up too. More sports talk from Buck. Just wait till I start telling you guys about my new passion, which is padel, which is like a Latin American version of tennis mixed with squash, mixed with the pickleball. Anyway, that'll be another day. But the U.S. national team, when it goes to certain, particularly this has happened when they've played Mexico, but it's happened in other Latin American countries, the U.S. men's soccer team. And the fans like throw, you know, object and like pelt them with things as they're going in. I'm just like, this is such a disgusting, low class, stupid, low IQ thing to do. And you know, Americans certainly in soccer, I've never like we don't do that to teams that visit here and play, and that sort of thing should absolutely never happen, should never occur. So yeah, no, I agree. That was just the breaking stuff in the streets. You know, I went to college. I'm going to give a little bit of a hard time to Massachusetts. I went to college in Mass, and you know, right down the street from UMass Amherst. I was at Amherst College, and when the Patriots would win, there would be mobs that would like tip over cars and light things on fire. And when the Patriots would lose, there would be mobs that tip over cars and light things on fire in big games. I'm like, what is this, guys? Like, well, what are you doing? You're not there. This is entertainment. So I'll tell you this too. There are life lessons and there are things that you can take from sports that matter more, that matter beyond sports. But I also, this is entertainment. This to me is like movies or video games or, you know, what's the Mahjong, which my wife has gotten into recently. I didn't know this was also a bit of a phenomenon now. Are any of the Mahjong experts out there? My wife has really gotten into Mahjong. Mike in Fort Bragg, once again called Fort Bragg, North Carolina. What's going on, Mike?
2: Hey, what's going on, my friend? How are you doing?
0: I'm great, man. Thank you for calling in.
2: Great talking, man. I think a lot of you guys, awesome. You're doing good work, making a huge difference. What I wanted to say, I did motivational speaking. I was service manager, local dealership here, spent a lot of my life in service. Lou Holtz brings me up to him. His guys used to get in the end zone, and the first thing they'd do is celebrate, dance, throw the football, throw the helmet off. He said, listen. He said, I want you guys to do me a favor. And they looked at him. He says, listen, act like you've been here before.

0: Most importantly, act like you're going back. The most thing about this is it's a team sport. We're individuals, but it's for one united force. And I just wanted to share that with you. I thought it was a great phrase that he had. I used to use it in a lot of my talking. And there's one other thing I want to say. Did you get a chance to see the speech on the young man from Harvard?
1: Well, I don't know which young man from Harvard. I'm not sure I know what you're talking about.
0: It was a graduate from Harvard, so he gave the speech to the class. 22-year-old gentleman, and the speech starts out like this. It says, it's going to sound like a punchline. There's a Muslim, a Christian, and a Jew. And basically what he talked about was his heritage, how he came to be, and most importantly, the united front of everybody understanding each other. So the speech he gave was primarily for understanding. I would encourage anybody to look at it. It's something I watched, and it's just like, wow, I can't believe
1: it. Was it this year's commencement speech? Is that what you're thinking? Is that what it was?
0: It was this year, yes, sir.
1: Yeah, okay. All right, so that's what that is. No, I didn't see it, but thank you for the heads up on it. I'll definitely take a look. And yeah, the act as if you've been there before is a great way to approach really everything in life when it comes to success, because neither success nor failure is ever final. And I think something that the older you get, or maybe the older I get, the more I recognize is you always want to maintain, at every level of success you have, you want to maintain an underlying humility, because you never know what tomorrow may bring, and all you can do is the best work you can and be the best version of yourself that you can in whatever it is that you do every day. That's all you can control, because there is luck involved in this game that we call life, and there is luck involved in basketball too, and football, and all these other things. You know, OG Ananobi's hand is just blocked a little bit more on that tip, and all of a sudden you've got all these sad Knicks fans and all these happy Spurs fans. You know, the bounce of the ball does make a difference in all of these things, but that's true in life in general as well. And, you know, if you maintain as your foundation a relationship with God and with your family, and remember what is most important, yeah, of course, you've got to celebrate wins, but you always have to remember who you are along the way, because where there are wins, there will also be losses. And I think that hubris is unfortunately the undoing of many a great person, because they lose that sense of who they are, and they no longer maintain that ballast, which is humility. By the way, I see a lot of that in Jalen Brunson, which is why I was thinking about this morning. A guy who could be, you know, just decked out in $3 million of gold and jewelry and everything, and about to start his own, you know, hip hop video or country music video or whatever genre he likes. He could be doing it. He's like, I'm a professional. My team is what matters to me right now. We're trying to deliver for our fans. We're trying to put out a great product. And until this is done, it's not done. And I'm telling you, so again, whether you like sports or not, whether you like me talking about sports today or not, you're showing up to the factory floor. You're showing up to your job in the office or out in the field or whatever it is you're doing. That mentality will always put you in good stead. I'm a professional. I do what I do. DJ Shipley, whom I'm a huge fan of in general, former DevGuru operator. You know, he was on, very well known from the Sean Ryan podcast some years ago. He just has a very simple phrase: be a pro. Be a pro. And you say, oh, okay, well, yeah, for you, sure. You know, you're built like Leonidas from 300, and, you know, you're this, like, super trained Navy SEAL and everything. Yeah, but his point is, whether you're a Navy SEAL or a plumber or an NBA player or a school teacher or whatever it is, be a pro. And what does that mean? It means act as if. It means bring the skill set to bear, but know that you're always still a student. Know that there's always more for you to learn. Know that there are other people who will be better than you at certain things, if not better than you in the entire field, and you should want to learn from them and not ever feel like you should avoid them because of ego or anything like that. Be a pro. DJ Shipley, he's got it right. He actually has really cool t-shirts that say that on it from GBRS Group. Anyway, just putting that out there. That's and Jalen Brunson, to me, among the other Knicks players too, exemplifies that ethos, and that is something you can take from this basketball series that I think is worthwhile, no matter what you think of sports, no matter how woke the NBA is or anything else. A couple of years ago in October, I had family members caught up in that Hurricane Helene. You remember this? It devastated a lot of Western North Carolina, and they were right in the thick of it. And our family couldn't reach one another because of power outages, cell phone disruptions, but they had their Rapid radios. And I was talking to them the next day on their Rapid radios. These are modern day versions of walkie-talkies, and they're something that are really important to have as part of your preparation plan. Rapid radios have the capability of connecting with people coast to coast. Just a single touch of a button and you're talking. For us, hearing their voices, of course, was a relief after Helene, but we were also able to help them get what they needed. So there's no other way to say it. Rapid radios were a difference maker. So there's no complicated setup or technical headaches, and it's a great Father's Day gift, right? So all he has to do is turn them on and start talking. One push button and you're talking on these Rapid radios. 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

0: Welcome back into Clay and Buck. Bobby in Birmingham, Alabama. What's going on, Bobby?
1: Hey, I wanted to let you know that I play a lot of Mahjong, and it's basically our version of your 18 holes of golf. The guys play golf, the girls go play Mahjong.
0: My wife really likes it, and I never thought, is it kind of like a card game? I don't even really understand what it is.
1: It's a Chinese tile game. It's a mixture of a lot of different things. It's got some luck. It's got a lot of skill. We say it's great for our neuroplasticity. And this way, we can spend a lot of money on tiles and mats, and the guys spend more money on golf clubs, so we'll never meet that.
0: Well, Bobby, thank you for educating me on this one a little bit, and I hear you. By the way, I don't do golf just because I know that if I really get into it, it's going to be too much time away from other things that I have focus on. As I get older and maybe have more time that I, you know, right now I got a young baby at home. So I'm holding off on golf. I'm not throwing any shade at golf. I'm just saying I don't have the time. Unlike Clay, who is apparently out on the 15th hole right now, I don't have the time for golf. You know, I have responsibilities like this show. But yeah, my wife Carrie loves Mahjong. That's been really fun. Tommy in Florida. What's going on, Tommy? Oh, Tommy's gone. Okay. Well, that's a shame. John in Bergen County. What's going on?
2: Hey, how you doing? Love the show. I listen almost every day. I just wanted to comment about Game 3 of the playoffs.
0: Sure.
2: The Spurs came out that night. They were playing, street ball. They were taking cheap shots on Brunson the whole night. And they were laughing when the refs didn't call him. And they tried to get under his skin, and he behaved like a gentleman.
0: Absolutely. Thank you, John. And that's a very good, I keep saying classy, but Brunson very much conducts himself like a gentleman. And again, people are saying, oh, Buck, but I thought you think the NBA is woke. Guys, I think you all know the Knicks win is, you go on any, it's the biggest news story in the country right now. It just is. It's that and maybe some of the Iran strikes, which I will be talking about, but that's it. And we're a news talk program, so I can't ignore the biggest story in America right now. Whether you think it matters or not, a lot of people do. But we're going to talk to Ryan Gerdusky about Iran, about California voting, about politics. That's coming up later.
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6: Hi, Michael. The conflict in Iran has been moving energy prices around. Where do things stand, and why does it matter for the Fed?
7: Sure, Monica. Energy is a big swing factor for inflation, and the Iran conflict has kept it front and center. Brent crude, the global benchmark, is still up more than 30% from a year ago, though it's eased to around $93 a barrel after the pause in fighting a while back. And if the Strait of Hormuz, a key shipping lane, stays disrupted, forecasters see oil climbing back towards $105. With prices firming and the job market still strong, the Fed's two goals, full employment and stable prices, are out of balance. So the conversation has shifted from rate cuts to a possible hike as soon as December.
6: Mm. And you pointed to another force pushing rates higher, which would be government debt. Can you unpack that for us?
7: Yes, and this one gets less attention. Here in the U.S. and around the world, governments are spending more than they take in. That means issuing a lot more debt. When investors hold all those bonds, they demand a little extra yield to do it. The extra yield has a name, the term premium. The 10-year treasury yield has crept up to over 4.5%. So two forces are leaning the same way, firming inflation and a growing pile of government debt. Together, they point to higher for longer rates for the foreseeable future.
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4: Two shootings overnight send four people to hospitals. It's 1 o'clock. I'm Brian Nendel. First, senior meteorologist Matt Wintz with 3 News Weather.
12: Hot and humid here on our Thursday afternoon. Temperatures getting into the 80s, feeling more like the 90s once again. This is the last day in this stretch of heat. We'll watch for some scattered thunderstorms tonight. A cold front moves through with some scattered storms that will be fading as they move in. Temperatures back into the 70s and then churning more comfortable on our Friday. We'll have clouds giving way to sunshine. A decent breeze will hold in the 70s throughout the day.
4: 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More gun violence to report in Cleveland.
13: Police are investigating a shooting about 3:20 Thursday morning on Independence Road off of Fleet Avenue in Slavic Village. Two men suffering bullet wounds. They were rushed to the hospital where they're both stable. About 20 minutes later, Cleveland police received a call of shots fired in the 9500 block of Euclid Avenue where they discovered two 17-year-old boys with bullet wounds. They are serious and stable. Police do not have any suspects in either shooting. I'm Carmen Angelo.
4: First Energy crews continue to work to get power restored to some 6,000 customers who lost it in Wednesday evening storms. We have another heat advisory for today as the temps and the humidity will push the heat index above 90. City of Cleveland once again operating 5 neighborhood cooling centers until 10 o'clock tonight. Mexico takes on South Africa this afternoon to kick off the FIFA World Cup. Cleveland's home for the World Cup is iHeart Sports Radio 99.1. 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
14: The Browns conclude their mandatory mini camp today. Next time we see them on the field will be the start of training camp in late July. After getting swept by the Yankees, Guardians have the day off. They'll open a weekend series against the Tigers tomorrow night. NBA final, the Knicks' incredible comeback last night has given them a 3-1 lead over the Spurs. Game 5 is Saturday night in San Antonio. Home of the Guardians and the Cavs, Mike Snyder, WTAM Sports.
4: 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The Dow is up 410. S&P's up 44. NASDAQ up 223. 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I'm Brian Nengel.
15: 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Highways look pretty good, just a little busy with road work on the west side on 90 East in between McKinley and West 117th. A little heavy on 77 North in the construction zone at East 30th. In Portage County, road work slows down 76 eastbound at Route 44. And there's a disabled vehicle in the Akron area on the Kenmore leg. The right lane is blocked on 76 West between 77 and Battles Avenue. Pat Butler, WTAM Traffic on 1100 AM and 106.9 FM.
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0: Second hour of Clay and Buck kicks off now. We're joined by Savannah Hernandez, Turning Point USA Frontlines reporter. She was covering the trial of Carmelo Anthony, which we know ended with a guilty verdict and a 35-year prison sentence for Anthony. Savannah, thanks for being with us.
1: Thank you so much for having me.
0: Tell us, were you there? You know, give us the full scope before we get into some of the aftermath here. You were there each day. What was it like, you know, inside, outside the courtroom, some of those atmospherics of your reporting?
1: Sure. So getting inside of the courthouse was in itself extremely difficult because the judge in this case really put a lot of security protocols in place to try to keep this, you know, trial as secure as possible. So I was able to go inside for jury selection, and that's when I saw, you know, first look at Carmelo Anthony, and the jury selection process was really interesting in itself because the way that it worked is the courtroom itself was sectioned off for friends, family, and then just six members of the media. But then there was a separate room where the actual jury selection and then the trial was being live streamed to. And then people could line up every single day, you know, members of the public. And there were 27 spots for that room. However, people were lining up as early as 3 a.m. to try and get into this trial. You know, the judge, one of the security protocols that he had put in place was that there was a curfew on courthouse grounds. So nobody could be at the courthouse from 11 p.m. to 6 a.m., but people would line up on the public sidewalk as early as 3 o'clock in the morning to try to get a spot in line for this alternate, you know, room that was open to the public. So very competitive to actually even try to get into the courthouse at all. However, again, all of the action on my end was outside because you did have groups of Carmelo Anthony supporters that were there every single day. I got there last Monday, and I wanted to be there for the jury selection process, and the Carmelo supporters were there since day one of this trial. On top of that, I noticed as well that people began donating to Carmelo Anthony's Give, Send, Go as well as soon as the trial started last week. So that was a little bit of what the actual scene was like being on the ground. Like I said, I was able to get into the courthouse for jury selection, saw that first look of Carmelo Anthony, who, again, you know, as everybody has seen now that his booking photos have been released, he did shave his head. He had a very youthful look, youthful appearance. One of the things that his attorney was trying to do since the start of this case and during jury selection was refer to Carmelo Anthony as Mello as a way to, you know, again, this is my opinion, try to bolster that very youthful appearance, that youthful look, and this youthful vibe surrounding Carmelo. So, again, that was kind of just what it was like being on the ground there.
0: What were, tell me about some of the, because the videos have gone, and I think some of them are even your videos, have gone very viral online of the Carmelo Anthony supporters outside saying some pretty jaw-dropping, eyebrow-raising things, especially after the verdict was announced. What percentage of them would you say were black? What were some of the things that were, you know, what was that like? Were they squaring off with supporters of Austin Metcalf's family? I mean, take us to some of the melee outside the courthouse day-to-day, and particularly after the verdict was announced.
1: Sure. So I unfortunately was not on the ground for the actual verdict. I had a legal meeting that I had to be at for my Minneapolis case. However, I was there the entire week prior. And again, we did see the footage that came out as the verdict was read when the verdict first came out, and it's exactly what I was expecting. Now, the week before, these Carmelo Anthony supporters were extremely aggressive. I had gone up to them last week on Monday or Tuesday when I had first gotten there, and I basically just wanted to ask them very basic questions. Why are you here? Why is this important to you? You know, what are your thoughts on this trial? And they were extremely aggressive. And at first I thought, okay, maybe they know that I work for Turning Point USA and they feel like that isn't a friendly media organization. However, as the, you know, the national media started showing up, they had this exact same reaction to everybody. And There was a local reporter there who had tapped on the shoulder of one of the leaders who was leading the chants, such as, you know, our black youth deserve protection too. All of them were wearing We Decree Carmelo Anthony Will Be Free shirts. And they were there chanting about how Carmelo Anthony was without a doubt innocent. They were not following the trial. They were not following the facts of this case. They were there every single day simply to declare that Carmelo Anthony was innocent. And anybody in the media who tried to speak with them was met with a lot of aggression. So going back to this local reporter, he tapped on the shoulder of one of the leaders of this group to simply try to get his name for the story that he was writing. And this Carmelo supporter acted like this guy tried to punch him in the face. And a mob quickly formed around him, and others had to hold this leader back. So this was one of the most aggressive groups I have ever encountered. I've covered protests for years, and this is one of the most aggressive. They would not let any media speak to them. Anytime anyone went over, simply to, again, get the name of their group, their organization, ask them a simple question, it was very aggressive. And then you did have Metcalf supporters that were showing up last week simply to wave American flags, and they were met with some of the most heinous racial slurs that I have ever heard. And again, going back to that aggression, it was quotes such as, you're going to be pushing up daisies just like Metcalf. If I was close enough to you, I would push you into the grave. And these were simply people that were there to support Austin Metcalf and his family. So that was, again, the week before the actual verdict was read. And then I did have friends that were on the ground for the verdict being read. They state that, again, there was a large group that was there. However, it was a few key actors, all of them, yes, African-American, who were very vocal, very aggressive, very angry about this guilty verdict. But again, this was not surprising at all to me based on what I had seen last week in terms of these supporters really not caring to follow the trial and really trying their hardest to make this about race, when in reality, it was about Carmelo Anthony murdering Austin Metcalf. Again, nobody on the witness stand brought forward race or how this was, you know, anything that was tied to race or racism at all. However, for some reason, multiple black activists tried their hardest to make this a racially divisive story and tried to highlight how this entire trial was somehow tied to white supremacy and racism.
0: Well, you might have heard or seen, Savannah, that member of Congress Jasmine Crockett, this is Cut 26 team, you just got to hear this, actually. I wanted to have you react to it. Play 26.
2: 35 years for a kid who had decided to go under a tent that was not his team's tent as it was raining, and simply didn't want to be put out in the rain by some random kid that he didn't know who was larger than him. Listen, a lot of people don't know what it is to live as a black person in this country, but just like you can give the benefit of the doubt to so many police officers when they go out and they shoot some black unarmed person, even though they are trained, the fact that there was little to no mercy seen or humanity seen when this black boy said that I was scared.
0: People don't know what it's like to live as a black person in this country, she says. Everyone, including eyewitnesses who were black, agreed that Carmelo Anthony just dared someone to try to actually put a hand on him to move him from the tent and then stab the kid in the heart.
1: Exactly, Buck. And again, what the defense tried to argue was labeled as disastrous by, you know, multiple people, by many media members of the media. The defense had no defense, quite frankly, of Carmelo Anthony, and even the witnesses that they called forward stated that Carmelo Anthony was in the wrong and that he provoked all of this. Again, you know, Jasmine Crockett coming forward and trying to frame Carmelo Anthony as the victim in this situation is quite frankly disgusting. She also went on her podcast and stated that she wasn't sure if the knife that Carmelo Anthony used could be labeled as a, quote, deadly weapon.
0: Since you mentioned it, we have that. Play 29, guys.
3: Was it a switch? I don't know what he had.
4: It was like it seemed like it was a multi-tool, almost like a Swiss Army.
3: Like with the little scissors and everything, mm-hmm. and whatever. Mm-hmm. So it was small.
4: Well, I would argue the size of it alone, you wouldn't even think it's a deadly weapon.
0: She thinks that the weapon used to kill someone is not a deadly weapon. I think that's actually, Savannah, in many ways, kind of a perfect encapsulation of Jasmine Crockett's legal thinking and capabilities.
1: Exactly. And it's so frustrating, too, because we have such a strong victim mentality in this country that you have a cut and dry case of murder and the jury was able to deliberate on this in mere hours. This trial actually happened very quickly. Let's not forget that it really started last Thursday. And then from, you know, Thursday to Tuesday, the jury saw everything that they needed to and they were able to come to this guilty verdict very quickly because, again, like you just said, Buck, even, you know, black teammates, black people who were there that day stated that Carmelo Anthony was in the wrong in this case. So for a sitting congresswoman, thank goodness that she's not going to be reelected and we won't have to deal with her in Texas anymore. But for a sitting congresswoman to try to make this a racial thing, instead of just saying, you know what, looking at the facts of this case, this was a murder and this was wrong. It's really disheartening to see that this is the type of rhetoric that is coming out of some subsets of the black community. And I actually did interview a woman who was there in support of Carmelo. She went viral as well after the verdict was read off because she was basically saying, I have five kids. What am I supposed to tell them now? I had interviewed her the week prior and I asked, if evidence comes out that shows that Carmelo Anthony is guilty of murder and that he was not acting in self-defense, is the black community going to accept that? And she said, no, we're going to stand with ours regardless. So I don't even know how to begin to understand this mindset of we are going to stand by our own, whether or not they murdered somebody in cold blood, but it's a real problem in this country.
0: I'm wondering how many people were outside the courthouse, just roughly speaking, when you were covering this, and did you see any vocal non-black Carmelo Anthony supporters outside the courthouse?
1: When I was out there, I want to say there was 30 to 45 for the day that the verdict is read off. I know that there was, you know, a much larger group than that. But when I was there, nope, they were all black supporters of Carmelo Anthony. And again, they were very much trying to make this a racial thing. This was very much, we're not going to look at the facts of the case. We are solely here because he is the same color as us, and therefore he is innocent because he's another black American. Completely ignoring the facts of the case, completely ignoring the fact that an entire family lost their son. They have been going through this. And also, too, you know, one of the things that was kind of overlooked was the victim impact statements, right? You had Austin Metcalf's mother, father, and his twin brother, Hunter, basically talk about how much they have been grieving. Austin Metcalf's father stating that he has been filled with rage, telling Carmelo that he failed his own family. He failed himself. He failed society as a whole. Austin's mother coming forward and stating that Carmelo got out of this easy because he got 35 years, but she's been sentenced to a life without her son. And then Hunter simply asking Carmelo to look at him in the eye when he gave his testimony. Carmelo was unable to make eye contact with any of them. So it's really sad to see how this entire situation played out. Let's not forget as well that Carmelo's own family utilized this tragedy to fundraise, and they were able to raise $625,000 on behalf of Carmelo's, quote, defense fund. But again, that went toward putting them in a home that was almost $1 million. Initially, Carmelo was held on a $1 million bond, but they pled to a judge that they were in financial straits and they couldn't make bond, and they asked for that judge to lower, you know, the bond to $250,000, which the judge ended up doing. And he was out on bond the entirety of, you know, the lead up to this trial.
0: You know, Savannah, honestly, looking at some of those videos, and I know you're saying that the people you interviewed, and now it's, I can say, because you were there, all of the supporters of Carmelo Anthony at the courthouse, at least, were black. And from what some of them have said, I do not believe that they think that he is innocent. I think they know what he did. I think that the attitude of some of the people at courthouse was the white boy got what was coming to him, which is a different thing. I don't think that they think that Carmelo Anthony was innocent. I think that they're like, oh, you know, we got one on the other side here. We managed to take, there was way too much dismissing of the actual evidence in the case. I think that there are some people out there who have so much animus that they felt that, like I said, that then the white kid got what was coming to him here. And that was their attitude. It's not that, oh, Carmelo Anthony actually was acting to defend himself, because there's no, there, as you said, there was no self-defense case to be made here. Otherwise, I've told everybody, if somebody bumped you, you know, in the subway, you could say they assaulted me, so I had to pull out a gun and shoot them. I mean, there has to be a reasonable standard. Thank you for the reporting you've done on this, Savannah. And Savannah Hernandez, everybody, TPUSA. And let us know how your trial, I know this is from We got to go to a break here, but this is from up in Minnesota where you were assaulted by anti-ICE lunatics, right?
1: Yep, they've all filed restraining orders on me, so I now have to go back to Minneapolis to go fight those. So update on that case there.
0: All right, keep us in the loop, Savannah. Thank you so much. Born on America's darkest day of September 11th, the Tunnel to Towers Foundation has been helping America's heroes ever since. 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Shannon tragically lost her life in a suicide bomb attack in Syria. 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

0: Welcome back in here to Clay and Buck. Caller Kyle in Ohio wants to react to Savannah Hernandez telling us about the coverage of the Carmelo Anthony trial. What's up, Kyle?
1: Yeah, how you doing? In some of these cases, especially the racially charged ones, I don't understand why, in a court of your peers, why the rest of the peers, why you can't have this thing videotaped and have it out for everybody to see the whole trial so that people can see that there's black men and black kids, testifying against another black kid. And then instead of the black community that's already made up their mind that this kid's innocent, rather than just take it from...
0: Kyle, it's a very... I just want to answer what you're saying. So thank you for calling in. It's a very good question. And it varies a lot. Federal courts have pretty strict bans against, like, broadcasting. They don't allow camera. I mean, they don't allow, like, video camera streaming, that kind of thing, of proceedings. And in state court, there's a little bit more flexibility. So this was a state court case. But if the judge feels like there are identities that need to be a little bit protected, for example, there were minors who were testifying in this case, he can say no media, cameras going, no broadcasting is what I mean to say of the trial. And also there's always this concern that the trial could become a media spectacle that actually influences the feelings of the jurors and maybe even the lawyers are going to start to play to the cameras more and things like that. But, it's an argument. I got to tell you, there's a both sides to it, Kyle. So I hear you on that. Sometimes I think it would be better if we had a real clear video record of exactly what was presented. Pure Talk is the cell phone company I use, and they have a new monthly low price for unlimited high speed data. You heard that right. Unlimited. And it's a good one. $34.99 a month. 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
4: Good afternoon. I'm Brian Engel. This is the 130 Report. 3 News forecast, partly sunny this afternoon with a chance of storms and highs near 90. Partly cloudy tonight, chance of storms mid-70s. Friday, a chance of morning storms, then gradual clearing and highs around 80. Right now it's 85 at your severe weather station. U.S. military continues to hit Iranian targets. NBC's Richard Engel.
5: For the second day in a row, the U.S. military carried out strikes against Iran, launching cruise missiles and fighter jets to attack military targets. And for the second time in a row, Iran fired back toward U.S. military installations in Jordan, Bahrain, and Kuwait.
4: President Trump warned that Iran would be attacked until it agreed to make a deal. One person is dead after their vehicle crashed into a Medina County home Wednesday. 56-year-old man was behind the wheel of a pickup truck when he apparently suffered some sort of medical event, went off Ridge Road in Shannon Township and hit the home. He later died at the hospital. A bill headed to Governor Mike DeWine's desk includes a provision allowing 14 and 15-year-olds to work at a job until 9 p.m. on Fridays and Saturday nights, provided they have permission from a parent or guardian and permission from their school. I'm Brian Nengel. Listen for our next news at the top of the hour when you set a preset on the free iHeartRadio app to WTAM 1100.
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0: Welcome back in here to Clay and Buck. President Trump was poised, as of this morning, for big, beautiful strikes all over Iran, the biggest strikes. We're going to kick their butts, all that stuff. He has canceled those strikes as of now. Breaking news, different news outlets are currently reporting on this. So Trump has canceled the new strikes. So we had some strikes going on. And we were told there's going to be a lot more, and now there's not going to be a lot more. This was from this, just so you kind of know the context. This is from Trump this morning. This is cut four. Play it.
1: There will be more bombing tonight. It'll be a bigger, more powerful. Don't forget, we've knocked out all of their anti-aircraft. They don't have any anti, they have nothing. I mean, they may get lucky with a shoulder weapon or something, but for the most part, you know, they have no... They have no defense. They're finished. But the papers, the media refuses to write it. They're finished. We can walk in there tomorrow. We could take soldiers. I don't want to have boots on the ground. But if I wanted to, we could put a small group of soldiers and take over the whole place.
0: Okay, so let's unpack this a little bit together. President Trump here says that the Iranians are finished and that their Air Force and their Navy and... anti-air defense, notably, are essentially gone, have been taken out. And so I think the next fair and necessary question is, okay, they must know that too. So why is there no deal? So I will sit here and say to you, I have just said out loud what President Trump says he wants the media to say, which is that we have completely obliterated a lot of aspects of their military, have total dominance over their skies, can hit them basically anywhere we want to in the country. All of that is absolutely true. Why don't we have a deal yet? Right? Like, if we're just going to be intellectually honest about this for a minute, I mean, and by the way, maybe the deal is going to be announced in the next 2 days, the next 2 hours. I don't know. But I know that I've been told for weeks now, they're about to sign, and they haven't signed. If somebody, let me take it back. Trump would or take it this direction. Trump would appreciate this, I think, himself, as a real estate guy. If you were selling, oh, here we go. I said, CNN, the deal has been approved. This is now, we have this now? Okay. Because I was about to say, if you sold your house to somebody, and everything is agreed to, and they won't sign at the bottom of the page, there's clearly a problem. Saying now that the deal, CNN is now reporting the deal is approved by Iranian leaders. Okay, finally, it seems. Now, I don't know exactly what's in the deal. I want to see what the deal looks like. But this had been the missing piece for quite some time now. We were told the deal is imminent.

to you from his Truth Social. Based on the fact that discussions with the Islamic Republic of Iran have been brought to the highest levels of Iranian leadership and approved, I have, as President of the United States of America, canceled the scheduled strikes and bombings against Iran this evening. Discussions and final points have been, in both concept and great detail, approved by all parties involved, including the United States, Israel, Saudi Arabia, UAE, Qatar, Turkey, Pakistan, Bahrain, Kuwait, Jordan, Egypt, and others. The naval blockade will remain in full force and effect until this transaction is finalized. Time and place of the signing to be announced shortly. Donald J. Trump, President of the United States of America. Okay. This is now the closest, clearly, that we have been to the deal. That's what I was like, we could have a deal in 2 days, 2 hours, let's see. And that was actually 2 minutes about for us to get a deal. So this is looking like it is almost signed, sealed, and delivered. I want to see what is in it, because there have been ongoing negotiations with all these different parties involved that that I'm sure involved plenty of horse trading, if you will. And in that respect, we need to see what has happened here. I will tell you that until we know what has been agreed to, it's really hard to know how much of a final victory this is against the Iranian nuclear program. I am hopeful that this is going to end up being exactly what Donald Trump has set out from the beginning, which is not only an agreement to take steps. And remember, I'm setting out this framework beforehand so that we can all be honest with each other about how this is actually turning out. An agreement to take steps that are both verifiable and enforceable so that Iran cannot reconstitute parts of its nuclear weapons program. Right? That's what really... So what that doesn't mean... And again, I haven't seen the text of the deal. No one has yet. What that doesn't mean is we're going to spend the next 90 days figuring out what the steps are. So we've agreed to that. That is an agreement to form an agreement. That's like a committee to talk about the committee. That would not be. And now Trump has said all along, he will not do that. I want to see what he does here, because we've also been hearing for weeks and weeks, the deal is about to happen. It's about to happen. Now it seems like it's finally happening. After quite a bit of wrangling and delay, I hope it's a great deal for America and a great deal for the region, because, one, we've had quite an expenditure of military resources on this. Two, the price of gas is a major, people can like it or not like it, it is a major political liability right now in a midterm election year if it were to stay this high. And three, of course, I don't want us to be in a situation where we've done this and then this has to be done again in the future, or we realize the hard way. You know, I can tell you right now, if the deal is not a good deal, Iran would, because of the oil revenue that it has, or that it would have with the strait fully reopened, Iran would be able to reconstitute. It didn't have much of a navy to begin with, my friends. And its air defenses, it will buy them from Russia, from China, from North Korea. It'll restock missiles. It'll do all of those things again if the regime stays. I will also note, regime change is not even a discussion anymore. That's not even talked about. So that's off the table. The regime is the regime. The new leadership is whoever we are left with, or whoever they're left with after we took out a lot of their leadership class with bombs or missiles or combination of the two. So that has been this process up to this point. I can tell you that if after today we're told that they didn't show up to the signing, or they haven't agreed or something, I'm going to be pretty salty about that. Because there's only so many times I think we can be told, we the American people can be told, it's done, it's done, it's done, and it's not done. So I'm the first one who's going to say I hope that this is fantastic and that President Trump has this all buttoned up and ready to go. And if he achieves with this what he has set out to, and what he seems very confident that he not only will, but maybe.

0: Brady is in process of doing, right? It's not just he said, this is the mission. It seems like he has made a major step forward here to achieving that mission. If he were to take it to the steps or take it to the point where he says we are going, it would be a masterstroke of foreign policy and national security strategy, the likes of which we haven't seen since really the fall of the Berlin Wall and Reagan and the defeat of the Soviet Union. I mean, this would be region transforming for the Middle East. So I am all about this. I am like it's like Donald Trump is the Knicks here, and I'm a Knicks fan. I want them to win, but the game has not been decided yet. So that's just so you understand where my psychology is on this. And if somebody says to me, well, the Knicks have already won, Buck, I'd say, well, no, actually, they haven't. Okay, so let's not. And don't tell me they've won until they win. Don't tell me that Trump has this done until it is done. And that includes seeing what the deal is with all these different parties involved in this. Because the Iranians are, this is what they, when I say the Iranians, I mean, I'm not talking about like our Persian friends who live in Los Angeles and are all rooting for a better country for those who are left back home in Iran itself. I'm saying the Iranian mullahocracy, the IRGC, the Islamo security apparatus that runs what is the nation of Iran. This is what they prevaricate, they delay, they talk out of both sides of their mouths, they lie, they cheat, they steal, you know, whatever they got to do. There's no ethics involved in this process. There's no honor for them in the negotiation. They view this as all zero sum. They're trying to get the maximum for themselves and hurt us as much as they possibly can without suffering further punishment, right? So let's see what this deal actually looks like. But that was quite a turnabout from, we're going to hit them again with massive strikes. You know, Trump is saying that we're going to hear where the signing is going to occur. There are a few phases beyond that as well, because what you really hope is that whoever's doing this signing is really calling the shots in Iran. What happens if someone shows up and signs this thing and then they end up taking a dirt nap because somebody takes them out when they go back home, right? We don't even know. We haven't even heard who the leader is going to be. It's not going to be, as Clay calls him, Little Mo, I don't think. I don't know who it will be. Probably their foreign minister or something will show up and have the scepter of authority of the Iranian people, at least theoretically, in his hand as he does this. But this would be region defining and stabilizing if, in fact, Trump gets to where he says we're going. So I like I've been telling you all along, I'm a Trump fan. I'm a Knicks fan. I want victory. I want this to go the distance. But Trump still has to get it to game five or game six here, so to speak. We have to see the deal. We have to see what's in it, see what's signed. And then how it's implemented. So this will be something of a process. And I think we need to keep an eye on all of that. So last night I was having some drinks. If I'm going to be honest, I was having Perrier with lime because I don't know. I can't really handle booze like I used to. I'm getting old. But I was really comfortable because I was wearing Cozy Earth pants. I have these navy colored everyday Cozy Earth pants that I can get away with wearing with a sport jacket, but they're also so comfortable. I can throw on a t-shirt and sneakers, and they're like pajamas level comfort, but they look slick. They look good. They're very breathable. I love my Cozy Earth threads. When I'm traveling on business, Cozy Earth is my go-to for the pants, the polos, because like I said, I really want comfort, but I got to look somewhat presentable, even though I'm a radio host, right? Got to look somewhat presentable. So I know a lot of the dads out there, they want to be in that realm as well. You probably got a dad, you know, you got a husband or there's a dad. He wears like a really kind of a tattered old golf shirt a lot now. 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I mean, I go to bed at night on Cozy Earth sheets. I wake up, I go downstairs, I have my coffee and I snuggle up with ginger spice and carry under a Cozy Earth blanket. 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

0: Welcome back in here to Clay and Buck. Let's take some callers. Keith in South Carolina wants to chat. What's up, Keith?
1: Hey, how you doing? Thanks for taking the call, Buck.
0: Yes, sir.
1: I wanted to say that I agree with you 100% about don't tell the American people there's a deal till there's a deal. Second, this is just kicking the can down the road. For 47 years, they've never honored a deal with any country. They've never kept a deal. And this is kicking the can down the road for another president down the road to have to deal with them again. You know, enough is enough. It's time that it's the Khomeini's got to go.
0: Thank you so much, Keith. I would tell you, as a probability matter here, that's where I've been all along, which is I do not see the Iranians bending the knee fully and finally on this in a way that this will not still be a problem for future presidents. I say that hoping that I'm wrong, but I also am not going to be told that when this is done or if it's not done, you know, we're going to call balls and strikes here on this one. All right. I've been to this dance before with Iraq and with other matters where people want to tell us one thing when we all see another. Let's see where Trump takes this. I hope it's the grand slam that he has been promising and assuring us is coming. But yeah, don't tell me another time a deal is, if we don't have like word in the next 24 hours about where the signing is and everything else, I'm going to start to get a little suspicious about some of this stuff. Jerry in Florida, what's going on, Jerry? Jerry in Florida, going once.
2: I'm
0: going
2: here.
0: Twice.
2: I'm here.
0: You go, Jerry. What's up? You got to talk fast, man. We got a minute. Go.
2: The IRGC or the Iman, they can't surrender. They're billionaires. They got money all over the place, probably gold bars everywhere. They could just leave town. They don't care if Trump nukes the whole place. They'll live a life of kings. They'll go to, you know, I'm sure that Chicago or New York City would welcome them in. And they could live like kings there. So why should they surrender? They don't care about the people.
0: Let's go with Brian. Thank you, Jerry. Brian in West Virginia. What's up, Brian? We got 40 seconds.
3: Yeah, hey, I used to train with Iranians back during the Shah days in the Navy, and what I've learned by the people, the Persians that I knew back then today, is that their entire culture is based on pride and losing face. So if an insubordinate would cause a subordinate to lose face, they were eliminated. And until we remove this regime, it will never change. And American people have to realize this. I mean, I know of people that were killed because they failed our courses in the Navy. It'll never change until.
0: Yeah, they're a tough and stubborn enemy. Thanks for being with us. Ryan Gerdusky coming up in a minute. We'll talk L.A. mayor's race and more.
4: 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Clay Travis and Buck Sexton.
5: 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Details at 2 on WTAM 1100.
0: Before the burgers hit the grill and fireworks light up the sky, take a few minutes to remember what Independence Day is about. 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
5: A hazmat incident locks down a portion of the Pentagon. It's 2 o'clock. I'm Brian Mengel. First, senior meteorologist Matt Wintz with 3 News Weather.
13: Hot and humid here on our Thursday afternoon. Temperatures getting well into the 80s, feeling more like the 90s. We've got sunshine with some scattered storms. We're back into the 70s and then turning more comfortable on our Friday. We'll have clouds giving way to sunshine and a decent breeze. We'll be in the 70s for highs.
5: Right now, 80 at your severe weather station. The Pentagon has gone into a partial shelter in place for several floors today after a reported air hazard situation inside the building, with officials from the Arlington Fire Department responding to the scene.
14: Obviously, in this kind of threat environment, until they know specifically what this is, they're taking no chances and will try to figure out what exactly prompted these monitors to go off and detect something. We don't know what that is just yet.
5: ABC's Pierre Thomas. Roughly some 5,000 First Energy customers remain in the dark after Wednesday evening's powerful storms blew across northeast Ohio. Outages are scattered with a few defined clusters in the Lorain area, also around Akron. An elderly Chagrin Falls man has had his case bound over to Geauga County Common Police. 80-year-old Emmanuel Matthews is accused of shooting another man at a Bainbridge Dog Park back in April after the two got into an argument over President Trump. President Trump, meantime, warning Iran that at some point in the not-too-distant future, an operation will take place to take control of Iran's oil and gas markets and infrastructure.
15: The Browns conclude their mandatory minicamp today. Next time we see them on the field will be the start of training camp in late July. After getting swept by the Yankees, Guardians have the day off. They'll open a weekend series against the Tigers tomorrow night. NBA final, the Knicks' incredible comeback last night has given them a 3-1 lead over the Spurs. Game 5 is Saturday night in San Antonio. Home of the Guardians and the Cavs, Mike Snyder, WTAM Sports.
5: 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S&P up 54 and the Nasdaq's up 250. 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I'm Brian Nengel.
16: 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Highways are accident-free this afternoon. You are dealing with some slow traffic on the inbound East Shoreway approaching Dead Man's Curve. The right lane is closed due to road work, 271 South at 422. And Solon Road has finally reopened from an earlier house fire between Gray Fox Run and Greenbrier Drive. Mike Ross, WTAM Traffic on 1100 AM and 106.9 FM.
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0: Third hour of Play and Buck gets going right now. We're joined by our friend Ryan Gerdusky. He's the host of the It's a Numbers Game podcast, which is a fantastic place to get real insights, data, analysis on all the political stuff. 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Listen to Ryan's It's a Numbers Game, and you can slap them around with polls, facts, figures, and data. Mr. Gerdusky, always great to have you.
1: Thank you for having me again.
0: All right, I got a few things to talk to you about. First off, this guy Plattner in Maine. So now that he is the guy, you've been involved with, just so everyone knows, you've been involved with political campaigns before, so you really know how this machinery operates. How formidable is this guy? How do you think Colin stacks up against him? Democrats, it seems, don't care about the Nazi tattoo, the, you know, maltreatment of women, blah, all that stuff. Where does this all shake out?
1: I mean, listen, Maine is a Democratic state. Maine has not voted for a Republican in many decades. It's also, ironically, the state that Ross Perot did the best in back in 1992 and 1996. So it has some working class, rustic, populist feels to it. However, Susan Collins is a machine in the state. She's known as, especially for her constituent services, known as like the best in the state to get something done. So she's built in a lot of loyalty. She overperforms polls on average by 8 to 12 points. That being said, in a Democratic year with a Democratic state, that may be enough to knock her out. He is formidable. You should not assume that because he's got all these scandals, he can't lose. Sorry, he can't win. He can win. Susan Collins is, you know, one of the toughest candidates to beat, though. So yeah, I would say right now it's 50-50 at best, that just because of her history of beating the polls. But on its face, on the polling just by itself, Plattner has the advantage. But because of her ability to beat everyone's predictions, I would say it's 50-50 at best.
0: What do you think this era that we're in now? I mean, how would you assess the whole, but Plattner is such a scumbag, he said bad things? I feel like the rule with Democrats is if they think the candidate can win and that is the person they need to win, it doesn't matter. I keep hearing, the next shoe is going to drop and Plattner is going to be out of this thing. I think a lot of shoes have dropped and nobody really seems to care very much.
1: Well, I was just in D.C. and I'm telling you, there are, from what everything I've heard from people who are legitimate, there are more shoes to drop that are actually even more serious than the allegations that already have come out. So wouldn't be surprised. That's why he keeps saying nothing real is coming out, but it is. But it's not a matter of if they can win. It's if someone can build more political credibility by kicking another member of the party out. Kristen Gillibrand thought that she was going to build a presidential race by knocking out Al Franken during the height of the Me Too movement. It's not how it worked in the end for Kristen Gillibrand, but it was all for her own political advantage. But in this era where progressives have a real stronghold on the party and are rising in political capabilities in the party, there is nothing you're going to gain from speaking out against Graham Plattner. Very few Democrats are willing to do it either, and a lot of them are either Jewish or very supportive of Israel, because Plattner's big thing is against Israel. I mean, that's really what unites the far left, is their hatred of Jews. So I think that's really where we're at, is it's not politically advantageous for someone to speak out against him. It may end up hurting their own chances and may end up, you know, seeing them face a primary challenge in the future. So that's,
0: am I right? Did Bernie Sanders endorse Plattner? Because what you just said there, it's just interesting to me. Bernie Sanders is a communist first and foremost, I guess.
1: Yeah. Oh, he's a big supporter. He was the first supporter.
0: Unbelievable that's what this is.
1: He's the first supporter. And look, I mean, Collins is going to fight like no one else did. It just depends on how Democrat a wave of the year is and if she can continue to defy gravity. That seat Maine has not elected a Democrat to the U.S. Senate in decades. It has been reliably Republican seats in the U.S. Senate, I think, going back since the 1970s. So we'll see if that trend continues and she's able to do it. But I would say there's more controversy coming for Graham Plattner, and maybe he doesn't survive, because what I've been hearing from D.C. people is way worse than what is already even out there.
0: Really? Well, for you to say that, you're not a catastrophist or a sky is falling guy. So if you're saying you're hearing really bad, I am curious
1: It's bad enough where they're saying, can we win the Senate majority without me? A number of Democratic consultants have said that, out loud.
0: Okay. Well, we'll keep an eye out for that for sure. Now, take us over to California for a minute here, because I'm going to tell you something, Ryan. I get a little bit of heat sometimes when I come on the air here, and not from everyone, but there are some in my beloved audience, some of the folks who are with us now listening, they get mad at me when I say, guys, if we're going to say they're cheating, you have to tell me how and show me how you know the how, right? I'm not saying they're not cheating. I'm not saying I don't think Democrats cheat. I think Democrats would love to cheat as much as they can get away with, but it's not enough to just say they're cheating, they're cheating, they're cheating. Do we have yet any data of cheating to get, what's his name, Spencer Pratt, out of this thing? Let's start with the mayor's race before we talk governor.
1: No, there is no evidence of broad cheating. I mean, there's a lot of anecdotal stuff you see online that is not evidence in itself. And if it was solid evidence, the DOJ would love to prosecute people in Los Angeles, especially Democratic activists. When you really think about it, the woman who came in second place, the city councilwoman, she, who with the unpronounceable name, she did not have the machine, the Democratic machine behind her. That was all Karen Bass. And of the two candidates, Karen, between Spencer Pratt and the city councilwoman, Spencer Pratt was the one that was easier to beat. So if the Democratic machine was going to steal this election for an easier race for Karen Bass, they would have sold for Spencer Pratt. He made a lot of news nationwide. But remember, L.A. has become much more Democratic over time. These major cities, New York, Chicago, Portland, you know, L.A., even Dallas and Austin have become sponges where if you have 45 genders and, you know, you weigh 500 pounds and your only dream is to work at Starbucks as a barista, you don't stay in Fresno. You don't stay in these little cities across the country or in rural America or even in red states. You all flock to the same places. And that's why a Mandani and a Brandon Johnson and this woman in L.A., this crackpot, can win, is because they have, you know, because Florida doesn't have these people anymore to my best degree, because they've moved all. We've had a student exchange program of crazies. So because all the Republicans left the blue states, all the nutbags from those red states have moved to the blue states, and the blue states have become bluer and much more extremely liberal. But here's what I say to people all the time. The thing that Republicans can win on in California this November is a ballot initiative to demand voting rights. It's voter ID. It's a big constitutional amendment. They just need a simple majority. The polls show it leading in a lot of the polls that voters in California want voter ID laws. The one thing that could have really upset the whole entire thing was if the Republicans didn't make the governor runoff. So if they were going to steal an election, they would have stole the governor's election, not the mayor of L.A. That means nothing to them because they were likely to win no matter what. But if Steve Hilton didn't make the ballot and Republicans had no reason to show up in November, well, then the chance of the voter ID law would have absolutely been much lower. That's the thing you have to think about, is why would they steal the race that doesn't matter and leave the race that does matter? And that's why it doesn't even make sense, the accusations they're throwing around.
0: So the governor's race, can Steve Hilton win this thing? Because we've been pushing for him from the very beginning when there were even other Republicans who were vying for the top GOP slot, if you will, among a very crowded race. Are the numbers there so that Hilton could flip this thing?
1: No, I mean, they're not. California is a really, really tough state. And, the Republicans saw the surge in voter registration right after the election, and then it fell apart. Because at the end of the day, Republicans are getting out of California as much as they can. They're going to Nevada. They're going to Texas. They're going to Arizona. They're not staying in that state. And the people who are mostly Democrats. So Republicans have seen a voter registration drop over the last year. If he's successful, the one thing that Steve Hilton can do is get the voter ID law across the finish line, and he can try to get Republicans running for the state legislature across the finish line if he performs in the mid-40s. But that's it. Who knows? Maybe Becerra has a bunch of scandals. I know he's not well liked even among Democrats. Even among CNN Democrats say that he's, you know, a complete imbecile and was the worst person in the Biden administration. That may be enough for Democrats in California. It's just that he has a D behind his name, and they're not willing to change it up.
0: How are we looking for Senate control, would you say, right now, overall? Like, what are the key things you're looking at, and how do you think it's shaping up right now?
1: Well, I mean, obviously Maine's a big deal. Republicans have kind of written off North Carolina as just a loss. I mean, they're going to spend money there, but it's not looking good in North Carolina. The places that the good thing is that Republicans are gaining registration, a lot of swing seats for the House, if they're going to keep the House competitive. For the Senate, it's going to come down to really four places: Maine, Ohio, Iowa, and Alaska. Texas is 50-50, but I looked at the new Siena poll that just came out of the Texas A&M University, and there are actually, one in three Republicans don't know who Tallarico is, which is very, very interesting. And there are more undecided Republicans than there are Democrats. So I think Ken Paxton can finish across the line. I'm not super, super worried yet. Iowa, there's a lot of problems in the Midwest over the inflation because of the war. I've seen polls that even show tight races in Nebraska and Kansas because of it. The gas prices are over the top, and also the tariffs are very bad in Iowa. But most of the Iran war, Alaska, Dan Sullivan has a lot of problems on his hand. And people are already saying that, you know, Democrats could win Ohio. They say right now Democrats have the advantage in Ohio in both the governor and the Senate race.
0: Based on the numbers you're seeing, Ryan,
1: even internal Republican numbers that people were showing me, they were saying John Eustis does not have it right now. And Vivek Ramaswamy, who's doing marginally better because he's got a lot of money, is also not very likable, and he's struggling in some poll numbers. So those are the four races that will decide everything. Now, could a surprise happen in Michigan where Democrats are running a left-wing nut job? Of course. There could be surprises and scandals we don't know about. Of course, things could get better as far as prices, as far as oil prices. That would mean significant better chances in those four places. Republicans are really lucky that the map is so Republican this year. But those are the four states we're going to see whether or not Republicans retain the Senate. It's Ohio, Iowa, Alaska, and Maine.
0: Is it clear, as a point of political consensus, based on you're looking at the data, the numbers coming in all these different races and places, is the gas price thing the single biggest vulnerability the GOP has right now? Is that clear?
1: Gas and food. Yep, gas and food. It's all because, I mean, I spoke to Republican senators, and these were MAGA Republican senators, and they were furious over the Iran war. They were like, this is killing us. And, I mean, they were showing the internal polls in solidly red states where the Republican incumbent senator who was against a nobody Democrat was winning by low single digits. The gas prices and the food prices are really hurting them among their key demographic, which is working class whites. They are not doing as well with working class whites as they should because of those stuff.
0: And is that tying into why Plattner is a little bit more of a concern than he would otherwise be?
1: Yeah, and also Plattner has, yes, Plattner's a concern because just Maine is a concern. Maine would have been a concern no matter who it is. Plattner's a concern because he created this image that is utterly false and fake. And the guy's got, you know, more stories than Mother Goose as far as, well, you know, I'm a redemption, I'm redeeming. He's constantly on a search for his own identity. And he needs to be in a psych ward, not running for U.S. Senate. that's just the case of it. I mean, this is we're all have it to bear to his emotional fallouts constantly.
0: What are you covering on Ryan? Just give everyone a little preview. What are you covering on It's a Numbers Game this week? The podcast on the Clay and Buck Network.
1: So yesterday's episode was the DSA of Minneapolis released their policy platform that they want the Democrats to subscribe to. It includes giving back the state of Minnesota to the Native Americans. It's hilariously funny. Today's episode, or tomorrow's episode, is about Social Security and the fight over keeping Social Security solvent.
0: Fantastic, guys. 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

0: Welcome back in here to Clay and Buck. We'll have to check in on this. You guys can send in emails to ask. Clay is golfing today with some of our fantastic sponsors on this program. So he is technically doing business for the show today. At least that's what I'm told. That's what the story is. But I'm hearing something about a hole-in-one. I don't know. I mean, that's just the rumor out there that Clay perhaps just stepped up there and hit a 300-yard drive hole-in-one. I don't know. This is what some people are saying. So you can ask him to answer for this rumor on Monday when he's back on the program. Also, we can officially welcome a new affiliate to the Clay and Buck family today. KNZR News Talk 1560 FM 97.7 is officially carrying Clay and Buck from 9 a.m. to noon Pacific time. So we are very excited about that. Thank you to KNZR World. And with that, let's see. Bill, speaking about the West Coast, Bill from Sacramento. This is C on the talkbacks. Let's hit it.
1: Your guest said that there's no real evidence that there's cheating going on at the mayoral race. But what about the videos of the homeless people getting paid to vote for Karen Bass? I think that's pretty compelling.
0: I've heard about this. I've heard about these videos. You know, if think about it this way, okay, is that person going to give, would that person give sworn testimony? If that person gave sworn testimony, would it stand up under cross-examination? As in, would somebody be able to say, hey, this person who maybe lives on the streets and is a drug addict, their word can be taken on the issue of being paid to do. Now, I'm not saying no, I'm just saying that's the standard that you should apply or would be applied to this, because you're talking about a criminal act. You can't go around and pay people money for their votes. So I think, remember, there was a big case about whether you can give out water to people in line even who are voting. When you say evidence of cheating, I also want to be very clear on this. I'm not saying there's no cheating. I'm not saying there's no evidence of cheating. I am just saying let's stay. What you did, Bill, is completely within the realm of what I'm asking for, which is point to what you see. Tell everybody about the thing, which in this case is paid off, unhoused, I think is the LA terminology, but homeless, paid off vagrants giving their votes in exchange for a couple of bucks. I would also think it'd be more than, I think even a homeless person would more than $2 for their vote, right? They'd probably negotiate it up a little bit. You know, I'm just, again, trying to gauge the veracity of this claim, but that's fair game. When you say, hey, I think they're paying off homeless people to vote, let's chase that down. That would be evidence. They're cheating because I like Spencer Pratt and I'm bummed out that that he's no longer in the mayor's race. That's a feeling. That's not evidence. And that's not going to stand up beyond just saying it out loud. We'll have Katie Zachariah on tomorrow, by the way, from California to talk about this. Israeli citizens are on high alert today, many of them anticipating attempted missile or drone attacks from hostile forces. It's been this way for the better part of nearly 3 years now, with some temporary pauses and ceasefire agreements. As a nation, Israel doesn't have nearly enough allies. We are, of course, their largest ally, the United States. That's not just during the Trump administration, but before as well. Ronald Reagan was a staunch supporter of Israel, respecting their interest in creating a self-sufficient country and one that stands by the principles of democracy. As America celebrates its 250th anniversary and Israel pursues its own freedoms, the International Fellowship of Christians and Jews, the IFCJ, reflects on the friendship between the United States and Israel, two democracies built on faith, liberty, and hope. 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
4: Good afternoon. I'm Brian Nengold. This is the 230 Report. 3 News forecast, partly sunny, chance of storms this afternoon with highs near 90. Mostly cloudy tonight, chance of storms 70 for a low. Friday, a chance of morning storms. Then we'll see gradual clearing and highs around 80. 83 right now at your severe weather station. A powerful business lobby is pushing lawmakers to allow big tech to seize private farmland for new data centers.
5: The Ohio Business Roundtable wants to expand eminent domain laws so developers can take possession of private property before owners even receive compensation in court. The Ohio Farm Bureau vigorously opposes the move, warning that the system overwhelms rural residents with years of corporate legal battles and severely threatens generational property rights. I'm Travis Laird.
4: Some floors of the Pentagon had to be evacuated today following a hazardous material incident. Other parts were placed on lockdown until the significance of the situation is determined. Members of the O'Leary School Board considering a proposal to implement a pay-to-participate policy for extracurriculars. Wednesday's board meeting was attended by parents and students who opposed the plan. I'm Brian Engel. 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

0: The deal is a very good deal. The problem with the deal is that it could be the greatest deal in history. They could wave the white flag of surrender. They could say, we surrender, we're finished, we've had it. The United States is the greatest power. Praise be to Allah. And they could do all of this. They could say it loud and clear, and the fake news would say it was a great victory for Iran. I mean, it's the craziest thing I've ever seen. We're killing them. They're finished. And yet, the fake news, just like with the election, the fake news is out there saying, wow, Iran is doing just so well. Trump is doing terribly. I watched it yesterday, one of the shows, for 5 minutes. I haven't seen the show in a long while. This fake Joe Scarborough talking about how well Iran is doing. I'm saying, where do they come from? It's just the craziest thing.
1: President Trump, this morning, there he is. President Trump, big guy, we love you. You've done amazing things for this country and continue to do so. Just tell us the deal is done and what's in the deal. I keep hearing how amazing the deal is and how we're not being, we need to be talking about how great the deal is, but we don't have a deal yet. Maybe we will tomorrow, I'm hoping, but we don't have a deal yet. It is not done, and I don't know what's in it. So this is the sort of kabuki dance that we're all in here of like, oh, but don't be fake news and say it's not the greatest deal ever. Okay, sure. Just, is it done? And what is it? I need those pieces of the equation. And I've been hearing from this White House, not just from President Trump, but from the White House in general for months now. They're on the ropes. They're finished. Okay, well, if they're on the ropes and they're finished, why is it so hard to get them to sign their name to the deal? Again, I am very much hoping tomorrow I could say, okay, signed, here it is, total surrender from Iran on the key points we need, mechanisms in place for enforcement that Trump can enforce and will, total victory, you know, put him on Mount Rushmore, biggest win since the fall of the Berlin Wall, yada, yada, yada. I'm hoping for that, but I'm not doing that until it happens, okay? And we're not going to get bullied into like, well, don't be like the fake news and not tell what a great deal it is. We don't have a deal yet. So what are we talking about here, folks? We don't even know what's in it and we don't have it. So what are we supposed to do? You know, we're being asked to run uphill on this one a little too much. Again, tomorrow, maybe totally different tune. Things will be great. We'll see. Something else, by the way, I wanted it because one of our callers called in about this. Again, I try to speak with clarity and precision about what I mean on issues like voter fraud, and that when we talk about it, I want to talk about what the fraud is. Not, I think there's fraud. There are a lot of people out there who are just saying they cheated. They cheated. Remember when you were a kid and you played, whether you were playing, you know, high school football or you're playing third grade kickball, sometimes there'd be a kid who's, you know, you cheated. Oh, the reps were bought off. Well, were they? Or did it just not go your way? In this case, we should make sure that we know the difference. LA has so many. We had Ryan Gerduski on talking about this.

0: It was a James O'Keefe report picked up by the New York Post, and New York Post picked it up. Okay, so it's the Post, the Post sort of promoting a TikTok account that says LA needs. It's called LA Needs Spencer Pratt. Guys, this okay? This chain of reporting here is, you know, not ideal. We'll see about this. It could be very real, but we need to make sure that we know. And keep in mind, there's always, in a lot of elections, there is some voter fraud. But this is the other part of the conversation. Is it an individual or is it systemic? Is it enough voter fraud to change the outcome of the election? There are elections where somebody double voted, and that's technically illegal. That's a crime. If you find somebody who double voted, that's not changing the outcome of an election for governor, mayor of a large city, or anything for that matter. So that's also something to take into account with this. I want us to be specific about it, because in 2020, there was so much that was not on the up and up about that election. There were so many areas of abuse of the system and malfeasance and breaking rules and courts allowing and everything else. But there were some people who were shouting the loudest, crazy people stuff. And then, you know, what happens is that everybody gets pushed aside with the, oh, you're part of the crazy people stuff. So this is why I like to keep it as to the facts as possible. Colby from New York wants to talk. He listens on WSYR. D, Colby, hit it.
1: Hey, Buck. Colby from Truxton, New York. Just wondering why your voice seems to be like an octave deeper today. Are you going to do some Barry White at karaoke later on?
0: Is my voice deeper today? It is hoarse because I was talking until late last night. Does my voice sound... If it's different, it is? Okay. Yeah, my voice is a little bit shot. And that's also... You might have... Apologies for me clearing my throat a little bit. I try to do it away from the mic, but that's just irritation. Yeah, guys, it's from staying up late, watching the Knicks, and also talking to people late last night. Yeah, I have a horse. So that's your answer, Colby. Man, you guys have a good ear. The back of my throat is scratched up. So if I sound a little bit like, you know, you said Barry White, can't get enough of your love, baby. It's great tunes. This is why Clay and I, big throwdown on the show when he said R&B was all bad music. I'm not saying all R&B is good, obviously, but there is some really good R&B. Jeff in L.A. wants to talk. Jeff, what have you got for us?
2: Look, listen every day, never felt the need to call in, but I was just irritated enough. We all love Ryan Gerdusky, but I feel like he's doing something. I keep hearing, you know, on TV, Harry Enten, for example, but they keep strawmanning the conspiracy that people keep making fun of. No one thinks that Karen Bass is pulling the strings. She's a moron. But the LA mayoral race is actually a big deal. It would be a massive black eye to the Democrat machine. And also, like, what happened when Spencer Pratt looked like he won the runoff? He said he had 5 months to basically just destroy her and their policies. They don't want that. They couldn't afford that. The conspiracy is that they needed to get him out and they don't care who wins, or maybe they actually would prefer Rahman, but people keep trying to make it sound stupid, like, oh no, she'd rather have run against Spencer. That's the dumbest conspiracy. No one on the ground thinks that was the conspiracy. And also, from what I understand, Rahman, I believe, won every single dump of ballot dump from, what was it, like Friday to Monday or Tuesday, but she didn't even win her own council district. It's very weird. But yeah, I just feel like people keep strawmanning that and it's driving me crazy.
0: Well, so you're going to, and I wish Ryan was here to answer this, and maybe if he's listening to the show, he could text me what his response would be, because I obviously can't speak on his behalf. And look, I appreciate that you respect that Ryan does. He lives in the data. I mean, he's doing this stuff all the time. It sounds to me, Jeff, like you're speaking to what the motivations, like you disagree with the notion that the conspiracy's motivations would indicate that what happened wouldn't happen if there was a conspiracy, right? I know that's a little circuitous, but that's, I think, what you're saying. What I would just

0: want to know beyond that, though, is, okay, so then what was happening or where was it happening? Because if we can't prove it, does it really matter what we think? So that's, and the DOJ, this Trump DOJ, and I do think this is a very valid point that Ryan brought up, they would be happy, to put it mildly, to bring a federal case against any individual entity, et cetera, that was involved in vote rigging of any kind, right? So, you know, racketeering or whatever it is that they would, that they would want to bring as a charge. Now, can they bring it if it's an LA mayor's race, you know, federal jurisdiction issue? That is interesting in and of itself. But I would just say, I want people to find the data and not tell me how ticked off they are about the loss, right? I need people to go out there and find more witnesses. I mean, if these people are being paid, okay, well, let's get them before a judge and let's get them to swear. Let's actually, you know, put this to task, because otherwise we just turn into people who whine when we lose as Republicans. And we don't want that. We've got to leave that to the Democrats. Thank you very much, Jeff, for calling in from LA. Where we also, you know, we have a huge audience in California as a state. We always say it's a blue state. We've got a lot of Republicans. A lot of Republicans in California. That's why people say, oh, why do you like New York City so much? Well, my family lives there, for one, half my family. And two, you got like 700,000, 700,000 in New York City, not New York State. 600,000 or 700,000 Republicans, based on the last election cycle. It might even be more like 800,000. Who voted for Trump in New York City. So you got a lot of people there that see reality. Something fun here. Producer Greg pulled this together. We were talking yesterday about what do you call a male Karen? Because I think there is a thing, right? If a guy is the one who says, I need to talk to the manager, people are being too loud on their phones, which, by the way, I think is a heroic move when people are being too loud on their phones in public. This is a montage. Play A on the listener talkback.
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5: They're called Todds, man. Come on, Todd.
6: A male Karen is a...
7: Sorry. Thank you so much. Are you going, Kitty?
0: So, well done, producer Greg. You guys all have different answers to the question, which means that there is no one answer to the question, right? I think the only one that appeared twice there was Kevin. A Karen is a Kevin. I feel like that's unfair to Kevins out there. Kevins in the audience, do you wish to defend your honor? Is this a thing? Are you known as a Kevin if you call for the manager as a guy? But I still stand behind what I said. People who go the extra mile to enforce norms and civility in public, because no one else, it has to be some person who's going to do it. I'm going to tell you, I get it. A lot of servers in restaurants, I've come up against this, and I've talked to servers about it, and you know, they don't want to be the one that has to tell a patron, because the patron likes to get really aggressive and, you know, how dare you? I'm FaceTiming my, you know, they'll come up with some story, my ailing grandmother. And like, actually it's, you know, some side chick that he's, you know, not telling his wife about, but whatever. The point is, like, they don't want to get involved. So somebody has to get involved. And there are heroes among us. They don't all wear capes. And some of them are named Karen. Apparently some of them are named Kevin. Cyber hackers love a good challenge. They thrive off hacking into company databases. The goal is to steal lots of data, some of it possibly yours, and then sell it to the dark web. 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
14: Three staccato cries of Mayday and an eyewitness report of a mid-air explosion is about all that is known this morning of the British Columbia air disaster, which yesterday claimed 52 lives.
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30: Chicago, 1989.
31: White victim, female, pretty, wealthy.
30: A white woman's murder shocks the city. A black man from the projects comes forward with information about the case.
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30: But out of nowhere, he goes from star witness to prime suspect.
32: And then that's it. They turn on him.
30: The system is hungry for a conviction. Lee Harris is sentenced to 90 years.
33: I get 90 years for killing somebody I have never seen.
30: Behind bars, Lee finds an unlikely ally in his cellie, Robert. The pair are like chalk and cheese. There's no way their paths would ever cross on the outside. But as a fellow inmate, Robert sees through the lies and vows to do the unthinkable. Clear Lee's name.
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30: Together, they wage a 20-year war against Chicago's darkest corners, corrupt detectives, jailhouse informants, an entire system built on fear.
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0: the Kevins of America unite to stand up for their honor after some called it into question, I suppose, by saying that a male Karen is a Kevin. Kevin in Waynesville, North Carolina, you are first up at bat, sir. What say you?
1: That's me. I've been Kevin all my 70 years, and in Gaelic, Kevin means gentle lion, and I don't look like a male Karen, a heron, whatever it is.
0: Gentle lion. Interesting. Are there really any gentle lions? Yeah. That's a bit of a kind of an oxymoron, isn't it?
1: In Gaelic. Yeah.
0: No, I understand in Gaelic. I think they sometimes they even call that Irish now, right? But I'm just saying,
1: well,
0: like
1: I am Irish.
0: Yeah, I've never met a I've never met a gentle lion before. They generally are not so gentle. Thank you for calling in, though, Kevin. Thank you for defending the honor of all Kevins. You know, I met Brady Quinn last night, and it took me a minute to realize. I was like, "Oh, this is the famous football man, Mr. Brady Quinn, and his wife, who's an Olympian. They're a lovely couple." And was chatting with them a little bit, and I found out that she has a Cane Corso, and I just thought this was so funny because here I was like, "Oh, you're dog people. I'm a dog person." And they're like, and they're, by the way, they're just both lovely. I think Brady does Clay's former show on iHeart on sports radio, and he looks like Superman. By the way, the guy's this guy's square jaw. He's a handsome fellow, lovely wife. But we're talking about dogs, and I'm like, oh, I've got my dog is Ginger Spice, and she's so fluffy and sweet and cute, and she weighs 25 pounds. And, you know, she just sits on my lap and cuddles my feet. And I was like, what do you guys have? Like, we have a Cane Corso. I was like, whoa. I don't know how many of you have a Cane Corso, but those things, it's like a pit bull and a mastiff got together to create a dog that could bring about the end of days or something. I mean, those things are beasts. So anyway, I lost in the dog showdown there for sure. But Ginger Spice is cuddly and sweet. I'll be back with you tomorrow. I'll be home in Miami. We have some great guests lined up. We'll have a lot to talk about. Hopefully, we'll have a Trump deal. And maybe, I'll give you my pregame analysis for the Knicks in six.
2: Speaking truth and having fun. Clay Travis and Buck Sexton.
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7: The Pentagon forced into a lockdown today. It's 3 o'clock. I'm Brian Engel. More on that story in 60 seconds. First, traffic and weather together.
8: 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Looks like you have a pretty serious gas leak shutting down Carnegie between East 89th and East 105. Police are asking you to avoid the area. Also, RTA buses being rerouted. A crash 480 West after Warrensville Center that has stop-and-go traffic from Northfield. You also have some heavy traffic on the Inner Belt South between Dead Man's Curve and Prospect. 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
7: Your 3 News forecast from the Mr. Hero, I Crave a Hero Weather Center. Here's senior meteorologist Matt Wentz.
10: Hot and humid here on our Thursday afternoon. Temperatures getting into the 80s, feeling more like the 90s once again. Watch for some scattered thunderstorms tonight. Temperatures back into the 70s and then churning more comfortable on our Friday. We'll have clouds giving way to sunshine. A decent breeze will hold in the 70s throughout the day.
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7: Right now, 81 at your severe weather station. A lockdown now over at the Pentagon after a hazardous materials incident. Turns out there was no hazard to the building, parts of which were also evacuated.
12: This is a very large building. 23,000 people work there on any given day. And the Pentagon has 5 sides, 5 floors, 5 concentric rings, and when you could be working in one of those wedge areas, one of those corners of the building, and can be completely unaffected by something that's going on in another part of the building.
7: ABC's Luis Martinez reporting. A Pentagon spokesperson says normal operations have resumed. President Trump is threatening to take over Iran's oil infrastructure points. Posting on social media today, the president warned that the U.S. military would be hitting Iran very hard tonight. Mitch McCann has more.
13: He added that at some point in the not-too-distant future, the United States would take Karg Island and other oil infrastructure sites and assume total control of the oil and gas markets. Karg Island is a small coral island off the coast of Iran that handles the majority of the country's crude oil exports.
7: Crude oil prices jumped back above $90 a barrel on that news. First Energy crews continue to work to get power restored to some 5,200 customers who've been in the dark since Wednesday evening storms rolled through the area. Outages are scattered across Northeast Ohio. Two former First Energy executives once again pleading not guilty to charges in connection with the House Bill 6 bribery scheme. Former CEO Chuck Jones and former senior VP Michael Dowling faced a trial previously on charges that included bribery and conspiracy, but that trial ended March 31st with a hung jury. The two men were reindicted earlier this month. On Wednesday, they entered pleas of not guilty. A bill that passed through the Ohio House would lead to stricter criminal penalties for those convicted of gross abuse of a corpse. It now heads to the state Senate.
14: House Bill 654, or Amanda Dean's Law, is named for a 36-year-old mother of four from Huron County who was killed by her boyfriend, who admitted to killing her, dismembering, and disposing of her body, and is now serving a 14-year prison sentence. Currently a fifth-degree felony, the bill would make gross abuse of a corpse a fourth-degree felony, but if the individual dismembers, mutilates, or intentionally defigures the victim, it's upgraded to a third-degree felony, and it's a second-degree felony if the acts are committed to hide the crime, obstruct justice, or interfere with a criminal investigation or prosecution. Frederick Breer, who killed Dean, would have faced more than 20 years in prison under these proposed guidelines had they been in place. I'm Sean Gallagher.
7: 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The Dow giving back today what it took away yesterday. It's currently up 867 points. The S&P's up 106, and the NASDAQ has gained 478. 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
24: This is Bill Wills. Friday on Cleveland's Morning News with Wills and Snyder. 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
25: Oh, look at my face. 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
26: Actually, his name is Bloom Daddy. And he's been talking smack, making people laugh, and educating the masses since...

0: No Keith Kennedy today. David Mowbray back in the house, and we're giving away a pair of tickets to see Post Malone Presents the Big Ass Stadium Tour 2 with Jelly Roll and Carter Faith. This is going to be Thursday, June 25th, Huntington Bank Field. I'm thinking I'm going to do it today right around 5:50. We got a jam-packed show going until 7 o'clock. So if you want to win these tickets, you got to be listening around 5:50. Trivia, two rounds, and we're going to pick one winner, and somebody's going to be very, very happy today. Let's get into our top headlines.
1: What exactly is happening?
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0: Saw Mary Kay Cabot's article about Deshaun Watson addressing the media Wednesday for the first time in 20 months. And Deshaun saying he's going to be able to block out any boos for himself and cheers for Shedeur Sanders if he wins the Browns starting job. And it got me thinking once again, you know, this gives me PTSD, or I should say DTSD, Deshaun trauma syndrome, whatever the hell you want to call it. I can't believe we are sitting here in this situation. I can't believe Todd Monken is actually making this a quarterback competition or controversy. Let's think about this for a second. They're saying that these two are even. So if you live by the premise that Shedeur Sanders was only worth a fifth-round pick, that he didn't have the talent in reality to be a first- or a second-round pick, that he is a fifth-round pick, then what they're saying to you is that Deshaun Watson doesn't have more outright talent at this point in time than a fifth-round pick. It should make you feel real secure. Now, if you're living under the premise that Shedeur Sanders should have been a first or a second round pick, but he fell because of his family, his dad, his name, and all the stuff that surrounds him, maybe you feel a little bit better about the situation. I look long term. What do you gain out of starting Deshaun Watson at quarterback in the final year of his contract? To me, nothing, because you're surely not going to re-sign this guy. There's no way. There's no way after what we've been through the past 5 years with the worst contract in the history of the NFL, that we are going to re-sign Deshaun Watson, no matter how well he plays. Not going to do it. So why are you doing it then? Why are you even entertaining the idea? Is it because you want to be able to justify a terrible contract if he has one good year at the end of it? Because guess what? It's not going to justify it. He would have to lead this team to a Super Bowl championship this year, and you and I both know that's not happening. So again, I pose the question, what are you getting out of starting him? Nothing. It's not building toward your future in any way, shape, or form. And it's certainly not saving you face on the worst deal in the history of the NFL. So just move on. Name him your backup, Shedeur Sanders, you're our starter, and put everything you've got behind the young kid to see if he can play. This is such a simple answer to a very uncomplicated situation. Yet, we're the Browns, and you know what the Browns do. They make uncomplicated complicated, and they're doing it once again with this quarterback situation. Fred Greith, the Mornings and Brown Report, going to be joining me coming up in a little bit. Did you see where convicted killer Carmelo Anthony's family used fundraiser money for moving and living expenses? Surprise, surprise. GoFundMe campaign posted less than 2 weeks after their son stabbed 17-year-old Austin Metcalf at a high school track meet and killed him, and the money not going to where the money should have been going. Again, surprise, surprise. And if you missed it, Jasmine Crockett, the race baiter, Democratic congresswoman, thank God she's on her way out of Georgia, sitting there talking about she doesn't have a lot of faith in an all-white jury. The problem is it wasn't an all-white jury. As a matter of fact, there were six minorities and I believe four black individuals on the jury. But that doesn't stop Jasmine Crockett from running her mouth. Look, here's my point with this whole trial. There are certain people out there who look at trials like this involving black and white as a race trial. It's about winning. It's about black and white, black versus white versus black, not right versus wrong. And we got to start ignoring those people. This is just about what is right and what is wrong. There were four black witnesses to this event who testified that Carmelo Anthony was the instigator, would not leave after being asked 15 times, and that he murdered Austin Metcalf. Yet you've got the Jasmine Crocketts of the world out there running their mouths, race baiting, trying to rile people up. And it's about time that Congress women, men, senators, politicians, talking heads on both sides of the aisle, it's about time they get start being held accountable for the poisonous rhetoric that they continue to push in situations like this, because it can lead to other individuals out there who are mentally weak or who are mentally deranged to go and injure other people. It's inciting violence, plain and simple. But I really do pray for a time when we can start looking at situations like this, when there is a black and a white person involved, when we can start looking at them as what is right and what is wrong, instead of black and white and rooting and making it about race, like the O.J. Simpson trial was. Hopefully we can get there. I'm not that sure we can. 216-578-1100, Absolute Roofing text line 21095. Fred Greetham going to be giving you an update from Browns minicamp coming up in a second, but first Mike Ross with your traffic, then your weather.
2: 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You are dealing with stop-and-go traffic on the Inner Belt South between Dead Man's Curve and I-77. Also a gas leak closing down Carnegie between East 89th and East 105. RTA buses are being rerouted. 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
4: Mostly cloudy tonight with a chance of storms down to 74 low. Friday, a chance of morning storms, then gradual clearing and a high around 80. Saturday, sunshine at 87.
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0: The Sox and Browns, Fred Greatham, Orange and Brown Report, who's been in Berea for minicamp OTAs. Fred, we've had, what, 9 OTA practices and I think 3 minicamp days. What have you seen, what have you heard as far as the competition between Shador Sanders and Deshaun Watson?
14: I think we're right back where we started. Not sure where we're going to go with it. Today, Todd Monken, when he got off the field, that's the first thing he said is that, yeah, he's not ready to make a decision and they will pick up where they left off at training camp. I think the biggest thing is he wants to see what they can do in pads. You really can't tell, you know, when you're just in shorts and T-shirts and so forth. But I heard you earlier, and, you know, the thing about it is that there's so many different ways. Is it Shador has come a long way, or is Deshaun just really not separated and taking the job? Because at the beginning, they were letting it out that Deshaun was clearly in the lead, and I haven't seen it. I've seen, you know, bits and pieces where each of them look good, but I think more than anything is the overall picture right now at quarterback is not great either way.
0: Well, Fred, you heard my rant when I opened the show. To my point, give me the reasoning for starting Deshaun Watson. If you're building for the future, which this team announced to the world that it is by trading Myles Garrett, why are you putting any eggs in the basket of a guy who you know is gone after this year?
14: I agree 100%. I mean, there's what's the upside? If you can't make a decision, when he said a couple weeks ago, I'm talking about Monken, he told us, he said, I really go back and forth each day between the two. So that tells me that it's almost like a coin toss. And if that's the case, what in the world would there be the decision? You got a guy that you don't really know what he has, and he can only get better as opposed to somebody in the last year of his contract. Yeah, he's healthy, but if he's healthy completely now and he's not really – you know, separating himself. Clearly, I don't see how you can talk yourself into he's clearly giving him a better chance to win. And so I agree with you. I think that, you know, logically, you go with Sanders because the other guy doesn't have the upside potential, in my opinion.
0: Yeah, and the only reason you would go with Deshaun Watson is to somehow, some way, try to salvage your reputation from a terrible deal if he plays well. But short of leading them to a Super Bowl title, even if he does play well, let's say he does, let's say the Browns magically win 8-9 games, it still goes down in history as the worst deal in the history of the NFL, if not all of sports. So I see nothing. I see this team gaining nothing by having Deshaun Watson in the mix? Nothing. But
14: yeah, I don't.
0: You know, sometimes we got to remind ourselves who we're talking about here, Fred. We're talking about the Browns. They don't do logical things.
14: Yeah, I understand, but I don't think it's the team or the organization. I think Todd Monken, if he feels this is his first chance, he wants to come out of the gate and win games. And if he really thinks he can win with Watson, that's where the decision be made. I don't think anybody else is telling him, because I have talked to people close enough to the situation saying this is all Todd Monken. They're not saying, hey, we want to get something out of Watson. And that's where I just think that if you can't really feel like there's much difference, you got a chance to have some upside potential with Sanders, whereas you feel like you've already seen what you have with Deshaun Watson.
0: Talking to Fred Greet, the Morningside Brown Report. What else have you seen of interest in 3 days of minicamp?
14: You know, I think the brightest spot to me is Quinshon Judkins coming off that gruesome injury, you know, that where he broke his leg and he dislocated his ankle and the leg got bent the wrong way. They wouldn't even show it on TV. And he looks really good. I mean, he looks explosive. He's cutting. He's doing everything. I actually didn't think we'd even see him maybe until training camp. He's been running with the first team. Looks good. I think with that said, some other spots on the offense have looked good to me. I like Denzel Boston a lot. I think he catches everything near him. Isaiah Bond has taken a step. So I think those two guys can really help, you know, the wide receiver core. And Casey Concepcion, I mean, I've seen him make plays as well. So I think the wide receivers overall, you know, along with Judkins, are going to give this offense a boost. The offensive line is hard to really tell, but they went all in to overhaul it, and they replaced some of the incumbent starters, you know. And so I think the offense, you know, should be better. I mean, it all predicates on the quarterback. But defense, it's hard to tell because they're not hitting. A lot of them have been dinged or not been out there. But as far as the offense, I think that's a bright spot, you know, at least to see that you got some of the pieces and parts. And if it turns out you don't really have a quarterback this year, I think we'll find out, then I think you're still going to have a lot of the pieces to build, to go around whoever you bring in even next year.
0: What's been the overall mood in Berea, Fred?
14: It's pretty upbeat. You know, I think moving on from Myles Garrett, I think the defense has the attitude from the guys I've talked to is, look, you guys, a lot of people think we were only good because we had Myles Garrett. We're going to show people. And so it's almost added a chip to their shoulder that, hey, we were more than just Myles Garrett or Jim Schwartz. And so I think that will be good, giving them a little edge overall. But yeah, I think it's upbeat. I mean, it's, you got a new coach, you got a new tough physical mentality. I mean, these practices are just OTAs. I mean, in the spring with Kevin Stefanski, we might go an hour and 15 minutes, hour and a half. Todd Monken's going 2 hours or better every day. And I figure in training camp, it might be the toughest, you know, camp I've covered, you know, in a long, long time.
0: That's exactly what I think we all agree that they need. Fred, thanks for checking in with us. We'll do it again soon.
14: All right, Bloom. Have a great day.
0: All right. Talk to you soon. You too. Fred Greetham, Orange and Brown Report. I just don't see any benefits of playing this Deshaun Watson game. And if I'm Todd Monken, read the room, dude. You're the new guy in town, but read the vibe. The fans don't want him. We don't want him. Move on. Just move on. Speaking of moving on, this is not good news, but executives from some of the largest oil companies, and I'm talking about Exxon, Mobil, Chevron, some other major producers, saying gas prices are about to get worse. Current policies aren't going to stop it. So with that in mind, knowing that gas prices are going to go up, seems like everything else is going up, I want to do a Bloom Daddy informal survey when I come back. Here's my question. Usually I don't tell you what it is. I'm going to tell you today because I want you to think about it, and I want you to call me during the break, 216-578-1100. And this question or these questions pertain to everybody out there listening right now. What are you doing to cut costs in today's economy? What have you scaled back on? What have you quit buying? What have you quit doing? Or what creative way have you found to keep living your lifestyle with all these higher prices? 216-578-1100, Bloom Daddy Informal Survey. What are you doing to cut costs in today's economy? That's coming up next, the Bloom Daddy Show, WTAM 1100.
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4: Good afternoon. I'm Brian Nengel. This is the 330 report. A gas leak on Carnegie Avenue near East 90th after construction crews struck a high-pressure gas line that resulted in the temporary evacuation of the Cleveland Clinic NI building that's under construction along with the cafeteria. The Pentagon forced into a lockdown and partial evacuation earlier today due to a suspected hazardous material incident involving air quality. Turns out it was not a hazard to the building or the staff inside, and the lockdown was lifted. Pentagon has resumed normal operations. A social media this afternoon, President Trump now backing down from his projected strikes on Iran tonight after he says discussions have been brought to the highest level of Iranian leadership and approved. Not mentioned in his statement was Karg Island.
24: The president had said today that this was an operation that he could do and something he was considering. This is, of course, a very critical territory of Iran. It's a key processing site for oil in the Persian Gulf. And the president said today that the U.S. could send in ground troops tomorrow and try to take that island. Certainly seemed to be trying to put pressure on Iran and showing what the capabilities are of the United States.
4: ABC's Karen Travers reporting. Wednesday's storms have left thousands without power here in Northeast Ohio. Last report, those left in the dark now are some 13,000 First Energy customers across Northeast Ohio. Another heat advisory for today, as was the case Wednesday. City of Cleveland once again operating five neighborhood cooling centers until 10 tonight. A bill aimed at protecting first responders is on its way to Governor Mike DeWine's desk. House Bill 20 makes it illegal to come within 15 feet of an emergency responder who is performing their duties after a verbal warning is issued. Anyone who breaks the rule could be charged with obstructing official business. Now, traffic and weather together.
2: 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Dealing with a disabled vehicle in the left lane of the exit ramp 480 west to the Jennings northbound, your stop and go back to the Valley View Bridge. Slow traffic 90 west between Lakeside and Prospect. Also, Carnegie shut down. That's between East 89th and East 105th due to a gas leak. Traffic being asked to avoid the area. Also, RTA buses are rerouted as well. 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
4: 3 News weather, mostly cloudy tonight with a chance of storms, 70 for a low. We have a chance of morning storms to start your Friday. Otherwise, we'll see gradual clearing and a high around 80. Saturday, sunshine and 87. Right now, it's 81 at your severe weather station. 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
0: Really good. Everybody has a story coming your way at 4:35. You want some inspiration? This young lady's going to give it to you. Again, that's Everybody Has a Story at 4:35. Also, I'm going to bring on gambling expert Scott Davidson to talk about this situation with the Texas Tech quarterback and give you his perspective, because he used to have a gambling problem, turned it into his career, got a hold on to everything, and is done very, very well. So he can give you a great perspective on whether or not people should feel sorry for this Texas Tech quarterback or if the NCAA and college football has hit rock bottom. Scott Davidson will be joining us at 5:20. Right now, Bloom Daddy informal survey. What are you doing to cut costs in today's economy? What have you scaled back on? What have you quit buying or doing? Or what creative ways have you found to keep living your lifestyle with all these

0: and people are everywhere voting, doing everything, and I myself personally, I don't believe it, and I don't get it.
1: Well, what don't you believe? Because all you got to do is go to a gas station and you see $4.26 a gallon. So that's number one. When's the last time, Chuck, you went to the grocery store? Do you shop or does your wife?
0: I go shopping every week with my wife. Yes,
1: okay.
0: The prices
1: well, you have, you, you've
0: the prices
1: to have noticed.
0: Have been up.
1: Yeah. Okay.
0: The prices have
1: so, I mean,
0: been up.
1: It might
0: been
1: not
0: up
1: be
0: for
1: affecting
0: quite a while.
1: You. Hold on, Chuck. Chuck, it might not be affecting. I'm not blaming Trump. I'm just saying the fact of the matter is inflation is up. Gas prices are up. The prices of everything. The price of everything is up. So I'm not pointing a finger anywhere. I'm just saying, what are you doing out there to deal with this? Apparently, you've got a pretty good living. It hasn't affected you. That's fine. But to act like it's not affecting anybody else, Chuck, is being oblivious to a problem that's out there.
0: Well, I don't see it. I don't see it when I go out.
1: Okay.
0: I don't see it. I don't see it. These are the same prices we've dealt with now for about the last 6 years. The gas prices aren't that much different than they were before Trump took office. What are we doing? Maybe we eat home a little less or eat home
1: Chuck,
0: a little more.
1: Chuck, maybe cut down on
0: what?
1: All right. Thank you, Chuck. To say the gas prices aren't that much different before Trump took over. Come on, Chuck. Again, I'm not making this political. It is what it is. We're paying over $4 a gallon for gas, and it's because of the Iran war, and that happened under Trump. But again, I'm not making this political. This is not a political statement. I'm just basically asking you a question. What are you doing to cut costs in today's economy? If it's not affecting you, if you make enough money, everything's going good, God bless you. That's fine. But there's a lot of people who it is affecting. And I was just wondering, have you found a creative way to keep living your lifestyle with higher prices? Have you quit buying certain things or doing certain things? Have you scaled back on certain things? That's all I'm asking. Let's go to Litchfield, 216-578-1100. Norm, what have you been doing, if anything?
2: Perfect segue, because that's a typical baby boomer, okay? Wrap your head around this, buddy. Things don't cost more. It just takes more dollars to get what you want. That's number one. Number two, I've perfected the art of dining and dashing, no matter where I go, because I'm old enough to basically, if I do get pinched, I have Alzheimer's. I don't realize what I'm doing. But getting back to that previous caller, that's the mentality of today. They don't understand money. And I'm going to reiterate this. Think about this now. Things don't cost more. It just takes more money to do what you keep doing. Give you an example. You go out of town. You go to the ball games. I mean, God knows what a seat costs at the stadium in Brook Park, right? We don't want to change our lifestyle. We don't want to become peasants.
1: Okay, Norm, thank you. I feel like I need to drink after that phone call. Let's go to Matthew in Slavic Village, 216-578-1100. Matthew, try to make sense, because the last two calls have my head spinning.
3: Well, I do make sense. I am the master planner of budgeting. Let me put it to you this way, very simple. My father told me, I said, Dad, you know what? It's really hard for me. I don't have any money in my savings account. I go, what should I do? He said, stop spending. So this is where it comes down to, okay? Don't watch the pennies. Watch the dollars. For some reason, I spend $25 a day on fuel, $10,000 a year on fuel. Okay, that's what it averages out. For some reason, okay. I still spend $25 a day on fuel. When I want to save money, or look, I don't drink, I don't smoke, I don't gamble, I don't pretty much do anything. I work. But for the people that do other things, other activities, just spend five less beers maybe a day at the bar, five less glasses of wine. You know, there's simple ways to budget. Okay, I myself, what I did when gas prices were 99 cents a gallon, I just took that money and put it in the bank. So when we have high gas prices, I have that money 5 years later to adjust for the times now. And it's not very hard to figure out

0: it's the problem is we spend too much on everything. Look at Amazon. You could spend too much on Amazon. I know so many people that buy Amazon, and they don't even use the stuff. So it's just simple, you know, inventory, watching what you do. And $25 a bag, it still costs me. I watch what I spend a bag. I pack a bag at Aldi's, and for some reason it still comes out $25 a bag. Well, maybe I'm not buying a little bit more of the expensive stuff. But, you know, really, Boom Daddy, it's common sense. And the restaurants, when you go to a restaurant, you spend, you know, a lot of money when times are good, and you end up overeating and wasting half of it. And when times are a little tough, you end up watching, and after you get done eating, you say, you know what, that sufficed. I didn't really need to buy all that extra stuff, all the extra appetizers and so on and so forth. How's that? Does that make sense?
1: It makes sense. I mean, it sounds like you plan ahead. It sounds like when times are good, you put a little bit aside like a squirrel with a couple of nuts so that when times are lean, you don't have to cut back. You've got that built up. Is that a pretty good read on what you said?
0: Yeah, I think it is. And for everybody else, you know, what, you know, it's an 80-20 rule. You know, we could go in 100 households across the United States, okay? If you went to 100 households and you said to them, hey, I want you to remove 80% of things out of your house and you're only able to keep 20%. Did you know if, hypothetically, did you know if those people remove those things from their house, 80%, they'd still be able to survive on the 20%? We overspend, and we can cut back a little bit. It's really not going to kill us.
1: All right, buddy. Appreciate the call. Thank you. 216-578-1100, Bloom Daddy Informal Survey. What are you doing, if anything? I guess I should throw that in there to cut costs in today's economy. And again, I'm not pointing a finger. I'm just basing it on fact. Let's go to Mike Ross. Mike, you cutting back on any kind of lasagna, spaghetti, fettuccine?
2: No.
1: No?
2: And that's probably the problem. The last guy hit it on the head. We spend way too much money. And when I mean we, me and my wife, we spend way too much on Amazon. There's so much stuff that we have in our house that just sits there that I've used once, a tool or whatever. He's right.
1: So basically, we are economically fat. Is that what we're saying?
2: Yeah, kind of.
1: Okay. I mean, it makes sense. Make this traffic make sense, Mike.
2: I'll do my best, Bloom. 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Still having a gas leak closing down Carnegie between East 90th and East 89th. A crash reported West Boulevard at Western Avenue. Also, a disabled vehicle just cleared out 480 West ramp to the Jennings North. Still heavy traffic back to the Valley View Bridge. Also, a crash Mayfield Road just east of 271. 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
4: Mostly cloudy tonight with a chance of storms down to 74 low. Friday, a chance of morning storms, then gradual clearing and a high around 80. Saturday, sunshine and 87.
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1: I saw where you've got some major executives from ExxonMobil, Chevron, some other major producers. They met with senior administration officials talking about how dangerously low oil inventory levels are, and they're pretty much saying gas prices are about to get worse. Currently, well, as late as May, the average U.S. gasoline price hit $4.26 per gallon. That's an increase of $1.28 from where prices stood before the Iran conflict began. Then you take a look, I've had a couple of callers with this Bloom Daddy informal survey, which is, what are you doing to cut costs in today's economy? What have you scaled back on, if anything? I've had a couple callers saying, oh, you know, the economy's fine. It's great. Look, this is not a condemnation of Trump or pointing a finger at Biden, but the fact of the matter is the economy is not great. I mean, the overall cost of living is high. Inflation's sitting at about 4.2%. That's its highest level since early 2023. You go look at groceries. They're high. Fresh beef, that's going through the roof. Tomatoes. I mean, you've got supply, transportation issues, housing. I mean, take a look at rent and home sale prices, significantly higher than they were a few years ago. Health care, child care. So don't play the game of, oh, things aren't bad. Yeah, they are. They might not be bad for you. Maybe you make a lot of money. Maybe you're comfortable. Maybe you've planned. And that's great if you have. But don't ignore the reality that most average Americans are struggling right now. So it's a simple question. Once again, Bloom Daddy informal survey. What are you doing, if anything, to cut costs in today's economy? Let's go to Jack in Worcester, 216-578-1100. Talk to me, Jack.
0: Hey, Bloom Daddy, it's Jake, by the way. I love you, man. It's Jake. All right. But, no, you're good, man. Hey, what we're doing here in Worcester is we're cutting back on costs by finding the things that we need, like protein and carbs and other things like that. We're finding them in cheaper things. One of my favorite things to eat is peanut butter. And, boy, that's got a lot of protein in it. It's really good for you, and it's cheap. But, you know, other things that we've seen around Worcester and in the surrounding areas are the prices for not just food and, you know, other essential things that are going up. But as a 21-year-old, you know, I don't sit at my house all day. I have an apartment. You know, my apartment's incredibly expensive for a 21-year-old. You know, just to go to the movies is expensive. I have a girlfriend. I can't even take her out to dinner most of the time, because I'm stuck paying a $30, $40 bill. It's getting ridiculous, man. And I think it's sad that some of our elders who have put certain people in office that they voted for now are defending them with their every breath, even though, you know, what these leaders that are doing for us might not necessarily be the best thing.
1: Yeah, Jake. I mean, you go to McDonald's, get an Egg McMuffin and a Coke, and you're looking at $8. I mean, that's ridiculous.
0: It's ridiculous. $8 to $10. It's ridiculous, man. It's awful. It's awful. And I go out and I work my butt off, man. It's hard. It's hard around here.
1: All right, Jake. I appreciate you listening, buddy. Thanks for jumping in. Let's go to George in Brunswick. 216-578-1100. George, Bloom Daddy informal survey. What have you quit buying or doing, or are you just living life at the fullest? We don't have George. All right, let's go to Dean in North Olmsted. 216-578-1100. Dean, you there?
3: Yes, I am, sir. How are you, my brother?
1: All right, I'm good. Have you made any adjustments?
3: No, and I will tell you why. On November 13th of 1924, gas was $5.17 a gallon in North Olmsted. Now I got gas today. I go to the giant place, you know, and gas today was $4.11.
1: Mm-hmm.
3: You were talking about an Egg McMuffin. I also went to the McDonald's right there by the water tower, and I got a sausage McMuffin and a hash brown for $3.49, which is less.
1: Do you get a pop with that?
3: Than it was. No, I don't drink pop.
1: Okay, well, that's another $3. I said an Egg McMuffin and a Coke. So what are you trying to tell me? That the economy is great? Is that what you're trying to say?
3: No, the economy is not great, and I don't blame any particular person for it, but there's still... Again, 517 versus 411.
1: 411 is still ridiculous. Anything over 250, 260 is starting to get borderline ridiculous.
3: But you also have a guy that comes on your show every now and then. He works for the oil industry, if I'm not mistaken. And he said that, right or wrong, the people in charge of the oil industry want gas at a very, very specific price. And
1: $2.50 a gallon.
3: Really don't want it to. And they don't want it to go down. No. It was the price.
1: No, it was $2.50 a gallon. It was $2.50 a gallon.
3: Okay.
1: He said that's ideal for both of us. Appreciate the call. I got to get going. I don't mean to cut you off, buddy, but we're up against the break. Top headlines are coming up, including the World Cup's about to kick off, and security is through the roof. We're going to go live to L.A., and you don't want to miss today's Everybody Has a Story coming up at 4:35. 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
18: When somebody asked me, hey, what do you know about CDs? 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And then they kind of gave me that look, and I realized that's not the kind of CDs they're talking about. 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
2: Trump threatens to take over Iran's oil infrastructure. It's 4 o'clock. I'm Brian Dengel. More on that story coming up in 60 seconds. First, traffic and weather together.
4: From the Elk and Elk Traffic Center, if an auto accident caused you injury, call 1-800-ELK-OHIO. An earlier gas leak still has Carnegie shut down between East 90th and East 89th Street. Police still asking you to avoid the area. RTA buses are rerouted as well. An accident reported West Boulevard at Western Avenue. Also a crash Mayfield Road just east of I-271. 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
2: Your 3 News forecast from the Universal Windows Direct Weather Center. Here's meteorologist Mark Johnson.
23: We've got a warm and muggy evening settling in. An isolated thunder chance. Temps in the 80s. Overnight tonight, just isolated thunder after midnight. Our low near 70. Friday, chance for thunderstorms in the morning. And then a nice, pleasant, dry afternoon. 81.
2: Right now, it's 83 at your severe weather station. President Trump issuing new threats against Iran if they don't agree to a peace deal.
24: Well, the president's making it very clear that he would set the tone and that nothing would be off the table, including potentially new aggressive strikes on Iran's oil infrastructure. In addition to the phone call he made here to Fox, he also posted online. He said earlier today, the U.S. will be hitting Iran very hard tonight. At some point in the not-too-distant future, we'll be taking Karg Island and other oil infrastructure points and assume total control of their oil and gas markets, much like we have with Venezuela. This is Trump's most serious threat against Iran since the ceasefire was reached back in April. And while we've seen airstrikes just within the last few hours, some top lawmakers believe there is still the possibility for peace.
2: Fox's Mark Meredith reporting. A construction crew struck a gas line on the Cleveland Clinic campus this afternoon, forcing the temporary evacuation of the NI building currently under construction. And the cafeteria was also forced to clear out for a time. Clinic reports that no one was injured. First Energy reporting some 4,900 customers still without power from Wednesday's storms. Crews continue to try to get everyone back online by the end of the day. More gun violence to report in the city of Cleveland.
25: Police are investigating a shooting about 3:20 Thursday morning on Independence Road off of Fleet Avenue in Slavic Village. Two men suffering bullet wounds. They were rushed to the hospital where they're both stable. About 20 minutes later, Cleveland police received a call of shots fired in the 9500 block of Euclid Avenue, where they discovered two 17-year-old boys with bullet wounds. They are serious and stable. Police do not have any suspects in either shooting. I'm Carmen Angelo.
2: A man accused of pulling a gun on a Canton police officer inside a Walmart has been ruled competent to stand trial. Shane Newman had a competency hearing today in Stark County Common Police Court. He will also undergo an insanity evaluation and return to court after that. Newman's accused of trying to shoot the officer after he had gotten caught trying to shoplift from that Walmart store. WTAM Money Matters brought to you by Mortosh Financial. The Dow up 929 points, nearly 2%. The S&P up 127 and the NASDAQ gained 640. For the latest headlines at the top and bottom of the hour, set a preset on the free iHeartRadio app to WTAM 1100. I'm Brian Nengel.
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0: Coming up in the 5 o'clock hour, I'm going to give somebody tickets. They're going to have to earn them. Post Malone presents the Big Ass Stadium Tour 2 with Jelly Roll, Carter Faith. This is at Huntington Bank Field, June 25th. That is a Thursday. You're going to have to play trivia. Movern's back in the hot seat. I haven't asked him about topics as of yet or categories. We'll get to that in a second, but just be ready. 5 o'clock hour, somebody's going to be very, very happy because they're going to go see Post Malone and Jelly Roll. Let's get into our top headlines.
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0: Well, the World Cup kicks off its United States games in L.A. on Friday night, and you're going to have extremely tight security at World Cup venues and fan fest events nationwide. Let's go live to L.A. right now. Talk to ABC News correspondent Alex Stone. Alex, security is priority number one.
6: You know what priority number one is? I want to win Post Malone and Jelly Roll tickets. That sounds amazing.
0: We'll call back at 5:50 and play trivia.
6: Okay, sounds good. Yeah, everything's kicking off now. The first World Cup game in Mexico is on right now, but tomorrow it gets going in the U.S. here in L.A. 11 host cities, 104 matches, and that's a lot of securing that needs to be done as L.A. kicks it off tomorrow night, and then it's New York, and then it's everywhere else after that. And the U.S. national team will be competing first, and then Monday Iran plays here in L.A., which with the war is going to bring a whole other host of security issues. They were going to be based out of Tucson, Arizona, but because of the war, they are now going to be staying and living in during the length of the World Cup in Tijuana, Mexico, and then coming into the U.S. to play the games in L.A. and in Seattle, and then they'll go back to Mexico at night. So it gets interesting in that way. FIFA wouldn't move their games out of the U.S., so the Iranian national team is coming into the U.S. to play their games and then and leaving with a huge Iranian fan base that will be at their game. So that is a lot for a police. But the big thing, Bloom Daddy, really is, and we've heard this from the FBI, we've heard this from the LAPD, we've heard this now from Seattle Police, and today the Federal Air Marshal Service, where they're going to be playing a big role in it, the concern about drones. And that there is, I mean, you see it in Ukraine and Russia and in Iran, what drones can do now if they are weaponized, and they are worried about that. There is a large anti-drone interdiction team that is going to be working at all of these events and around the fan ceremonies that are going on and making sure that the drones cannot get in. They say they've got technology. I said, do you shoot them down? And they said, well, no, we can make them land in a place away from people by getting involved in their signal and making them come down. But so they're warning a lot of hobbyist pilots of, you know, do not fly around any of the World Cup hotels, around any right. of the stadiums, any of the fan events. It'll be a $100,000 fine if you're caught wow. as a hobbyist just flying your drone around.
0: And, of course, we're going to have technology in place to stop drones from being able to fly into these stadiums.
6: Yeah, and one of the things that they've got is in the Seattle area, they're using trailers that can immediately show on a local police officer's, it belongs to their local police department in Redmond, Washington, in their patrol car, they can see, it will pinpoint where the drone is and where the pilot is. So they can go right to find where the pilot is, what they're doing, who they are, what their intent is, and they admit that in most of these, you could probably say 100% of them, really, it's usually a hobbyist drone pilot who doesn't know the rules. They know not to fly around an airport, but they don't know the other rules around a big event like this, and they educate them, maybe find them some, and then they bring down the drone and it's over. But the concern is something that would be more malicious and something that is actually meant to hurt people. That's what they're trying to prevent.
0: Talking to Alex Stone, ABC News correspondent from Los Angeles. Also on Monday, you've got Iran playing their first match in L.A., which brings a whole nother host of security concerns, doesn't it?
6: Well, it really does. And I mean, that comes down to terrorism all the way down to fights happening in the stadium, outside of the stadium, which, by the way, during these events, the sponsored names are no longer there. So SoFi Stadium is not SoFi Stadium any longer. It will be Los Angeles Stadium for the extent of these games, as it will be in every other city. It'll be Atlanta Stadium and San Francisco Stadium and everything else. So at Los Angeles Stadium, which is SoFi, there are the concerns if you're going to have a lot of people probably flying Iranian flags. You're going to have the team there. They've got to be transported down to Tijuana and back from where they're staying and get up to the stadium and get back safely. People who could be out in the streets and in the parking lots that could be targets or could get into fights. So a lot that, that police and federal agents are going to have to deal with.
0: All right. Alex, always appreciate the time. Thank you.
6: You got it. I'll be calling back for trivia.
0: Yeah, I'll be waiting on you. All right, we have a special question ready for you. All right, buddy, see ya. Alex Stone, ABC News correspondent from Los Angeles. By the way, our Sports Radio 99.1 will be Cleveland's home for the FIFA World Cup 2026. Our play-by-play coverage actually started today already with Mexico against South America. In case you're wondering, Team USA opens play on Friday night. Been a lot of play at Browns minicamp, and the conversation continuing. Deshaun Watson, Shedeur Sanders, what are we going to do? From day to day, it's hard to tell what Todd Monken is thinking. This is a no-brainer to me. This is, think about in your life when you overthink something. How much more difficult you make a certain situation when you overthink it. He shouldn't be overthinking this. This is simple to me. You go with the young guy. I mean, it's so simple that it's hard for me to fathom that a guy who's been coaching this long is sitting there debating whether or not to start a guy who's washed up, who's had three major injuries, and who the fans do not want over a young guy who showed promise last year. I'd love to know the thought process here. And the Cleveland Browns made no doubt about telling you they are building for the future by trading away Myles Garrett. So what are you getting future-wise by starting Deshaun Watson at all this season? Nothing. You're not re-signing this guy. I don't care what anybody says. Oh, Deshaun looks good, and if he plays well, you know, they might look at another contract. Are you kidding me? They are so embarrassed by the current contract. They can say whatever they want. Jimmy can walk back his big swing and a miss as much as he wants. They are embarrassed that this guy made them look like fools, and there isn't a chance in hell you're going forward from this point on after this season with Deshaun Watson. So wash your hands of it. Make him the backup. Make him third string. And just go with Shedeur Sanders. But we're talking about the Browns. We're talking about an organization that takes a problem and makes it 15 times more difficult than it has to be. This should have already been done. Shedeur Sanders is our starter, and we're moving forward. Nobody's moving forward from the Brendan Sorsby fallout. As a matter of fact, Scott Davidson, WTAM 1100 sports gambling expert, going to be joining me in the 5 o'clock hour to talk about Georgia, Nebraska, boycotting future games against Texas Tech, the Big 12, the Big 10, talking about boycotting Texas Tech. If you don't know what's going on here, this is all about winning. Honestly, this Brendan Sorsby gambling issue with Texas Tech. The fact that Texas Tech is standing behind this kid. He's good. I'd be willing to say if he wasn't good, Texas Tech would have said, okay, no big deal, kicked him to the curb. But he's good. They want to win. Standing behind a guy who placed over $90,000 in bets on his own team, other teams, pro teams, when he knew what the ramifications were. But then you go to their president, Texas Tech's president's quote, "We believe his vulnerability deserves to be met with the full weight of this institution's support." His vulnerability. This young man made his own decisions, but according to Texas Tech, he was vulnerable. Gambling preyed on him. You know, no, we got to make excuses for people. There's no admitting you made a mistake, you made bad decisions, because they want to win. What you're witnessing here with this, honestly, is college athletics hitting rock bottom. This Brendan Sorsby situation with a school standing behind him and a judge ruling in his favor is college sports hitting rock bottom. We're at the lowest level we can be. That's what you're witnessing right now. I'll explain more on this coming up in a little bit. Right now, Mike Ross is going to explain your traffic, then you're getting weather.
2: From the Elk and Elk Traffic Center, if an auto accident caused you injury, call 1-800-ELK-OHIO. Still have Carnegie shut down from an earlier gas leak between East 90th and East 89th. Motorists are advised to avoid the area right now. RTA bus is being rerouted as well. A crash Mayfield Road east of I-271. You have slow traffic 90 west between Dead Man's Curve and East 22nd. Also, a disabled vehicle cleared out from earlier on the 480 west ramp to the Jennings North. 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
7: Mostly cloudy tonight with a chance of storms, down to 74 low. Friday, a chance of morning storms, then gradual clearing and a high around 80. Saturday, sunshine at 87.
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0: Hey, if you want inspired, stick around because everybody has a story coming up at 4:35 is going to be your inspiration, not of the day, not of the week, not of the month, maybe the year. Everybody has a story coming your way at 4:35. Earlier, I had a Bloom Daddy informal survey where I asked you, what are you doing to cut costs in today's economy? What have you scaled back on? Have you quit buying certain things or doing certain things? Or have you become creative as to keep living your lifestyle with high prices everywhere because gasoline's about to go through the roof once again? I had a couple people that still want to answer this question. Let's go to Brad in Parma Heights, 216-578-1100. Brad, tell me what you're thinking.
18: Hey, Bloom Daddy. First time caller, long time listener.
0: Well, thank you.
18: Some areas I've been scaling. Some areas I've been scaling back on personally, sporting events like going to the Browns, just totally priced out of that. Same thing with like a lot of vacations, destinations that are far away. As an alternative, been taking more advantage of local activities like the metro parks and that kind of stuff. And third, probably just like avoiding restaurants, the cost of eating out and buying stuff like that is crazy when you can make it at home for, so much less. So
0: those are all good things,
18: Brad.
0: Those
18: are a couple of ideas I'm living by.
0: Yeah, no, Brad, those are good ideas. And one thing that is free is nature. And you can do so much, whether it's hiking, just taking a walk, whatever it may be. To your point, you can get a lot of pleasure, a lot of joy, spend a lot of good time just in the woods, the metro parks, whatever it may be. As for food, I was in D.C. over the weekend. My son, his fiance, ex-wife, my other son, and me, so that's five of us, had pretty much a low-key dinner. How much you think it ran me?
18: Well, I'm going to say at least 200.
0: It was 280, almost 300 bucks. And we didn't go all out. There were no steaks, nothing like that. Now, that's D.C. And, I get a lot of heat from some people here. Yeah, I get a lot of heat. Brad, thanks for your call. I get a lot of heat here via the text line. And Mo, if you've seen the text when I talk about going out to eat all the time.
19: Oh, yeah.
0: But explain how I eat. And you know what I'm getting at here. If I go out and I spend, let's say, with tip, $70 or $80 on a dinner just for me. Like, and usually it's not that high. I mean, we're talking $40 or $50. But as you know, that's not just dinner for me.
19: Yeah, a lot of times whenever you go to somewhere like Balance or Heinen's for lunch, that'll last you till that same time the next day. It's like three or four meals for you. Kind of eat sporadically throughout the day, and that's all you have, So yeah, you stretch it out.
0: Yeah, dinner for me is also breakfast and sometimes lunch. Like you mentioned Balance, you mentioned some other places. I'll tell you what, you can't get a better bang for your buck than Heinen's.
19: You just can't.
0: I mean, they're, what is it? What do we always get over there? Like their salmon bowl or whatever?
19: The steak as well. Oh, yeah.
0: Yeah. That's three meals for me and it's 12 bucks. But when I go out, let's just say if I go to Red, or there's been a couple of times I've walked over to the Marble Room or Zanzibar. If I get a meal there and I spend $55, $60. $70. Let's say I do get a steak, or I get seafood, or I get whatever. I'll eat it the next day, too. It's two or three meals for me. I don't just pig out. So I can justify what I'm spending. But Brad had some very, very, very good ideas there on how to entertain yourself, get a little exercise, and not cost yourself an arm and a leg. Let's go to Ravenna, 216-578-1100. Larry, how you doing?
20: Hey, how you doing, man?
0: Good, bud. So have you done anything to make an adjustment for the high prices or no?
20: No, I'm just using common sense, and I think that's what everybody needs to apply. I mean, the first time I saw a guy at the grocery or the gas station paying $3 or $4 for a candy bar in front of me, I thought, oh, I'll never get a candy bar for a dollar again the rest of my life. You know, if people are willing to pay the high price, they're going to keep charging it, and things are going to keep going up.
0: You're right.
20: But you can buy stuff on sale. I mean, I got eggs for 89 cents last week, a dozen, okay? You got to shop around. I paid $3.99 for steaks the week before at Giant Eagle. Mm-hmm. 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Even McDonald's. I use their buy one, get one free app every single day. I don't pay full price for a sandwich ever again, not at McDonald's. There's no reason. Everybody should take advantage of the sales, use common sense. And I never order things like Uber. I never take an Uber or Uber Eats or none of that. All that's causing the prices to go up for everybody.
0: Very good points, Larry. Larry, to your point, as long as people continue to spend it, they're going to continue jacking the prices up until people finally say, right. I mean, we've had enough.
20: I mean, I paid $3.50 a gallon last week in Kent at the gas station there and drove up towards Solon and saw it for almost $5. But it is common sense. If people are going to pay it, they're going to keep charging it. And it's like that with everything. When they raised the wages in Ohio and all the restaurants had to hire more people because they had to keep everybody under 40 hours,
0: mm-hmm.
20: that put a whole different clientele into the workforce. And all the people that could retire did during COVID.
0: Right. Larry, thanks for your call. Appreciate it. 216-578-1100. Coming up. Everybody has a story, and everybody does. And this young lady's inspiring, to say the least. The Bloom Daddy Show, WTAM, 1100.
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7: Good afternoon. I'm Brian Engel. This is the 4:30 report. President Trump made a stark about face by canceling strikes that he had previously approved targeting Iran.
28: It was clear yesterday that the Pentagon said they were going to negotiate with bombs. That's what they did over the last 2 days. And clearly, the president upped the ante by talking about taking Karga Island. What's not clear from the Truth post that he put out is what the MOU is. Is it simply about a ceasefire? Does it include the nuclear deal? We don't have those details at this point, but he did say that it includes the U.S., Israel, Saudi Arabia, UAE, Qatar, Turkey, Pakistan, Bahrain, Kuwait, Jordan, Egypt, and others.
7: Fox's Jennifer Griffin reporting. About 4,900 First Energy customers currently in the dark as a result of Wednesday's storms that rolled through Northeast Ohio. A gas leak is now capped at the campus of Cleveland Clinic that forced some temporary evacuations today at the NI building, which is under construction, and the clinic's cafeteria. No injuries reported. One person is dead after their vehicle crashed into a Medina County home Wednesday. 56-year-old man was behind the wheel of a pickup truck when he apparently suffered some sort of medical event, went off Ridge Road in Shannon Township, hit the home, and later died at the hospital. A bill is headed to Governor Mike DeWine's desk that includes a provision allowing 14 and 15-year-olds to work at a job until 9 p.m. on Fridays and Saturday nights, provided they have permission from a parent or guardian and permission from their school. House Bill 455 also calls for students who are habitually absent from school to be monitored by the juvenile court system the following school year. Now, traffic and weather together.
2: From the Elk and Elk Traffic Center, if an auto accident caused you injury, call 1-800-ELK-OHIO. Still have an earlier gas leak closing down Carnegie between East 90th and East 89th. Police are asking you to avoid the area. RTA buses still being rerouted. You're slow 90 west from Dead Man's Curve to East 22nd. Also, a crash reported in Euclid, Chardon Road at Euclid Avenue. 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
7: 3 News weather, mostly cloudy tonight with a chance of storms, about 74 low. Friday, we'll start with a chance of morning storms, then gradual clearing with a high around 80. Saturday, sunshine and 87. Right now, it's 82 at your severe weather station. 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
0: The young lady you're about to meet is simply amazing for a number of different reasons. First of all, she's a singer, and you can find her music on Pandora, Amazon Music, Apple Music, and YouTube under her name, which you're going to find out here in a second. She also has a memoir titled Step Forward. This woman's been through it, literally. But you want to talk about a tale of inspiration? You want to talk about a story of overcoming the odds? This is it. Here's Everybody Has a Story on Kimberly Ocampo. I want to go back to July 19th of 2015 with you, Kimberly. You're 22 years old. You're riding your bike to work. Tell me what happened next.
21: Yeah, riding my bicycle to work. I had the green light to go. And as I'm crossing the street, a car struck me. And immediately, the only thing I could think of was pedal as fast as you can. And next thing you know, I'm paralyzed from the waist down. I had a traumatic brain injury on the left brain. I had a stroke 2 weeks later. So I'm left at 22 years old, now dealing with paralysis, hard of hearing, vision loss, and just working on my best with life.
0: That initial hit by the vehicle, you get a T9 spinal injury. But that wasn't the worst of everything. I mean, that's bad enough, but 2 weeks later, you kind of hit on it a little bit. Tell everybody what happened with the brain injury, and you mentioned the stroke.
21: Yeah, it's actually an interesting topic because that becomes an invisible disability. Paralysis is visible with the wheelchair, and everyone can see something's wrong. But when someone has a cognitive, I guess you can say, traumatic brain injury or a stroke, it's something you don't see. But there are a lot of challenges that you face on a daily basis. The stroke ended up impacting my vision on my left eye, loss of peripheral vision, hearing on my left ear. So I tend to

0: just really, I couldn't believe it. I was a dancer. I used to run on the track team. I was on the step team. My parents are dancers, so I always was used to having my body. You know, it was what I used to call mine, and my body just turned into something new. It was like a being reborn. So mentally, I really couldn't even understand. And it's something to still understand every day.
1: But then you made a commitment to yourself. At one point, you woke up or you were sitting there one day and you made mm-hmm. a commitment to yourself. What was it?
0: Yeah, it was scary. You know, it was completely scary because you get used to living life a certain way. And so now I had to learn everything all over again. I had to learn how to put on shoes, how to put on a shirt, how to take a shower, how to brush my teeth. I didn't see the toothpaste on the left. I didn't, you know, because of my vision loss. So things were scary just to get out of bed and get into a wheelchair. I said, you know what, let's conquer one fear a day. If I can conquer one, I can conquer another one. And then when I felt scared again, and I noticed that I conquered a couple fears or a handful of fears, I was like, you know what, if I did all that and then this feels so scary right now, I can do it again. So that was actually my first way of building some resiliency at 22.
1: This is Everybody Has a Story on Kimberly Ocampo. Now you're 33. The 11th year anniversary of your accident is coming up this July. And what have you been invited to do?
0: Shockingly, Rock and Roll Hall of Fame, they asked me specifically for a dance performance. And they called me just a couple weeks ago. They said, hey, we're working on the contract. Are you still able to perform? And I said, did you want me to sing or did you want me to dance? Because I sing with the live band as well. And I have music. I recorded like an album. So it's available on Spotify and Amazon and all the social media avenues. But they told me, well, we're thinking about the singing, but, you know, actually we want you to dance. I'm like, yeah, that'll be great. I'll do it. What do you want? They said salsa dancing. I said, okay, I got one right for you. And then they said, could you do another performance? And I said, yeah. And then they said, okay, wait, are you willing to do one more? And I said, okay, I'll do it. I was amazed. And I'm like, wow, I can't even believe it. Really, it's a dream come true.
1: So I want to sum this up. Before your injury, you danced. As a matter of fact, you were one of the dancers with the Miami Heat. You did. You were active in everything, in sports and everything else. You have your accident. You go through a time where obviously you are depressed. You made that commitment to yourself. And today you're a singer, dancer, author, artist, motivational speaker, dance instructor. You compete in ballroom dance competitions and you're co-owner of K&A Dance Studio in Cleveland Vows in Motion. What exactly is Cleveland Vows in Motion, Kimberly?
0: Yeah, my partner, Abraham Klein, and I, we decided to focus on wedding couples, the newlyweds. You know, they all have this special moment of their first wedding dance. And we choreographed. Actually, I'm choreographing right now. I stepped aside from the lesson right now. we're working with Sybil and Jay at this moment. They're getting married in August.
1: Okay.
0: But They show us their song, and me and Abraham, we split the time of choreography because we're both very passionate and artistic, and we come from different dance backgrounds. So we share both of our dance styles, and they get both the best worlds pretty much in their first wedding dance. And usually, surprisingly enough, these wedding couples are actually coming back because they want to keep the dance lessons as a date night for them. So it's a beautiful thing, really. It's an honor to be able to choreograph their first wedding dance.
1: You have Colombian parents. You lived in California. You lived in Florida. You moved to Cleveland after living in Florida for 10 years, and obviously you own a business here or businesses here. What prompted you to move to Cleveland, and how has Cleveland enhanced your life?
0: Originally, I got hired by a Dancing Wheels company, and they're based in Cleveland, Ohio. And Mary Fletcher, she actually brought some history for the people with disabilities. She was the first one to create accessibility on the bus. So she holds a really her own truth, really. And because of her company and what she's done in Cleveland, I had the opportunity to come to Cleveland as a professional dancer full time. Working with kids, going to schools, teaching kids you can dance if you have a body, teaching them how you can dance with a partner. I was able to perform, do choreography, set choreography on dancers, work with different

0: Well, it was really a really beautiful experience. But after some time, I knew inside of my heart that because of my background with my parents, I used to teach, compete, and perform with my father, I could start my own dance company. So that was originally how I started out in Cleveland. I started living in Cedar. And then a year later, I'm now, in the really beautiful side, Rocky River. And it's a really beautiful experience that I get to learn the area of Cleveland, all areas. It's been something I can't really compare it to anywhere else, because when I first moved to Cleveland, it was in December and there was a lot of snow and I couldn't get into a building, and someone picked me up and put me on their back to get into a building. And I said, "What is this? Is what Cleveland's about? This is amazing."
1: Well, that's what I wanted to make sure people understand when we talked about your T9 spinal injury nearly 11 years ago and paralysis. You're teaching dancing, you're dancing now all in a wheelchair.
0: Correct. Yep, it's a lime green wheelchair. And sometimes I dance with the wheels on, and sometimes I dance with the wheels off.
1: That's awesome.
0: Yeah. And it really is. I mean, I learned how to use a wheelchair to my advantage, and usually I say, I got lemonades, I'm just gonna make some lemonade with it.
1: Look, somebody can't go through what you've gone through and build up to where you are now without being a very strong individual, but also without help. Who's been the one person or two people that you had to lean on the most through all of this?
0: I'm thinking of something.
1: That's okay.
0: Well, definitely my mother, for sure. I can definitely say that my family. I mean, I have. I mean, I even. I really like. I would say it was a different lean. Like, I have two younger sisters, and I know I set as an example to them. And I can't quit, because they're growing up, they're younger, we're 14 years apart. And so I always felt the responsibility of having to be an example to them. And so originally that's really where I would say my motor of effort of not giving up comes from. But later on in this journey, I was also, it kind of relates to this question. I was asked if things could be made easier for you, what would it be? Would it be a wheelchair? Would it be ramps? Would it be a different size building? What would it be? And I really got to thinking, and this is when I talked about I did a TEDx talk, and this is basically what it's about. The kindness, it's not about a building, it's not about a wheelchair, it's not about accessibility. What became accessible was because the kindness of people that it was given to me, the helping hands. Made the bathroom accessible, made the building accessible, made everything available to me. It was the kindness of the action that was shared to me.
1: So you are a co-owner of K&A Dance Studio, also Cleveland Vows in Motion. You live in Rocky River, and where can people find you? I know you're on Spotify and all over the place. I'm not hip with everything. Where can people see your singing, your dance videos? Where can they find you?
0: My Instagram is probably the best way to connect with me, or my Facebook. My Instagram is Kim Ocampo. Art is tree, like nature. So KimOcampoArtistree. That is my Instagram name, or Kim Ocampo Art is also my Instagram name. My next performance is going to be June 28th at the Clee Urban Winery from 6 to 9 p.m. And that's on Lee Road. And of course, the Rock Hall of Fame will be July 19, specifically at 1 p.m. But yeah, or they can email me at stepforward@gmail.com, which is abbreviated S as in Sam, TEPPFWD@gmail.com.
1: Got it.
0: But yeah, there's a lot that I can share. But
1: That's
0: Kimberly Ocampo is like on Spotify for my music, or Pandora.
1: Sounds great. Kimberly, you're an inspiration. Thanks so much for sharing your story.
0: Wow, thank you. Thank you, Bloom Day. I appreciate you and your kindness, and the fact that you're sharing your amazing and what your heart is very, I would say, infectious.
1: Well, thank you.
0: And positive and enlightening. So I appreciate you talking to me right now. And hopefully I get to meet you. Maybe you can come to the winery. I would love to meet you and,
1: absolutely.
0: And jam out.
1: Absolutely. I'll make sure I make that happen. Kimberly, thank you.
0: All right. Have a great day.
1: All right. You too. Everybody has a story. And you just heard Kimberly Ocampos. Right now, Mike Ross is going to explain your traffic, then you're getting weather.
2: 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Slow traffic 90 west between Dead Man's Curve and East 22nd. Carnegie still closed between East 90th and East 89th from an earlier gas leak. Also, a crash reported 480 west before Great Northern Boulevard that has slowed traffic from 237, and a wrecked Chardon Road at Euclid Avenue. 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
4: Mostly cloudy tonight with a chance of storms down to 74 low. Friday, a chance of morning storms, then gradual clearing and a high around 80. Saturday, sunshine at 87.
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10: Here's something pretty disturbing I discovered while researching this podcast. This is what it actually says on the Los Angeles Police Department website. The site states that the Adult Missing Persons Unit investigates 3,200 cases a month, and 70% of those missing people are found or returned voluntarily within 2 or 3 days. It goes on to explain, and I quote here, "Since being a missing person is not a crime, police are given a very limited role while conducting these types of investigations." At the bottom of the webpage, it gets more disturbing. There's a section titled, "What if they never returned?" And here's the official police advice. In such situations, you may want to enlist the services of a private investigator to assist in your search. If you can't afford a PI, the police elaborate, quote, "Another option would be to contact the Salvation Army, which has a missing persons locator program." There is not a single sentence on the LAPD website that would lead a loved one of a missing person to have any faith that the police would properly investigate it. What the LAPD is basically saying is, if someone you love goes missing, don't overreact. They'll probably turn up, unless they don't, in which case you should get someone besides the police to look into it. all this is my way of saying, if the police took missing persons cases as seriously as they do, say, bank robberies, I wouldn't have had to do this podcast in the first place and end up chasing a violent criminal halfway around the country. I'm Neil Strauss, and you can hear the full story of To Live and Die in L.A.
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1: If you want me to do an Everybody Has a Story on you, just reach out like Kimberly did, bloomdaddy@iheartmedia.com. 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That's what she has done. And everybody does truly have a story. 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Just give me a name and a number, and I will take it from there. Coming up in the 5 o'clock hour, I got to give away tickets. You got to earn them, though. We're going to play trivia. Post Malone presents the Big Ass Stadium Tour 2, Jelly Roll and Carter Faith. This is at Huntington Bank Field, June 25th. That is a Thursday. I'm thinking right around 5:50. Also talking about the Brendan Sorsby fallout with WTAM 1100 sports gambling expert Scott Davidson. If you haven't been following this, Texas Tech standing behind their quarterback who bet on so many teams, it's hard to even keep track of. Over $90,000. This kid should not be playing college football, and a lot of people are ticked off about it. Scott's going to weigh in on that, and I'm going to follow that up with a Bloom Daddy informal survey pertaining to that topic. Phone lines are open, 216-578-1100. Absolute Roofing text line, 21095. I'm sorry this is a quick segment, but that was a good story. Took a little bit of time to tell. I'll be back with top headlines next. The Bloom Daddy Show, WTAM 1100.
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4: The president calls off a third night of strikes, saying a deal is close. It's 5 o'clock. I'm Brian Nengel. More on that story coming up in 60 seconds. First, traffic and weather together.
2: 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Dealing with a few accidents around the listening area, a crash Warren Road at Triscuit, Route 57 North at I-90 in Lorain. You have another accident reported just now, Rockside near Broadview, and Chardon at Euclid Avenue. 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
4: Here are three news forecasts from the Mr. Hero I Crave a Hero Weather Center with meteorologist Mark Johnson.
15: We're in the 80s again for the evening hours. Still very warm and humid with isolated thunder chances here and there. Overnight, we're going to watch for a weakening line of thunderstorms moving in after midnight. Our low near 70. Friday, a brief morning thunder shower and then a dry afternoon, 81.
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4: Right now, 84 at your severe weather station. President Trump signaling today that a peace deal with Iran is close. ABC's Stephen Portnoy has more.
17: Earlier today, the president said in a social media post that he had canceled what he called the scheduled strikes and bombings against Iran for this evening. He said that discussion and final points have been in both concept and great detail, approved by all parties involved. He went on to name other countries in the region, but not Iran.
4: The Pentagon lifted its temporary shelter-in-place order this afternoon after officials determined concerns over air quality were a false alarm.
18: It was a shelter-in-place. There were no evacuations here, according to those sources that talked to ABC News. The other thing that we learned is that for the vast majority of the Pentagon, which there's some 23,000 folks at work here, it was business as usual.
4: ABC's Alex Prescher reporting. Roughly some 5,000 First Energy customers remain in the dark after Wednesday evening's powerful storms blew across northeast Ohio. Outages are scattered with a few defined clusters in the Lorain and Amherst areas. An elderly Chagrin Falls man has had his case bound over to a Geauga County Common Pleas Court. 80-year-old Emmanuel Matthews is accused of shooting another man at a Bainbridge dog park back in April after the two got into an argument over President Trump. An apparent road rage incident in Mayfield Heights has left one person in the hospital and another in handcuffs. Happened this morning on 271, where police say one person shot somebody in another vehicle. Reports say the victim suffered non-life-threatening injuries, and police did manage to track down the suspect, who was arrested without incident. State House lawmakers are taking aim at catalytic converter thefts that have plagued Ohio drivers.
19: The Ohio Senate has passed a comprehensive bill making it an automatic felony to steal or traffic the car parts regardless of their cash value. The measure specifically targets corrupt scrapyards, mandating the permanent removal of their state operating licenses if they're caught purchasing stolen converters and barring them from handing out same-day cash payouts to individual sellers. I'm Travis Laird.
4: WTAM Money Matters brought to you by Mortash Financial. The Dow finished the day up 929 points. The S&P rose 127 and the NASDAQ up 640. 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I'm Brian Engel.
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0: teasing it the entire show, so I'm just going to tell you. 5:50, we're going to play trivia for a pair of tickets to see Post Malone Presents the Big Ass Stadium Tour 2, Jelly Roll, Carter Faith. This is at Huntington Bank Field. It's a Thursday, June 25th. Do we have the categories, Mauve? I haven't asked you yet.
1: Yes, I have them right here. It's, TV, music, and geography / science.
0: You got to work that geography / science back in there. And round two, what's it going to be?
1: We'll do geography science.
0: Okay, there you have it. 5:50. No need to call now. No need to call it 5:20. No need to call it 5:35. When I go to break, right around 5:45, then you call 216-578-1100. Top headlines. Let's go.
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0: I saw this and I wanted to throw it out to you, and that is executives from ExxonMobil, Chevron, some other major producers. They met with senior administration officials late May to talk about how low oil inventory levels are. The culprit, Strait of Hormuz, the ongoing closure there, which, by the way, Trump is saying that a deal is nearly complete with Iran. That would be fantastic news, because that is the contributor to what we have been seeing. As of late May, the average U.S. gasoline price hit $4.26 per gallon. That's an increase of $1.28 from where prices stood before the Iran conflict began. You had the Exxon senior VP saying that the current inventory levels are unheard of. So what I'm trying to tell you is gas is going to go back up. It's about to get worse. And current policies in place are not going to stop that. So during the 3 o'clock hour, I did a little Bloom Daddy informal survey, and I said, what are you doing to cut costs in today's economy? Because it's not just gas, it's everything. Healthcare, daycare, groceries, I mean, you go up and down the list. And this isn't, I didn't approach this from a political angle in any way, shape, or form. Not pointing a finger at Trump or the current or the previous administration at all. It's just the fact of the matter is prices are through the roof regarding just about everything, for whatever reason it may be. And I asked you, what have you quit buying or doing? Have you scaled back in any way, shape, or form? And we got a lot of phone calls. I mean, a lot of phone calls. Some people saying they haven't done a damn thing, that it hasn't affected them. Had a couple of calls saying that, really, they don't think prices are that high, which is stunning to me. Then I had other people saying, yeah, we're feeling it. We're trying to do this. We're trying to do that. Cutting back on some extracurricular activities. But a lot of people in agreement on this Bloom Daddy informal survey that a lot of us just live with economic fat. And if we just trim that fat, even with the high prices, we'll still be fine. And what they mean by that is we all spend or overspend on way too much, whether it's buying stuff off Amazon, whether it's eating out all the time, whatever it may be. Now, there's no doubt there are people out there struggling with the current prices. No doubt about it. But a lot of other people probably wouldn't notice it or wouldn't be struggling as much if they just used a little common sense and cut back on some things. And I want to thank everybody who called in, because I think it gave us a lot of different perspectives on exactly what's going on out there from an economic standpoint. Deshaun Watson addressed the media on Wednesday. Mary Kay Cabot's article, for the first time in 20 months, said he'll block out any boos for himself or cheers for Shedeur Sanders if he wins the Browns starting job. I talked to Fred Greith on Orange and Brown Report. He was in Berea today, third day of Browns minicamp. And I said, what's going on with this? I mean, seriously, why are the Browns even considering going with Deshaun Watson? And Fred was in agreement with me. And my whole point and Fred's whole point is going forward, building on the future, because as soon as the Browns traded Myles Garrett, they sent the message to you and to the world that this year is, it's gone. It's gone. They're building for next year and the year after and the year after. Do you really think Deshaun Watson's going to be around next year or the year after or the year after? Let's say Deshaun Watson goes out and makes the Pro Bowl this year, which Shedeur made it last year and he didn't deserve it. But that's not the point. And Mauve, I'll pose this question to you. Let's say Deshaun Watson's the quarterback and he plays at a Pro Bowl level this year. Do you really think the Browns will re-sign him to another contract?
1: No, no chance.
0: Not a chance.
1: No.
0: They can say whatever they want. They're embarrassed by the current contract, which they should be. It's the worst deal in the history of the NFL, if not sports. He can go out and play very well this year. Hell, the Browns could make the playoffs. Doesn't matter. They are not signing him again. They want to cut that albatross as soon as they can. So why even flirt with the idea of starting him at quarterback? It makes zero sense. Unless you follow the Cleveland Browns. And you know, they take situations that make zero sense and they they embrace them. They love them. It's like that person that you know, whether it's a family member or a friend, who just thrives in drama. They got to have drama. They got to make situations worse. They can't apply common sense. They never make the right decision. That person that you know in your life, who I just described, that's the Cleveland Browns. Because this decision is so cut and dry to me, it's not even funny. You just announced to the world you're building for the future by trading Miles. So you play Shedeur Sanders. And if he isn't the guy, you go and draft a quarterback next year and you move on. But why waste your time? Why waste another minute with Deshaun Watson? I don't think any other team would do it. But we're not talking about any other team, are we? And jumping to college football, the Brendan Sorsby fallout continuing. If you haven't been following this, he lawyered up. He's a quarterback for Texas Tech. He lawyered up and sued the NCAA on May 18th, trying to get an injunction that would prevent the NCAA from banning him. Why were they banning him? Gambling. He wagered at least $90,000 on pro and college sports over the past 4 years, including 40 bets on Indiana football while he was a freshman with the Hoosiers in 2024. This guy is committing the cardinal sin of college football. And the NCAA banned him. So he gets an attorney who argues that his gambling history is a mental health and addiction issue. A retired judge by the name of Ken Curry rules in Sorsby's favor, saying the quarterback would suffer irreparable injury if he isn't granted a temporary injunction allowing him to play for the Red Raiders this season. Now, the NCAA has filed an appeal, but Texas Tech is standing behind this kid. Their president saying, quote, "We believe his vulnerability deserves to be met with the full weight of this institution's support." His vulnerability. So here we go. You know, let's throw responsibility, personal responsibility out of the window. Let's pull bad or throw bad decisions out of the window. We've got to protect this kid because of his vulnerability. Now, if he wasn't good, you think Texas Tech would be saying something like that? You bet your ass they wouldn't. And this has sent ramifications through college sports. One Big 12 head coach saying this, quote, "Nobody cares about the betterment of the game and its future anymore. Everybody's in survival mode on how they can win and survive right now. College administrators, college commissioners, and college coaches. That's how it's going to be until it effing crashes and burns." Well, I got news for you. It's crashed and it's burning right before your very eyes. Because the fact that Texas Tech is standing behind this individual who committed the cardinal sin of college sports tells you that it's crashing and burning right before your very eyes. They are valuing winning on top of any kind of morality that you could possibly imagine. I'm going to be talking to an expert on this, Scott Davidson, WTAM 1100 sports gambling expert, who's seen and experienced both sides of the spectrum here because he was a problem gambler in the beginning, turned it into his career. He's going to give you his thoughts on this when I come back. Right now, Mike Ross is giving you his thoughts on traffic.
3: 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Looks like you're still dealing with a closure due to an earlier gas leak. Carnegie shut down between East 90th and East 89th. Try to avoid the area if possible. RTA buses are being rerouted as well. A crash in the left lane, 480 West at Lee Road. You have an accident taking out the left lane as well, 77 south before Gent. Your stop and go back to 271. Also, Route 8 south approaching Perkins. Your stop and go back to Portage Trail. 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
8: Mostly cloudy tonight with a chance of storms down to 74 low. Friday, a chance of morning storms, then gradual clearing and a high around 80. Saturday, sunshine at 87.
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0: Want to talk about one of the big topics in sports right now, and that is the fallout from the gambling with Brendan Sorsby, the Texas Tech quarterback. You've got Georgia, Nebraska boycotting future games against Texas Tech. The Big 12, the Big 10 are talking about not scheduling Texas Tech in any sport. And one of the most unbelievable statements I've ever seen coming from Texas Tech's president, saying, and I quote, "We believe his vulnerability deserves to be met with the full weight of this institution's support." So just to catch you up, Brendan Sorsby admitting to betting on his own team, other teams. This is a kid who wagered at least $90,000 on pro and college sports over the past 4 years, including 40 bets on Indiana football while he was a freshman with the Hoosiers back in 2022. His attorney, because he lawyered up, of course, when the NCAA found out about this and said he was ineligible to play, he lawyered up. His attorney, Jeffrey Kessler, framed his gambling history as a mental health and addiction issue. And a retired judge by the name of Ken Curry ruled in Sorsby's favor. And then you've got Texas Tech standing behind him with, again, that statement from their president saying, "We believe his vulnerability deserves to be met with the full weight of this institution's support." Let's not forget, Sorsby is a very, very good quarterback. And it's hard not to think that Texas Tech is putting winning ahead of integrity. Scott Davidson, WTAM 1100 sports gambling expert, joining me right now. What do you make of this?
19: Here's the thing. I use the word, and it's a simple word, integrity. Gambling, integrity. And this is the opposite. I mean, I'm all for helping guys who have issues. I had one when I first started doing this. There's a lot of people who do. Getting help is okay. But this guy betting on his own team and then having his school say it was okay opens the door and the floodgates for every other college athlete to go, this is okay. This is a mess to me, and it puts a huge black eye on something I'm super passionate and in favor of, which is sports betting. And I'm not happy about it at all. I think it's wrong.
0: Why are you not happy about it?
19: Well, because I don't like what it does to the integrity of the game in general. People already, with what's happened in some of the pro sports, I mean, we look at it right here, are already a little bit squeamish about, is anything funny going on? And this opens the door to how much funny's going on, not if there is funny. And that doesn't bode well for people who want sports to be on the up and up. And I think they are for the most part, but this sends a bad message.
0: And it also kind of sends the message that anybody dealing with gambling is a degenerate, does it not? It's almost like a cop who goes out and he's shady and he's slimy and he's taking money. That cop gives the entire profession a bad look. It's the same thing, I think, with this. Now everybody thinks that if you gamble, you probably got a problem, you're probably an addict. It's a built-in excuse, and it makes the entire industry and gambling experts like yourself look kind of shady.
19: Well, you just made my point for me, because you asked me why I'm unhappy right about it. And you know, I'm always unhappy when people shed shadiness on this industry, which has been going on. I mean, people don't realize that the new sports betting availability here is one thing. People have been betting on sports forever, and we've had a lot of people get in trouble, from Shoeless Joe Jackson all the way through Pete Rose. Right. Those guys got banned. They got taken out of commission. This guy gets reinstated after admitting. I mean, listen, he was not just betting. He was betting on his own team, and the amounts of money he was betting increased, which means his problem was increasing as well. He started at about 30 grand, and by the time he was done, he was giving friends up to 60, 70 grand. So he's got a serious problem, and listen, I'm not minimizing that, but I just think he needs to be removed from college sports now, and this decision is bad.
0: Talking to Scott Davidson, WTAM sports gambling expert, two things based on what you just said. Number one, it's true. Every other kid out there who wants to do this now has an out. They can bet, and if it works out for them, great. And if they get caught, well, I've got an addiction. Look at Sorsby. And they know they're going to play. Okay? The other thing here is when you take a look at what this guy did and what Texas Tech is doing, saying that his vulnerability deserves to be met with the full weight of the institution support. Scott, I look at that as an excuse. They're condoning it. You said you had a problem back in the day. Let me ask you, were you an addict or were you just somebody who didn't have self-discipline when it come to gambling? Is there a difference?
19: I think they're kind of woven together. You get addicted and you get addicted because you don't have discipline. One of the things I preach all the time to anybody who's trying to do this outside of betting $5 just to have fun is you have to have discipline. You have to have a separate bankroll outside
0: of railings.
19: Yes, you have to have railings, guardrails, all of that. And this guy didn't have it. I didn't have it. So I was both. I'll admit it. I was mm-hmm. both. But I turned that problem into a successful run, and it's still running here, and you know I'm proud of that. But this guy needs help and can correct that, but he doesn't deserve to do it while being on the field playing and having lines on games that he's in now.
0: Yeah, this guy has, let's say he goes and plays. He has a bad game. Everybody has bad games.
19: Right.
0: Nobody's going to think it's just a bad game. They're going to think he's doing it on purpose. How in the world does this guy play the game and anybody have any confidence in him that he's doing it on the up and up?
19: He doesn't, and he shouldn't. And here's the deal. He has until the 22nd, I read, or somewhere around there of June, to change his mind and go into the draft and have that supplemental draft. I certainly hope he does that. And the pressure that these other schools are putting on mm-hmm. the Big 12 and Texas Tech, maybe it'll force him to do it. I hope he does, because otherwise the black eye will linger when he plays every single week.
0: Do you like what these other schools and conferences are doing?
19: Yes.
0: Saying we're not going to tolerate this in Texas Tech. We're not going to schedule you in anything because you're condoning this behavior.
19: Well, I'd like to know how this judge came out of retirement and he got to be the one that. I mean, what it does is it makes so that the NCAA has no jurisdiction over anything anymore. They're powerless.
0: No, they're powerless.
19: It's ridiculous. And so, you know, yes, I do like it. And I want to see if that pressure works. It's going to be a very interesting couple of weeks to see what kind of decisions eventually come down.
0: Scott, always appreciate the time.
19: You got it.
0: Scott Davidson, WTAM 1100 sports gambling expert.
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22: Good evening. I'm Brian Engel. This is the 5:30 report. On social media today, President Trump backing off his projected strikes on Iran tonight after he says discussions have been brought to the highest level of Iranian leadership and approved. Not mentioned in his statement was Karg Island.
23: The president had said today that this was an operation that he could do and something he was considering. This is, of course, a very critical territory of Iran. It's a key processing site for oil in the Persian Gulf. And the president said today that the U.S. could send in ground troops tomorrow and try to take that island. Certainly seemed to be trying to put pressure on Iran and showing what the capabilities are of the United States.
22: ABC's Karen Travers reporting. The U.S. is ramping up security during the FIFA World Cup, which got underway today with the U.S. hosting 78 matches across 11 cities. FBI Director Kash Patel says he's making terrorist attack prevention the agency's top priority. iHeart Sports Radio 99.1 is Cleveland's home of the FIFA World Cup 2026. The Pentagon forced into a lockdown and partial evacuation earlier today due to a suspected hazardous materials incident involving air quality. Turns out it was not a hazard to the building or staff inside, and the lockdown was lifted. Wednesday's storms have left thousands without power still in Northeast Ohio. At last report, those left in the dark are some 5,300 First Energy customers across Northeast Ohio. Most are scattered across the region. There is a cluster in excess of 1,000 in Lorain and Amherst area in Lorain County. A bill aimed at protecting first responders is on its way to the governor's desk. House Bill 20 makes it illegal to come within 15 feet of an emergency responder who is performing their duties after a verbal warning is issued. Anyone who breaks the rule could be charged with obstructing official business. Now, traffic and weather together.
3: 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Police on the scene of a crash in the right lane, 71 South after Snow Road. That is stop-and-go traffic back to 480. Also, an accident just cleared out 77 South before Gent. That is stop-and-go traffic still to 271. An earlier wreck cleared as well on 480 West at Lee Road. And Carnegie shut down from an earlier gas leak. That's between East 90th and East 89th. 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
22: 3 News weather, mostly cloudy with a chance of storms tonight, 74 low. Chance of morning storms Friday, then we'll see gradual clearing with highs around 80. Saturday, sunshine and mid to upper 80s for highs. Right now it's 84 at your severe weather station. I'm Brian Nengel. 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
1: You know what I just realized? I haven't been giving the Absolute Roofing text line any love today, so let's do it now. 21095. Mo, let's start with the Soresby, since I just got done talking about that with Scott Davidson. Brendan Soresby fallout.
2: Yeah,
1: hit me with a couple.
2: This one from the 330. Would any NFL team touch that kid other than the Browns?
1: That's a valid point. Like I said before in my little rant about Deshaun Watson, the Browns would embrace somebody like that. They would. They would go after somebody with that kind of baggage. And then they would sit there and go, oh, I can't believe he bet on the NFL whenever he did that, because they're just so oblivious to the obvious. Next one.
2: This from the 216. Gambling can be a serious problem for many people. If this guy recognized his problem and went to rehab on his own, I'm sure the judge found that he had a disorder. He should therefore be allowed to play.
1: I'm so sick and tired of hearing mental illness, mental illness, mental illness for every damn action by somebody that is a negative action. Everybody cannot be mentally ill. It is mathematically impossible to have the amount of mental illness that we allegedly have in the United States of America. And if we have that much, we are effed. Like, people are effed. It's an excuse in a lot of cases. An excuse. This kid knew what he was doing. And he knew it was wrong. Same thing with Emmanuel Clase. I mean, same thing with all of a sudden it's my vulnerability. It's this, it's that. We have hit a point in society, and it was probably about 5 to 8 years ago, because I remember talking about it that far back. We are at that point where nobody wants to take any responsibility for their actions. We got to blame it on something. And people agree with it. We've got people who make bad decisions because they want to make bad decisions. They think they can get away with it. And all of a sudden it's, I'm vulnerable to gambling. No, you're a degenerate. You're not a good person. You're just bad. You're mad because you got caught. And now you want to save your tail. So you're going to do anything possible. We are at rock bottom in college sports. Whether it's the transfer portal, all the money that's being thrown around. I mean, you name it. The NCAA is not existent anymore. You know, the NCAA, they want to sit there and lose their mind over the most minuscule things, and then something big, and it's like, whatever. And I know we have judges jumping in with injunctions and everything else, and the NCAA's hands are tied. But nonetheless, college sports is a rudderless ship that is just drifting. Everybody does whatever the hell they want. And I think we're seeing example after example after example. In Texas Tech, this is all about winning to them. This is all about their brand. They are putting that way up above any kind of integrity. Blatantly putting it up above integrity. Hit me with the next one.
2: Last one here on Soresby from the 216. There are two points that need to be made here. Is it addiction and illness, or are they just bad people? And the other point is, there is nothing in our society that judges won't insert themselves into the middle of and do whatever they want.
1: It's a very good text. It's a very good text. Judges insert themselves all the

0: and 10 being the best. You ready?
1: Yep, all set.
0: All right. Yes, I listen to Bloom Daddy. No, I'm not sorry.
1: That's a 8.
0: Okay. I'm going to write them down.
1: Okay.
0: All right?
1: Yep.
0: Bloom Daddy at 3, Regret at 7.
1: That's an 8. That's pretty good, too. Very solid.
0: Browns lost again. At least we could count on Bloom Daddy weekdays at 3.
1: I'll give that a 5.
0: 5? I listen to Bloom Daddy so I can win family arguments.
1: 3.
0: Bloom Daddy, 3-7. Cleveland's afternoon sanity check.
1: That's a 7.
0: Okay. Yes, I'm a Browns fan. Yes, I listen to Bloom Daddy. Fight me.
1: I'll give it a 5.
0: I actually like that one. Yeah. WTAM 1100, where Bloom Daddy says what you're thinking.
1: That's a 9 for sure.
0: All right. Bloom Daddy, 3-7. Cleveland's afternoon sanity check.
1: That's a 7.
0: All right. And last but not least, I listen to Bloom Daddy on WTAM 1100, and now my wife thinks I'm smart.
1: That's got to be a 10. I love that one.
0: You like that one?
1: I do, yes.
0: That just kind of, you know, you like short and sweet. The Maniloff, half man, half radio god. I listen to Bloom Daddy on WTAM 1100, and now my wife thinks I'm smart. I love it. But man, it takes up a lot of space on a shirt.
1: That's why you got to put it on the back. You know, you put your logo, the show logo on the front breast, and then you put that slogan on the back. It's fine.
0: Do you put on the front of the shirt, I listen to Bloom Daddy on WTAM 1100, and then an arrow going like around the rib cage, pointing toward the back, and then on the back, and now my wife thinks I'm smart, 3-7?
1: Yeah, it's kind of like those 7-Up shirts back in the day where it says, you know, on the front it says, make 7-Up yours, you know, like the front and back kind of thing.
0: All right. So out of all of those that I just read, your favorite was, well, that one and WTAM 1100, where Bloom Daddy says what you're thinking.
1: Those are my two favorites, yes.
0: Okay. There's a couple other ones in here, but I thought those were the best ones. And Eric, I appreciate you reaching out. Anybody out there listening, if you want to throw some slogans out there, because I think I talked the Big Kahuna into getting me some merch, some t-shirts, which I will sell and I will give away on the show. It's not about making money. It's just about promoting the show and have a little bit of fun. Email me some t-shirt slogan ideas for the show. BloomDaddy@iHeartMedia.com. 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Let's bring on Mike Ross. Ross, what do you think? I listened to Bloom Daddy on WTAM 1100 and now my wife thinks I'm smart.
2: Yeah, sure. Yeah.
0: You ever use that? You ever go home and get in an argument with your wife and you say, look at her and go, I work with Bloom Daddy. I'm smart.
2: You know what? I
0: it
2: haven't,
0: doesn't work in your house, does
2: I
0: it?
2: I haven't, but I'm going to try it tonight and we'll see. We'll see how it goes. There was one, actually, I did like. What was the one you said the other day? When we were talking about this, somebody had called in, you had brought one up and you were like, I don't want it to, you know, offend like Bill Wills or anyone thinking about that, but it was like,
0: I can't remember. We've hit on so many.
2: I know, dude.
0: I've wrote a lot of them down. Maybe we'll go over them one day. Hey, before you do your traffic, I got to put out the bat alert. Call right now if you want to play trivia. Post Malone presents the Big Ass Stadium Tour 2 with Jelly Roll and Carter Faith. 216-578-1100. Call right now. Trivia coming up after Mike Ross's traffic. Go ahead, Mike.
2: 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Get a crash in the right lane, 71 South after Snow Road. Police are on scene. Your stop and go back to 480. Also, a crash block in the center lane, 90 West near East 185th. Couple of earlier accidents have cleared up. 77 South before Gent. That still has some heavy traffic back to Wheatley Road. And Carnegie shut down from an earlier gas leak between East 90th and East 89th. 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
4: Mostly cloudy tonight with a chance of storms down to 74 low. Friday, a chance of morning storms, then gradual clearing and a high around 80. Saturday, sunshine at 87.
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11: 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Pandora was still trying to be kind of like radio in a way. 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Apple's 0.7, YouTube Music 0.7. 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
14: Trivia time, 216-578-1100. Post Malone presents the Big Butt Stadium Tour 2 with Jelly Roll and Carter Faith. This is June 25th. 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We're going to start with Mike in Chagrin Falls, 216-578-1100. Mike, your three categories, first round, TV, music, geography, and science. What would you like?
15: What were they again, Bloom Daddy? I'm sorry.
14: TV, music, geography, and science.
15: How about TV?
14: All right.
16: Okay, Mike, what actor portrays the role of Michael Scott on the NBC sitcom The Office?
15: I'm out, Bloom Daddy. I don't watch it.
14: Mike's like, I'm bailing now. All right, Mike, thank you. I have no idea. I don't watch The Office either. Hold on. Is it Steve Carell?
16: Yes, it is.
14: Okay.
16: Yes.
14: It's nice. The only guy that I really remember who plays on there. Do you watch The Office?
16: I've seen two episodes in total, and it's not my kind of comedy. No, I don't
14: like
16: it. No.
14: Okay. Mark in Willoughby, 216-578-1100. Mark, how are you today?
17: Hey, I'm pretty good. How you doing, Bloom Daddy?
14: I'm doing good. TV, music, geography, and science.
17: I'm going to do geography.
16: Okay, Mark, what is the capital of Delaware?
17: Dover.
16: Yes, it is. Of course.
14: What is it?
16: Dover.
14: Dover, Delaware. Mm-hmm. Okay. I didn't know that. Did you know that, Mo?
16: I did not know it until I looked it up.
14: All right. Mark advances to the second round. By the way, round two, geography and science. That is the topic. You don't get to choose. Let's go to Chuck in Elyria, 216-578-1100. Chuck, TV, music, geography, and science.
18: Let's go with geography and science.
14: Okay.
16: Chuck, what is the capital of Alabama?
18: Montgomery.
16: Yes, it is.
14: Oh, Chuck advances. Man, Chuck's got a loud truck. All right. Chuck is advancing to the second round along with Mark. Let's go to Dan in Concord, 216-578-1100. Dan, TV, music, geography, and science.
19: I'll try TV.
14: Okay,
16: TV. Dan, on the sitcom How I Met Your Mother, what is Barney's catchphrase?
19: Great. Cheese. I don't think I've ever seen the show.
14: All right, that's not good.
16: No.
14: I have no idea. I've never watched it either.
16: Legendary.
14: Legendary, huh?
16: Yes.
14: Interesting. Okay. Well, let's go to Julie in Wickliffe, 216-578-1100. Julie, how are you today?
20: I'm good. How are you?
14: All right. You feeling lucky?
20: I am feeling very lucky. It's Thursday. Let's go.
14: Absolutely. TV, music, geography, and science. What would you like?
20: I'm going to go geography and science. See how much my Thriller Pursuit paid off back in the day. Let's go for it.
14: All right. Here we go.
16: Julie, what instrument measures atmospheric pressure?
20: I'm going to say barometer.
16: Julie nailed it. It's a barometer.
14: Congratulations, Julie. So we've got Mark, Chuck, and Julie. All three advanced to round two. And in round two, they do not get to pick the topic, but they do get to pass. At least Mark and Chuck do. Julie does not. Let's start with Mark. Mark, would you like to go for the win in geography and science or pass it on to Chuck and cross your fingers?
17: I'll take it myself.
14: Okay, here we go. For the win or getting the boot off the show.
16: Mark, in human anatomy, what does the hallux refer to?
17: The hallux, that is the skull.
14: Did he get it?
16: No, he's incorrect. It's actually the big toe.
14: Really?
16: Yes.
14: Okay, let's go to Chuck. Chuck, you got a decision to make. You ready?
18: I'm ready.
14: All right, Chuck, are you in a tornado right now?
18: Hold on a second.
14: Okay, roll the windows up, please.
18: I turned my tornado down.
14: Chuck, there we go.
18: That's AC.
14: Oh, really? Wow. You got a hell of an AC. All right, Chuck, do you want to answer for the win? Answer for the win. If you get it wrong, Julie automatically wins, or you could pass the question to Julie, and if she gets it wrong, you automatically win.
18: I'm going to go for the win.
14: All right, Chuck, for the win here. Geography, science. Here we go.
16: Okay, Chuck. In terms of minutes, about how long does it take for the light from the sun to reach Earth?
18: It is 93 light minutes.
0: No.
18: 93 minutes.
16: No, it's not.
0: No.
16: Sorry, Chuck.
0: No. Don't say the answer yet. Let's go to Julie, who wins anyway. Julie, congratulations. You've got two tickets to see Post Malone. Big Ass Stadium Tour 2 with Jelly Roll and Carter Faith. Did you know the answer? How long does it take sunlight to reach Earth?
20: Oh, I do not know, but I was saying it was more than 93 minutes.
0: Really? David? 8 minutes and 20 seconds.
16: That's correct. About eight minutes. Yes.
0: That's it.
20: All right, because I'm glad I didn't go for it.
0: Yeah, because light travels at roughly 300,000 kilometers per second across a distance of 150 million kilometers. It takes about 500 seconds to make the trip. Now you know, Julie. Now you know.
20: I do know. I know. All
0: right. Well, listen, enjoy those tickets. And thanks for listening, Julie.
20: Thank you.
0: All right, stay on hold. Yep, stay on hold. She's going to be there. Post Malone presents, along with Jelly Roll and Carter Faith, Thursday, June 25th, Huntington Bank Field. I will give away my last set of tickets on the show tomorrow for Fun Friday. Post Malone, you were a fan of Post Malone back in the beginning.
16: Back in 2015 when he was still kind of doing the rap thing, yeah, you know. I like
0: the country angle to Post Malone. He's pretty good.
16: He does a good job with it. It's just not my flavor, you know.
0: Yeah, not your flavor. Top headlines is my flavor, and you're going to get them next. The Bloom Daddy Show, WTAM 1100.
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23: 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I'm Brian Nengel. More on that story in 60 seconds. First, traffic and weather together.
24: From the Elk and Elk Traffic Center, if an auto accident caused you injury, call 1-800-ELK-OHIO. Looks like Carnegie's still closed from an earlier gas leak between East 90th and East 89th Street. A crash blocking the right lane, 71 South after snow. That has stop-and-go traffic back to 480. Police are on scene. Use caution heading that direction. Left two lanes are blocked because of a wreck, 90 West near East 185th Street. Also, Route 14 South, a crash at Shady Lake Drive. 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
26: We've got a warm and muggy evening settling in, an isolated thunder chance, temps in the 80s. Overnight tonight, just isolated thunder after midnight, our low near 70. Friday, chance for thunderstorms in the morning, and then a nice, pleasant, dry afternoon. afternoon, 81.
23: 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A powerful business lobby is now pushing lawmakers to allow big tech to seize private farmland for new data centers.
1: The Ohio Business Roundtable wants to expand eminent domain laws so developers can take possession of private property before owners even receive compensation in court. The Ohio Farm Bureau vigorously opposes the move, warning that the system overwhelms rural residents with years of corporate legal battles and severely threatens generational property rights. I'm Travis Laird.
23: President Trump threatening to take over Iran's oil infrastructure points, posting on social media today. The president warned the U.S. military would be hitting Iran very hard tonight. Mitch McCann has more.
2: He added that at some point in the not-too-distant future, the United States would take Karg Island and other oil infrastructure sites and assume total control of the oil and gas markets. Karg Island is a small coral island off the coast of Iran that handles the majority of the country's crude oil exports.
23: And crude oil prices jumped back over $90 a barrel on that news. There are reports this evening that President Trump has backed off on his threats of another night of airstrikes against Iran. A lockdown is over at the Pentagon after a hazardous materials incident. Turns out there was no hazard to the building, parts of which were also evacuated.
3: This is a very large building. 23,000 people work there on any given day. And the Pentagon has five sides, five floors, five concentric rings, and when you could be working in one of those wedge areas, one of those corners of the building, and can be completely unaffected by something that's going on in another part of the building.
23: ABC's Luis Martinez, a Pentagon spokesman, says normal operations have resumed. First Energy crews keep working to try to get power restored to some 6,200 customers who've been in the dark since Wednesday evening storms rolled through the area. Outages are scattered across Northeast Ohio. Two former First Energy executives once again pleading not guilty to charges in connection with the House Bill 6 bribery scheme. Former CEO Chuck Jones and former Senior VP Mike Dowling faced a trial previously on charges that included bribery and conspiracy, but that trial ended in a hung jury. Jones and Dowling were reindicted earlier this month and have entered pleas of not guilty. A bill that passed through the Ohio House would lead to stricter criminal penalties for those convicted of gross abuse of a corpse. It now heads to the state Senate.
4: House Bill 654, or Amanda Dean's Law, is named for a 36-year-old mother of four from Huron County who was killed by her boyfriend, who admitted to killing her, dismembering, and disposing of her body, and is now serving a 14-year prison sentence. Currently a fifth-degree felony, the bill would make gross abuse of a corpse a fourth-degree felony, but if the individual dismembers, mutilates, or intentionally disfigures the victim, it's upgraded to a third-degree felony, and it's a second-degree felony if the acts are committed to hide the crime, obstruct justice, or interfere with a criminal investigation or prosecution. Frederick Breer, who killed Dean, would have faced more than 20 years in prison under these proposed guidelines had they been in place. I'm Sean Gallagher.
23: WTAM Money Matters brought to you by Mortaj Financial. On Wall Street today, the Dow rebounded from Wednesday, adding 929 points, or nearly 2%. The S&P up 127, and the NASDAQ gained 640.
5: The Browns conclude their mandatory minicamp today. Next time we see them on the field will be the start of training camp in late July. After getting swept by the Yankees, Guardians have the day off. 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NBA final, the Knicks' incredible comeback last night has given them a 3-1 lead over the Spurs. Game 5 is Saturday night in San Antonio. Home of the Guardians and the Cavs, Mike Snyder, WTAM Sports.
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0: I don't know about you, but I've already been out and about this summer driving all over the place, and I've got some other plans too, including a beach vacation, but I haven't figured out when it's going to be. I'm looking at maybe the beginning of August. Maybe I should tell my boss that because that's creeping up. 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I hope that doesn't happen to you. I certainly hope it doesn't happen to me. But if it does, I want you to remember what I'm going to say right now. 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

0: You know, Mub, when you weren't here yesterday, our boss, Keith Kennedy, had to do your job. He hates the intros.
1: Yeah, he doesn't like the woman talking in the beginning about whatever. Yeah.
0: That's my girl down in Miami.
1: Yeah.
0: Love her to death. I've got to make some new ones. I think he wants them shorter, quicker. Just boom, get into it. I like the opens. Do you like the opens?
1: I love every single open you've ever had on the show, and I think they set the tone for the hour.
0: I change them up about every 6 months. Mm-hmm. I got to get on that again here very well now. I mean, because it's been about that time. you can't please the guy. You know that? You just can't please the guy. And he loved filling in for you. We'll get into that a little bit later. I also love talking about slogans for a potential T-shirt for the show. I listen to Bloom Daddy on WTAM 1100, and now my wife thinks I'm smart. That's growing on me. I like it. You like it?
1: I like it.
0: Ross liked it.
1: Very solid.
0: Yeah, I think it's very, very solid. Top headlines. Let's go.
2: What exactly is happening?
3: Let's find out now.
4: This is huge news.
5: We went right to the top.
6: These are the top headlines.
0: Did a little homework for you because earlier today I talked about gas prices about ready to go way up again, probably mid to late June. Of course, it's the early weeks of summer driving season because you've had leaders from ExxonMobil, Chevron, and other major producers telling the administration that we are dangerously low when it comes to oil inventory levels. And what's going on in the Strait of Hormuz is the main culprit. But because of that, I saw that, and because of prices going through the roof everywhere else, earlier I did a Bloom Daddy informal survey, and I want to do it again. 216-578-1100. What are you doing to cut costs in today's economy? What have you scaled back on? Or are you still full steam ahead? The higher prices haven't bothered you a bit. And this is not political. I'm not pointing a finger at Trump. I'm not pointing a finger at Biden. I'm not pointing a finger at anybody. The reality is prices are through the roof in a lot of different areas. Have you quit buying certain things, certain food items? Have you quit doing certain things? 216-578-1100. I had a guy call earlier who said, yeah, it's not that bad. I said, what? What world are you living in? If you take a look over the past 5 years, 5 years is the blink of an eye in a lifetime. You know that. We've had some huge price hikes. Obviously, the pandemic did not help. Supply chain issues. How many times have you heard that? You still hear it. Interest rate hikes, energy issues. You take a look at beef and veal. 73.8% increase. Steaks climbing 57% over the last 5 years. 57%. Coffee, it's one of the most volatile items. It's jumped over 47% over that five-year span, 17.5% over the last year. Postage, I mean, I feel like an old person because I still mail out my bills. I just like to write them out, check, send them out, just the way I am, stuck in certain things that I do. Stamps up almost 15%. Talked about gasoline. Airline fares. When's the last time you flew? I mean, we're seeing levels not seen since the early 1980s. Tickets surging almost 30% during some of these late spring pricing adjustments. Motor vehicle insurance. Oh, I mean, you want to talk about up. High repair costs, inflation, auto insurance surging by over 56%. Talk to any young couple out there. Housing and rent. I mean, it's increased consistently year over year. And it's causing housing to account for roughly 2/5 of overall U.S. inflation. Motor vehicle repair, 58.4%. Look, I just visited my oldest son. He lives in Bethesda with his fiance. They're getting ready to get married in January of next year. They're looking for a house. They're in an apartment now. She uses the metro to go to work. He's got to drive. He's dealing with anywhere from an hour and a half to 2 hours of traffic every night. If he gets out at 5 o'clock, he's not getting home until after 7. It's a 25-minute drive with no traffic from his apartment to his work. 25 minutes, 2 hours of traffic. So they're trying to find a home that helps him out a little bit. Movin, I want to give you a trivia question. You ready?
1: Yes.
0: I was talking to him this weekend. An 860-foot square foot home. 860. Do you know the size of a home that size? I mean, That is small.
1: Yes, very small, yes.
0: A very small house. How much you think? Now, we're talking Bethesda, right outside D.C., but nonetheless, I think it was 800 square feet. How much?
1: I'm going to say $400,000.
0: $520,000. $520,000 for a house that isn't even 1,000 square feet.
1: Wow.
0: And yet earlier during this survey, I had people calling saying, oh, prices haven't gone up. No, I haven't been affected. What country are you living in? The fact of the matter, they have. Let's go to Howard in Elyria, 216-578-1100. Howard, are you doing anything to cut costs in today's economy, or is it fast forward?
3: Absolutely. I'm running my own business, and I ended up having to buy a gas tow truck, because I can't afford the high price of diesel. So I'm saving $1.50 per gallon of fuel that I use, but it's still not much of a help because now I had to buy a damn tow truck. You know, I've pretty much quit eating steak altogether because, I mean, shoot, if I'm going to eat anything, can't buy bologna sandwiches, $9 a pound.
0: Yeah.
3: You know, so, as far as making sandwiches goes, it's back to chicken or turkey and tuna fish. So it's kind of helping the diet, but then again, man, I do like a steak.
0: I was going to say, Howard, you might be slimming down over all this. That's not a bad thing.
3: Well, with a fat kid with diabetes and when it's not a bad thing, but at the same time, I'm growing my own garden again this year and it's just still going to take a lot of time to get that to come in. But at Howard, the same time, I'd much rather deal with that than deal with a nuclear Iran, I tell you.
0: I agree with you 100%, and the garden idea is a great idea. But I'm curious, Howard, how much does a dump truck cost in today's economy? Are we talking new or used?
3: I bought a used, and it's a tow truck. I run in Howard Hall's Towing.
0: Okay.
3: But I bought a used one, and it's $70,000.
0: Okay.
3: And it's a 22. But I'm getting ready to go drop plates, titles, and everything, because it's my birthday month, the A. So it's going to cost me about, over $300 per truck for the three trucks, and wow, then my CDL and everything else. Yeah.
0: Yeah, and then you throw diesel on top of that. Well, listen, Howard, you sound like a great guy. Thank you so much for listening to the show. Plug your business once again.
3: All right, Howard Halls and Towing, 440-213-9454. There's no one better.
0: All right, buddy. Howard, thanks for the call.
3: All right, thank you very much.
0: All right, let's go to Worcester, one of my favorite places. You know that. We're going to talk to, is it Rust or Rusty?
4: Russell.
0: Good Lord.
4: Yeah.
0: Mulvern, is that Connor on the phone again?
1: You already know it is. Yes, it is.
0: Oh, my God. No, Connor, come on, man. Learn how to spell. All right, Russell. Are you doing anything? Cutting back?
4: Everything. I'm not hearing the prices you guys are talking about. That's crazy.
0: Well, you're in the sticks in Worcester.
4: I'm out in the country compared to where you guys are talking about.
0: Right.
4: I have a mobile home.
0: Okay.
4: And I bought an old one and remodeled it. Not your typical remodel. Just leave it at that. And
0: you got that thing all blinged out?
4: It's very comfortable. All new siding, all new. Yeah.
0: Okay.
4: Everything's new. New roof, new kitchen, new bath. I did everything.
0: Okay.
4: Gutted it and started over. Anyway, my taxes are like $94 or something a year. My lot rent is $200. And I've got 6-inch walls, so it's insulated pretty well. And my utilities are about $200 to $250.
0: All right, so are you cutting anything out with this economy, or are you still living large out in Worcester?
4: No, I cut everything out.
0: Okay.
4: Number one.
0: All right, Russell, thanks. I get you going. I just, that's the point I wanted to get to right there. I'll go back to the phone lines, 216-578-1100 in a second. By the way, he mentioned taxes. I'll go back to the phone lines when I come back. I'm also going to tell you what Miles Garrett's going to pay approximately in California state taxes as compared to what he was paying here in Ohio. But first, here's Mike with your traffic.
5: 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Police and fire on scene of a crash involving a semi that's taken out the left two lanes, 90 West near East 185th Street. A crash in the right lane, 71 South after Snow Road, that is stop-and-go traffic back to 480. Also an accident in Streetsboro, Route 14 South at Shady Lake Drive. 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
8: Mostly cloudy tonight with a chance of storms, down to 74 low. Friday, a chance of morning storms, then gradual clearing and a high around 80. Saturday, sunshine at 87.
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0: Talking about price jumps, inflation, how expensive things are. How about Myles Garrett? By leaving Ohio and going to California to play football and live, he will pay approximately $23 million in California state taxes over the remaining 5 years of his contract. That's about 5.3 a year. California's got a 13.3% state income tax. We here in Ohio have a 3.125%. So California is the highest in the country. So that amounts to about a 10% gross pay cut by him going to California. So he's going to pay $20 million from his own pocket just for joining the Rams. I mean, he's got it. But still, damn, that's a lot of money. Tank in Florida, 216-578-1100. Tank, in this economy, if you stop doing anything, cut anything out of your grocery shopping, made any adjustments?
22: Well, I'm very blessed. I live in Florida, in Marco Island.
0: Yep.
22: Very wealthy area.
0: So you're loaded.
22: And what we... What?
0: So you're loaded.
22: I'm what? Well, no. I mean, I live comfortable, but let me say this.
0: Yeah.
22: Yeah, but we still... You still got to watch what you spend. Even like Myles Garrett, there you go. He's paying more. So people, even people with money, watch what they spend. I don't care who it is. I think so anyways. I don't know.
0: Usually people with money are the tightest. That's why they have money.
22: That's what I'm trying to say. That's why you have money. You know, I see these couples that are middle class. They both go to Starbucks every day. And they spend $14 or $15. Me and my wife, when we go to the grocery store, we bitch when we're paying $12 for a thing of coffee.
0: Yeah.
22: We wouldn't spend $14 a day buying coffee if we had $100 million, let alone whatever. So that's just how it is. But, you know, now it's off season down here, but things have slowed down. There's nobody here on the island. But usually during the season, you wouldn't know there's a crisis anywhere. You know, WJ Marriott down on the island, it's $800 a night a room, and you can't get a room in there from, November till end of April.
0: All right, Tank. So people still living large in Florida. From Florida, we're going to Montana, talking to Mike, 216-578-1100. Mike, have you made any adjustments in this economy?
23: I'm cheap by nature, so yes. You know, the price of hamburger has gone from, what, $4 a pound to $9 a pound.
0: It's up. Steaks are through the roof.
23: Obviously, yeah, it's crazy. But if you really want to look at the reason why prices are the way they are, all you have to do is look to the spending that the government did in COVID. They put $6.3 trillion they printed that money, added to the federal deficit, and that makes any money that we have that much cheaper, or it dilutes our, you know, our spending power.
0: Yeah.
23: So that's what we're facing right now. It's not, wars and things like that, obviously they'll affect the price of gas and things like that, but the reason that prices are so inflated now is because we added $6.3 trillion to the deficit. They just printed the money. And that's what happens,
0: Mike,
23: to your
0: Mike,
23: money.
0: I get that. I don't want Mike. Yeah, okay, Mike, thanks for the call. Again, I don't want to make this political. I know the reasons. I don't care about the reasons. What I'm asking you is, are you making any adjustments? And I appreciate the call. I mean, when it comes to steaks, though, I know the main reason your steaks are through the roof is because you take a look at the cattle inventory in the United States. I believe it's at its lowest levels in probably 60 years. You've had drought and disease taking its toll, and you go to buy some steaks now, buddy, you better have some pretty deep pockets. I got to ask my man Movin what he was doing yesterday that he missed work. I know he was out with the old lady, but what was he doing? I said he took her to dinner at Shake Shack. Sorry, Move. I was taking some cheap shots at you yesterday. We're going to come back and find out where he was, and the latest edition of Everybody Has a Story is right around the corner.
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8: Good evening. I'm Brian Engel. This is the 630 Report. Your 3 News forecast, mostly cloudy tonight. Still a chance of storms overnight, low around 70. Could see some morning storms on Friday. Otherwise, we'll have a gradual clearing throughout the day with a high around 80. Sunshine Saturday in 87. Right now, it's 84 at your severe weather station. 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
8: President Trump made a stark about-face by canceling airstrikes that he had previously approved that were targeting Iran.
24: It was clear yesterday that the Pentagon said they were going to negotiate with bombs. That's what they did over the last 2 days. And clearly, the president upped the ante by talking about taking Karg Island. What's not clear from the Truth post that he put out is what the MOU is. Is it simply about a ceasefire? Does it include the nuclear deal? We don't have those details at this point, but he did say that it includes the U.S., Israel, Saudi Arabia, UAE, Qatar, Turkey, Pakistan, Bahrain, Kuwait, Jordan, Egypt, and others.
4: Fox's Jennifer Griffin reporting. Some 4,900 First Energy customers are currently in the dark as a result of Wednesday's storms that rolled through Northeast Ohio. Many of them scattered throughout the area. However, there's a heavy concentration of outages in Amherst and Lorain in Lorain County. A gas leak is capped now on the Cleveland Clinic campus that forced some temporary evacuations today at the NI building that is under construction and the clinic's cafeteria. No injuries reported. One person is dead after their vehicle crashed into a Medina County home Wednesday. The 56-year-old man was behind the wheel of a pickup truck when he apparently suffered some sort of medical event, went off Ridge Road in Shannon Township and hit the home. He later died at the hospital. A bill on its way to Governor DeWine's desk includes a provision allowing 14 and 15-year-olds to work at a job until 9 p.m. on Fridays and Saturday nights, provided they have permission from a parent or guardian and permission from their school. House Bill 455 also calls for students who are habitually absent from school to be monitored by the juvenile court system the following school year. I'm Brian Nengel. 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
1: All right, Mov, about this time yesterday, Keith Kennedy was driving the ship that you usually drive. And I was wondering, did you get a chance to listen at all on your day off?
2: I heard the very beginning of trivia, but that was about it.
1: How do you think you did? How would you grade your boss?
2: Absolutely horrible. I mean, you can totally tell he's never done something like that before. He didn't know what he was doing. I mean, I heard some of the questions that he was asking. I was like, you could totally tell it was his first day.
1: He was proud of himself. He thought he aced it.
2: Yeah, I heard him talking crap, too, about, you know, if I can do half as bad as Movrin does, I'll be all right, whatever that means.
1: Yeah, do you feel insecure knowing that your boss really liked doing your job and actually made a comment to me during one of the breaks that, you know, hey, I could work this shift. I could do this. I like this.
2: He really did?
1: Oh, yeah, no. He did.
2: Yeah, I'm sweating over here. I really am. I'm looking over my shoulder.
1: All right, we were also cracking on you about what you did with your girlfriend on your day off. I said, knowing Mov the way I know him, and I feel I know you better than anybody in that building,
2: mm-hmm.
1: Did you take her to dinner at Shake Shack?
2: Yeah, no, we actually went to Potbelly, Bloom Daddy. She had a work function that I wanted. It was really important for me to attend, so I planned my whole day around it, and it worked out well.
1: And how did I? So it went well?
2: Yeah, it was good. I got to meet some of my coworkers, good friends of hers for the first time. And, you know, we were all just having some pops and having a good time. Yeah, it was a beautiful day out there. Yeah.
1: Well, that's good. That's good. So we didn't give you enough credit then. So you actually went to the work function. You hit it off with her coworkers and you treated her to a nice night. We figured you would take the cheap way out.
2: Yeah. And get this. When we got home, she let me watch the NBA Finals.
1: Wow.
2: After that, a long day hauling heavy stuff around, I watched Cubs Rockies, then I watched the ending of the NBA Finals. It was perfect.
1: That's a good woman right there.
2: That's right.
1: That is a good woman. Hey, between you and I, since you didn't listen, I think I have him talked into merch for the show.
2: Oh, you really do? You've been twisting his arm for a while on that. What made you finally tip the scales in your favor for that?
1: What do you think? You know Kennedy as well as anybody. What do you think? First of all, the phone lines blew up again with a lot of people with slogans.
2: Mm-hmm.
1: Most of them were terrible, and I'm not trying to be mean to the audience. I love you, but a lot of them, you know, weren't very good. One was the Bloom Daddy Show, IQ optional, which I did like. Bloom Daddy Show, because you've given up on life. I like that one, too. But what do you think has made him, not only has it been the listeners saying, we want merch, but you know him. If it's his idea, he's all in.
2: Mm-hmm.
1: So he came up with a slogan, and for the life of me, I can't remember what it was, but it wasn't bad. So I'm thinking if I let him put his slogan on the shirt, we're going to get merch.
2: So you got to like kind of meet him in the middle is what you're saying. Like, all right, yes. You can put your slogan, but I need the money from these shirts. The proceeds.
1: Listen, I'm okay with that.
2: Yes.
1: I'm okay with that. And look, I'm going to give shirts away, too. It's not just about... It has nothing to do with selling merch. It just has to do with having merch. I mean, we're in Cleveland. It's a beautiful market. I've got great listeners. And it's perfect advertising. You're going to have people walking around with a billboard.

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10: 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But that's my story, and I'm sticking to it.
12: The young lady you're about to meet is simply amazing for a number of different reasons. First of all, she's a singer, and you can find her music on Pandora, Amazon Music, Apple Music, and YouTube under her name, which you're going to find out here in a second. She also has a memoir titled Step Forward. This woman's been through it, literally. But you want to talk about a tale of inspiration? You want to talk about a story of overcoming the odds? This is it. Here's Everybody Has a Story on Kimberly Ocampo. I want to go back to July 19th of 2015 with you, Kimberly. You're 22 years old. You're riding your bike to work. Tell me what happened next.
13: Yeah, riding my bicycle to work. I had the green light to go. And as I'm

0: struck me. And immediately, I just, the only thing I could think of was pedal as fast as you can. And next thing you know, I'm paralyzed from the waist down. I had a traumatic brain injury on the left brain. I had a stroke 2 weeks later. So I'm left at 22 years old, now dealing with paralysis, hard of hearing, vision loss, and just working on my best with life.
1: That initial hit by the vehicle, you get a T9 spinal injury. But that wasn't the worst of everything. I mean, that's bad enough. But 2 weeks later, you kind of hit on it a little bit. Tell everybody what happened with the brain injury, and you mentioned the stroke.
0: Yeah, it's actually an interesting topic because that becomes an invisible disability. Paralysis is visible with the wheelchair, and everyone can see something's wrong. But when someone has a cognitive, I guess you can say, traumatic brain injury or a stroke, it's something you don't see. But there are a lot of challenges that you face on a daily basis. The stroke ended up impacting my vision on my left eye, loss of peripheral vision, hearing on my left ear. So I tend to lean on my right ear a lot more. But besides that, there is some challenges, I would say mentally, processing information, memorization, short-term memory loss, understanding puzzles or time or even looking at a clock. But, you know, it just, you end up finding tools to manage daily life activities or responsibilities.
1: Kimberly, at 22, you were left with paralysis, vision loss, hearing loss. What were you feeling the initial couple of months after all of this?
0: Really?
1: I mean, where were you mentally?
0: Mentally, I was in shock. And honestly, Bloom Daddy, it's something that it's still a process. Every day is different. Mentally, just really, I couldn't believe it. I was a dancer. I used to run on the track team. I was on the step team. My parents are dancers. So I always was used to having my body. You know, it was what I used to call mine. And my body just turned into something new. It was like a being reborn. So mentally, I really couldn't even understand. And it's something to still understand every day.
1: But then you made a commitment to yourself. At one point, you woke up or you were sitting there one day and you made a commitment to yourself. What was it?
0: Yeah, it was scary. You know, it was completely scary because you get used to living life a certain way. And so now I had to learn everything all over again. I had to learn how to put on shoes, how to put on a skirt, how to take a shower, how to brush my teeth. I didn't see the toothpaste on the left. I didn't, you know, because of my vision loss. So things were scary just to get out of bed and get into a wheelchair. I said, you know what, let's conquer one fear a day. If I can conquer one, I can conquer another one. And then when I felt scared again, then I noticed that I conquered a couple fears or a handful of fears. I was like, you know what? If I did all that and then this feels so scary right now, I can do it again. So that was actually my first way of building some resiliency at 22.
1: This is Everybody Has a Story on Kimberly Ocampo. Now you're 33. The 11th year anniversary of your accident is coming up this July. And what have you been invited to do?
0: Shockingly, Rock and Roll Hall of Fame, they asked me specifically for a dance performance. And they called me just a couple weeks ago. They said, hey, we're working on the contract. Are you still able to perform? And I said, did you want me to sing or did you want me to dance? Because I sing with the live band as well. And I have music. I recorded like an album. So it's available on Spotify and Amazon and all the social media avenues. But they told me, well, we're thinking about the singing, but, you know, actually want you to dance. I'm like, yeah, that'll be great. I'll do it. What do you want? They said salsa dancing. I said, okay, I got one right for you. And then they said, could you do another performance? And I said, yeah. And then they said, okay, wait, are you willing to do one more? And I said, okay, I'll do it. I was amazed. And I'm like, wow, I can't even believe it. Really, it's a dream come true.
1: So I want to sum this up. Before your injury, you danced. As a matter of fact, you were one of the dancers with the Miami Heat. You were active in everything, in sports and everything else. You have your accident. You go through a time where obviously you are depressed. You made that commitment to yourself. And today you're a singer, dancer, author, artist, motivational speaker, dance instructor. You compete in ballroom dance competitions, and you're co-owner of K&A Dance Studio in Cleveland Vows in Motion. What exactly is Cleveland Vows in Motion, Kimberly?
0: Yeah, my partner, Abraham Klein, and I, we decided to focus on wedding couples, the newlyweds. You know, they all have this special moment of their first wedding dance. And we choreographed. Actually, I'm choreographing right now. I stepped aside from the lesson right now. we're working with Sybil and Jay at this moment. They're getting married in August.
1: Okay.
0: But they show us their song, and me and Abraham, we split the time of choreography because we're both very passionate and artistic, and we come from different dance backgrounds. So we share both of our dance styles, and they get both the best worlds pretty much in their first wedding dance. And usually, surprisingly enough, these wedding couples are actually coming back because they want to keep the dance lessons as a date night for them. So it's a beautiful thing, really. It's an honor to be able to choreograph their first wedding dance.
1: You have Colombian parents. You lived in California. You lived in Florida. You moved to Cleveland after living in Florida for 10 years, and obviously you own a business here or businesses here. What prompted you to move to Cleveland, and how has Cleveland enhanced your life?
0: Originally, I got hired by a Dancing Wheels company, and they're based in Cleveland, Ohio. And Mary Fletcher, she actually brought some history for the people with disabilities. She was the first one to create accessibility on the bus. So she holds a really her own truth, really. And because of her company and what she's done in Cleveland, I had the opportunity to come to Cleveland as a professional dancer, full time, working with kids, going to schools, teaching kids you can dance if you have a body, teaching them how you can dance with a partner. I was able to perform, do choreography, set choreography on dancers, work with different schools. It was really a really beautiful experience. But after some time, I knew inside of my heart that because of my background with my parents, I used to teach, compete, and perform with my father, I could start my own dance company. So that was originally how I started out in Cleveland. I started living in Cedar. And then a year later, I'm now, you know, in the really beautiful side, Rocky River. And it's a really beautiful experience that I get to learn the area of Cleveland, all areas. It's been something I can't really compare it to anywhere else, because when I first moved to Cleveland, it was in December and there was a lot of snow, and I couldn't get into a building, and someone picked me up and put me on their back to get into a building. And I said, this is what Cleveland's about. This is amazing.
1: Well, that's what I wanted to make sure people understand. When we talked about your T9 spinal injury nearly 11 years ago and paralysis, you're teaching dancing. You're dancing now all in a wheelchair.
0: Correct. Yep. It's a lime green wheelchair. And, you know, sometimes I dance with the wheels on and sometimes I dance with the wheels off.
1: That's awesome.
0: And it really is. I mean, I learned how to use a wheelchair to my advantage. And usually I say, you know, I got lemonades. I'm just going to make some lemonade with it.
1: Look, somebody can't go through what you've gone through and build up to where you are now without being a very strong individual, but also without help. Who's been the one person or two people that you had to lean on the most through all of this?
0: I'm thinking of something.
1: That's okay.
0: Well, definitely my mother, for sure. Mm-hmm. I can definitely say that my family, I would say it was a different lean. Like, I have two younger sisters, and I know I set as an example to them, and I can't quit, you know, because they're growing up, they're younger, we're 14 years apart. And so I always felt the responsibility of having to be an example to them. And so originally that's really where my motor of effort of not giving up comes from. But later on in this journey, I was also, it kind of relates to this question. You know, I was asked if things could be made easier for you, what would it be? Would it be a wheelchair? Would it be ramp? Would it be a different size building? What would it be? And I really got to thinking, and this is when I talked about I did a TEDx talk, and this is basically what it's about. The kindness, it's not about a building, it's not about a wheelchair, it's not about accessibility. What became accessible was because the kindness of people that it was given to me. The helping hand, made the bathroom accessible, made the building accessible, made everything right. Available to me. It was the kindness of the action that was shared to me.
1: So you are co-owner of K&A Dance Studio, also Cleveland yeah. Vowels in Motion. You live yeah. in Rocky River, and where can yep. people find you? I know you're on Spotify and all over the place. I'm not hip with everything. Where can people see your singing, your dance videos? Where can they find you?
0: My Instagram is probably the best way to connect with me, or my Facebook. My Instagram is Kim Ocampo. Art is tree, like nature. So KimOcampoArtistree. That is my Instagram name, or Kim Ocampo Art is also my Instagram name. My next performance is going to be June 28th at the Klee Urban Winery from 6 to 9 p.m. And that's on Lee Road. And of course, the Rock Hall of Fame will be July 19th, specifically at 1 p.m. They can email me at stepforward@gmail.com, which is abbreviated S as in Sam, TEPPFWD@gmail.com.
1: Got it.
0: There's a lot. There's a lot that I can share. But Kimberly Ocampo is like on Spotify for my music, or Pandora.
1: Sounds great. Kimberly, you're an inspiration. Thanks so much for sharing your story.
0: Wow. Thank you. Thank you, Bloom Day. I appreciate you and your kindness, and the fact that, you're sharing your amazing and your heart is very, I would say, infectious.
1: Well, thank you.
0: And positive and enlightening. So I appreciate you talking to me right now. And hopefully I get to meet you. Maybe you can come to the winery. I would love to meet you and,
1: absolutely.
0: And jam out.
1: Absolutely. I'll make sure I make that happen. Kimberly, thank you.
0: All right. Have a great day.
1: All right. You too. Everybody has a story. And you just heard Kimberly Ocampo's. Hey, coming up next, the Maniloff, half man, half radio god, Dennis Maniloff, host of Sportsline. I'm Bloom Daddy. I'll see you tomorrow, same time,

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1: The president calls off a third night of missile strikes. It's 7 o'clock. I'm Brian Nengel. More on that story in less than 60 seconds. First, traffic and weather together.
2: From the Elk and Elk Traffic Center, if an auto accident caused you injury, call 1-800-ELK-OHIO. Crash taking out the right lane still, 71 south after Snow Road. Crews working to get that cleared up. We have a crash taking out the left two lanes, 90 west near East 185th. Police and fire on scene there. Also, Carnegie shut down from an earlier gas leak between East 90th and East 89th. Mike Ross, WTAM traffic on 1100 AM and 106.9 FM.
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3: We're in the 80s again for the evening hours. Still very warm and humid with isolated thunder chances here and there. Overnight, we're going to watch for a weakening line of thunderstorms moving in after midnight. Our low near 70. Friday, a brief morning thunder shower and then a dry afternoon, 81.
1: Right now, it's 84 at your severe weather station. President Trump signaling today that a peace deal with Iran is close. ABC's Stephen Portnoy has more.
4: Earlier today, the president said in a social media post that he had canceled what he called the scheduled strikes and bombings against Iran for this evening. He said that discussion and final points have been in both concept and great detail, approved by all parties involved. He went on to name other countries in the region, but not Iran.
1: First Energy now reporting some 6,600 customers remain in the dark after Wednesday evening's powerful storms blew across the northeastern part of Ohio. A majority of the outages are in Lorain County. Amherst and Lorain seem to take the brunt of the straight-line winds. Joan Epling lives there, tells our partners at 3 News what she saw when she looked out her window.
5: You couldn't even, like, see outside. The rain just kept coming so bad. It was like somebody had a sheet up and you couldn't even see the backyard.
1: Reports say the National Weather Service says the area was hit by a microburst with winds at 85 miles an hour. A rare level 4 out of 5 severe weather threat has been issued for the Midwest tonight for widespread damaging winds and tornadoes. The threat stretches over 600 miles from eastern Missouri to northern Michigan, including Chicago and Milwaukee. The Pentagon lifted its temporary shelter in place this afternoon after officials determined concerns over air quality were a false alarm.
6: It was a shelter in place. There were no evacuations here, according to those sources that talked to ABC News. The other thing that we learned is that for the vast majority of the Pentagon, which there's some 23,000 folks at work here, it was business as usual.
1: ABC's Alex Pressure reporting there. An elderly Chagrin Falls man has had his case bound over to Geauga County Common Police Court. 80-year-old Emmanuel Matthews is accused of shooting another man at a Bainbridge dog park back in April after the two got into an argument over President Trump. An apparent road rage incident in Mayfield Heights has left one person in the hospital, another in handcuffs. Happened this morning on 271, where police say one person shot somebody in another vehicle. And reports say the victim suffered non-life-threatening injuries, and police managed to track down the suspect, who was arrested without incident. Lawmakers in Columbus are taking aim at catalytic converter thefts that have plagued Ohio drivers.
7: The Ohio Senate has passed a comprehensive bill making it an automatic felony to steal or traffic the car parts regardless of their cash value. The measure specifically targets corrupt scrapyards, mandating the permanent removal of their state operating licenses if they're caught purchasing stolen converters and barring them from handing out same-day cash payouts to individual sellers. I'm Travis Laird.
1: 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Good day on Wall Street. The Dow took back what it gave away on Wednesday, rising 929 points or nearly 2%. S&P was up 127. The NASDAQ gained 640. 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
8: The Browns conclude their mandatory minicamp today. Next time we see them on the field will be the start of training camp in late July. After getting swept by the Yankees, Guardians have the day off. They'll open a weekend series against the Tigers tomorrow night. NBA final, the Knicks' incredible comeback last night has given them a 3-1 lead over the Spurs. Game 5 is Saturday night in San Antonio. Home of the Guardians and the Cavs, Mike Snyder, WTAM Sports.
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1: Robbie Rowe knows how to get me going, but what choice do I have but to tip the cap, to bow to the New York Knicks? 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The Knicks on my brain. 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Browns mandatory mini is wrapped. Your feelings on the quarterback derby. A very special happy birthday to one of my all-time favorite athletes, and for that matter, favorite interviews. It's a milestone birthday for him, and we'll talk about that as we go. I may or may not also give my list of my favorite interviews ever. He's on it, of course, as the subject. We got a bunch of other things, and we also are dealing with the reality that this is the final show for Robbie Rowe before he leaves us for the horrible weather of Myrtle Beach. Right, Rob? I mean, you're going down to Myrtle Beach, and it's just going to be brutal. Right? I mean, you're not going to spend any time on the beach, no time reclining, relaxing, enjoying anything with your woman.
2: Oh, yeah. Well, yeah, we're going down with the family. It's actually Hilton Head.
1: Oh, I'm sorry.
2: Yeah, we're a little nervous because there is some rain in the forecast, but it's going to be a nice brisk 90 degrees outside pretty much the entire way. So we're going to be having a good old time down there. So
1: yes. We know Rob Rosicky to be a bulldog, a workaholic, a total pro, but he's also human. So it would be understandable if his mind were elsewhere tonight. But I'll tell you this. Rob and I, last night, our mind was elsewhere. It was at Madison Square Garden, where the Knicks were playing host to the San Antonio Spurs, Game 4, NBA Final. And the game unfolded while we were on the air, but we got off before it got really crazy. And Rob and I are watching this as San Antonio is detonating, like they're dominating the game. These are just some of the leads that San Antonio had last night. 10-2, 22-10, 41-20, 48-25, 57-32, 66-40, 76-49 at half. And I remember Rob Rosicky and I talking to each other about that halftime deficit, and we remembered how Jim Jones, the ultimate analyst, you know, on the Cavs Cavs audio verse with Tim Alcorn, he would always try to figure out a way for the Cavs to get back in a game. And he plotted out based on a deficit. All right, what do you have to knock it down to have a realistic chance? And Rob and I both said that if the Knicks got it to 15 after three or entering the fourth, they had a chance, more than a chance. And what do you know? At the end of three, it was 90-75, 15-point deficit. So I'm like, it's entirely possible that the Knicks win this game. 95-75 with 9:33 left, fourth quarter. 20-point lead with 9:33 left. And I started having flashbacks. Well, I was actually already having them before that. Where have I seen this before? Oh, yes, yes, yes, of course. Eastern Conference Final, May 19th. Cavs-Knicks, opener at, where else? Madison Square Garden. The Cleveland Cavaliers led by 22 points with 7:52 left in the fourth quarter. 93-71, Game 1 Eastern Conference Final. They blew it, and the Knicks won in overtime, 115-104. So the Cavs with 7:52 left in the fourth. Eastern Conference final game won 93-71. The Spurs with 7:52 left in the fourth. Game four NBA final, 95-80. Not quite the 22-point lead, but the Spurs had built as big a lead as 81-52 with 9:40 left in the third quarter. 29-point lead. Got cut to 15 and after three, and then here come the Knicks. I'm driving home, and Robbie Rowe's giving me updates. Knicks are cutting into it. And I'm thinking the Knicks are going to win the game. Why? Because they are using their Cavaliers comeback as fuel. There's no panic with the Knicks. I'm imagining this. No panic with the Knicks because they just got done doing this a few weeks ago. And sure enough, the New York Knicks pull it out. They were even down 104-97 with 3:31 left. They were down 106-105 with 30 seconds left. And the Spurs got the ball after a Brunson miss. Knicks wound up winning. One of the most stunning games in NBA final history. Largest comeback for a win in NBA final history. Just ridiculous. No team had come from more than 24 down to win a final game since Boston against the Lakers in 2008. And I got home, and of course, you know, every channel had Knicks highlights. So I was able to piece together the Knicks comeback without even watching it every minute. And I kept flashing back to the Cavs. And I saw Cavaliers personnel disguised as Spurs people. It's like the head coach of the Spurs, Mitch Johnson. You know who he was? Of course you know who he was. He was Kenny Atkinson. He couldn't figure out what to do as the Knicks stormed back in Madison Square Garden and won game four. Up 3-1 in the series. Game five, Saturday. De'Aaron Fox. He was James Harden. Part of the reason that the Spurs lost last night is De'Aaron Fox went to the cranky leg. And Mitch Johnson led him. It was unbelievable. Like, they were moving the ball. Everything was going fine. And then all of a sudden, in the fourth quarter, De'Aaron Fox decides he's going to do the cranky leg, pound, pound, pound, pound, pound, chuck up a three. I was like, I've seen this act before. And it was James Harden 2.0. And the Spurs spit the bit. And to think if they had any semblance of decent late game execution, they would be up 3-1 in the series. They blew two games in the final minute, and one of them was in San Antonio and the other one was last night. They could easily be up 3-1. Instead, they're down 3-1, Robbie Rowe.
2: It's amazing. The Spurs have picked about, a half and a half of basketball to look like a young team. And it's been the wrong three quarters. It's been, you know, the second half of this Knicks game, and then obviously the waning moments of, you know, of what, game two. So, like, this is... It's amazing to see a team just completely turn around that. Like, I don't know, one of the stats that you didn't have, the Spurs set a record for the most points ever scored on the road in a NBA Finals first half. 76.
1: Yeah.
2: And then they scored 30 in the entire second half. Like, it was, you had a team that, you know, did not know how to adjust. You had a coach that did not know how to adjust. You know, you mentioned De'Aaron Fox, who was supposed to be the veteran presence out there. He was anything but. And yeah, I mean, it's, you know, it was fun to see this thing. Yeah, you call it flashbacks and PTSD. I was actually sitting here marveling, enjoying the time, going, wow, it's amazing when it's not your team it's happening to. This is pretty entertaining.
1: Yeah.
2: And it was a good time for sure.
1: It was the talk of the sports world, and remains the talk of the sports world. I can't get enough of the fallout from last night, Knicks over the Spurs. And we'll continue to talk about it. And we'll weave in, of course, Cavs and Guardians and Browns. And a very happy birthday. 216-578-1100. 216-578-1100. Text the show 21095.
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13: Yeah, I'm up at Brooklyn. Now I'm down in Tribeca, right next to the Narrow. But I'll be hood forever.
14: Runs it on the drive. The floater's up. Shot won't go. Rebound's deflected in the backcourt. Fox has a chance to get it. Fox has it inside. Blocked by Ananobi. 9 seconds remaining. 6 seconds remaining.
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1: Yeah, we'll leave it right there for now. What a block by OG Ananobi on De'Aaron Fox's layup. A lot of people, including me, wondering why Fox went in for the layup at all. With the Spurs up one, all he had to do was back it out and play keep away a little longer. But his thought is, I'm sure, all right, if I get the layup, we're up three. And he thinks he's got an open layup, and Ananobi swipes it away. I didn't think it was a foul. Some people did. I disagree. And then, you know, coming back, we know how that went down with Jalen Brunson taking the shot and missing it, front rimming it. And here comes Superman, OG Ananobi, out of nowhere, tipping it in with 1.2 seconds left. All NBA podcast since the 2020-2021 season, the earliest year we have the data, there have been two instances of a non-dunk tip-in where the player had a jump distance of 7-plus feet and a wrist height on the shot of 10-plus feet. Thanasis Antetokounmpo in 2021 and OG Ananobi last night.
2: And the thing is, too, and not to completely roast De'Aaron Fox on this one, OG on that tip-in was the inbound passer. He was the only one, when Jalen Brunson shot the ball, who was further away from the basket than Jalen Brunson was.
1: Yeah.
2: And the point guard spot, the whoever is the lingering guard, is supposed to make box out and make sure that exact thing does not happen. And well, he didn't do that either.
1: We know who his man was. Yeah, De'Aaron Fox was the guy who was supposed to be on Ananobi at that point. But for some reason, Ananobi decided to double Brunson, helping out Victor Wembanyama. I mean, Wembanyama had Jalen Brunson under control. And the Knicks did not have much time to work with. It boggles my mind that De'Aaron Fox thought it was a wise idea to slide over topside and help Victor Wembanyama at 24 feet against Jalen Brunson, leaving OG Ananobi wide open to shoot down the lane and tip it in, make it 107-106, and that was the final.
2: Well, and that was the amazing part about Brunson, too. You got to give him credit for a high IQ play on two levels. A, he shot the ball with enough time to let his man do some dirty work underneath the hoop. Like, if he would have waited for a buzzer beater, that would have never been an option. And also, you just mentioned it there, too. He shot that three with Wembanyama on him. The 7'9" alien, who is the best rebounder in the sport, was 30 feet away from the basket when he shot that ball, taking him completely out of it. So, I mean, he left it in a wonderful spot for Ananobi to go in and do something at that point in time.
1: Yeah, and some of the NBA pundits that I've been looking at from last night into today, they've analyzed the last defensive sequence for the Spurs, and they pointed out the confusion about who was covering whom. Wemby was not where he was supposed to be. That wasn't supposed to be Wemby guarding Brunson. And so there was all kinds of confusion there. Yes, you give OG Ananobi incredible credit for the block on one end, the tip in and the other. A fantastic game for Ananobi. He often gets overlooked, at least I think nationally he gets overlooked. I don't want to get yelled at by Knicks fans again. With a team that has Brunson, that has Cat. oh, by the way, OG Anunoby's a pretty damn good player. And when Anunoby was guarding De'Aaron Fox, that was a huge problem for the San Antonio Spurs. And that's part of the reason that their offense slowed to a crawl. And we've been talking about Victor Wembanyama. And I got to say, during the regular season, I was okay with Victor Wembanyama. I was. And he's an exciting player. You know, he's an alien. He's amazing, freak of nature, incredibly talented, stat stuffer, wants to win in the worst way. But I've become annoyed by Victor Wembanyama. Not that he gives a crap what I say, but he's become a little too arrogant for a guy who hasn't won anything yet. Presumably, he's going to win a lot in his NBA career, but he hasn't won anything yet. And he's become unlikable in this postseason, in my estimation. What say you? 216-578-1100. 216-578-1100. Text the show 210-95.

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4: I'm Michelle Franz, and a possible deal to end the three-month-long war with Iran inching toward the finish line, according to President Trump today. ABC's Patrick Reeval says the ceasefire, though, remains fragile.
5: We have not really heard from the Iranians yet. There has been no official response to President Trump's announcement that Iran is close to agreeing what he called this memo, this memorandum of understanding. We have been hearing from some Iranian state media, which basically have been pushing back on the idea that any agreement has been finalized.
4: President Trump also says the Strait of Hormuz will, quote, officially open the moment a deal is signed. Just hours after FISA extension measures failed in both the House and the Senate today over Bill Pulte's role as acting DNI director, President Trump announced he's nominated former SEC chair Jay Clayton to lead the agency. Mexico beat South Africa in the first match of the World Cup today in Mexico City. This is ABC News.
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14: President Trump is canceling new strikes on Iran. In a Truth Social post, the president says his decision is based on the fact that discussions with Iran have been brought to the highest level of Iranian leadership and approved. He went on to say that final points have been, in both concept and great detail, approved by all parties involved. Microsoft co-founder Bill Gates says meeting with Jeffrey Epstein was a grave error in judgment. Correspondent Hallie Jackson reports Gates testified before the House Oversight Committee on Wednesday behind closed doors.
15: Gates accusing the notorious sex offender of possible blackmail over Gates' extramarital affairs, saying he first met Epstein in 2011 in the interest of soliciting more donations for his philanthropic organizations. But Gates says he cut Epstein off when it became clear that was a dead end.
14: Gates says he never victimized anyone and that he never witnessed nor had any indication that Epstein was engaged in ongoing criminal conduct. That's politics. I'm Brad Siegel.
16: Get go flat for Jalen Brunson. Allow him to operate at the top. 101.
17: Brunson gets it. Fires up a three. Shot no good. The tip. It's gone. It's gone. It's gone. With 1.2 remaining. Knicks take the lead. OG Anunoby. And it's 107-106.
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19: Tim Legler first, and then the incomparable Mike Breen on the call. OG Anunoby's tip-in of the Jalen Brunson miss with 1.2 seconds left. And the Knicks win it 107-106 at Madison Square Garden last night, take a 3-1 lead in the NBA final. Game was not over after that tip. The Spurs had an inbound at half court, and they ran a pick play, and it was open for a lob ball to the rim. And Karl Anthony Towns, guarding the inbounds pass, jumped up and deflected it. So great job by Mike Brown, coach of the Knicks, to make sure that Cat was the defender of the inbound. And it's a good thing for the Knicks that Cat got a piece, because that looked wide open. And the Knicks wind up taking a 3-1 series lead. We in Cleveland, we feel the pain of Spurs fans. Admittedly, ours was on a lesser level because it was Eastern Conference. Wait, Robert Rozicki shaking his head.
20: Nope, nobody took any pity on us. Nobody gave us any sort of kid gloves or gave us a nice, delicate time. I am relishing in this just like everybody else. And I'm actually feeling a little better about the Cavaliers' collapse now that this happened.
19: Well, I mean, I'm saying that I feel bad for Spurs fans. I don't feel bad for Wembanyama, because he's become too arrogant for me, too cocky. I think the Spurs players were too cocky at Madison Square Garden last night. Rob and I identified that the way they got out to that ginormous first half lead was they were unconscious from three, and you couldn't expect that to continue, and yet the Spurs expected it to continue. They kept firing up threes, and they were missing them, and that was part of the reason the Knicks were able to get back in. And another reason was the Spurs were shooting those threes too early in the shot clock. I'm not saying you have to go into a shell and be ultra conservative, but I think it was arrogance. The Spurs thought they were going to win by 50, and they just kept chucking up threes. And eventually, the odds are going to run you down. The numbers, you're not going to be shooting 60-70% from three all game. And the Knicks just waited and waited and waited for the Spurs to finally start missing. And once the Spurs started missing from three, they really didn't have a plan B. And it looked so familiar to how the Cavs collapsed in game one of the Eastern Conference Final. And as I'm watching this game last night, and I realized that the Knicks won thanks to Rob's updates, and then I get home and I watch it again on the nonstop highlight loop, because you knew that was going to be the case. With Knicks coverage, I'm thinking to myself, how does anybody beat the Knicks at Madison Square Garden? Because they can erase any deficit. And yet, a couple days earlier, the Spurs beat the Knicks at Madison Square Garden. So, like, wait a minute, how does that even happen? Because the Spurs, the Knicks have to feel invincible right now. And yet, the Spurs beat them a couple nights earlier at Madison Square Garden.
20: Yeah, we had Game 3 happen, but at the same time, and this is out of FanDuel Sportsbook here, teams in the NBA playoffs, when trailing by 20 or more points, the rest of the NBA is 4-71. So it's happened 75 times to everybody but the Knicks. 4 wins, 71 losses. The Knicks are over 500. They're 5-3 whenever they have been down by 20 points in the playoffs the last 2 years. What is that?
19: And listen, to have a comeback the magnitude of what the Knicks pulled off game one Eastern Conference Final against the Cavs and also against the Spurs, not only do you have to play great and do you have to deliver time and again, but your opponent has got to help. And as we know, the Cavs helped the cause with some really questionable coaching, lack of adjustments down the stretch, no timeouts, players not calling timeout either, decisions to play the cranky leg, and they reared their ugly head again, only this time the main cast of characters was wearing Spurs uniforms, but the Spurs were doing the same things the Cavs were doing, playing the pound, pound, pound, the rock thing, not moving the ball, not trusting Wembanyama, and I mean, I know he's a very poor man's Wembanyama, but you look at the equivalent on the Cavs, or the loose equivalent, is Evan Mobley. To me,

0: Yeah, I know De'Aaron Fox is getting a lot of the heat right now, but Wembanyama missed two free throws with a couple minutes to go back-to-back, and anybody who was in MSG at the time said the pop when he clanked two free throws in a row was bigger than when Ananobi actually hit the tip in. Like, that's when the New York crowd realized they were in Wemby's head. The other thing, too, with Wemby, I think one of the reasons why he was settling for threes a lot, he played 44 minutes. And he's been playing over 40 minutes, it seems like, nightly. I mean, you know, you can blame him for lack of conditioning, maybe more time on the treadmill, less time with the monks. But at the same time, tired is tired. And I think a lot of those threes were tired. Because New York, if he turns into the world's tallest shooting guard, New York's going to be happy with that.
1: Yeah, he was gassed. Pretty obvious. Now, he would say no. I'm sure he said no after the game. But 9 of 25. From the field. 9 of 25 for that guy. 7'4" who can, you know, reach out and dunk pretty much from the foul line, if not half court. 24 points, 13 rebounds. And, you know, the defenders of Wembanyama will say, you know, he's got so much on his plate. And what do you expect him to do? He had three blocks. Well, I expect better, especially this guy who's supposedly going to be the greatest of all time. 44 minutes out of gas. Yeah, they're taxing him too much. Well, that's not my problem. And yeah, Wembanyama let down his team down the stretch yesterday and down the stretch in an earlier game in San Antonio when they lost the first two. De'Aaron Fox had a lot of issues, but Wembanyama's got a share in the blame. And the other thing, too, is Wembanyama was getting into it with Mitchell Robinson and wagging his finger and pointing to his head like, I'm in your head, Mitchell. Mitchell Robinson? Really? Like, I would submit it's the other way around. Robinson is in Wembanyama's head. If he's got Wembanyama obsessing over him, it was when, you know, Robinson went down and elbowed him in the throat. I was like, Victor, don't you have better things to worry about, better players to worry about than Mitchell Robinson, but you're talking junk at him? I'm sure the Knicks were like, fine, go ahead. Get all up in Mitchell Robinson's grill. We'll live with that. So, I don't know. Wembanyama's really gotten on my nerves, and I don't mean to make the Knicks out to be sympathetic figures or that I'm rooting for the Knicks, but I don't have the like for the Spurs that I thought I was going to, in part because Wembanyama has come across to me as way too unlikable for what he's actually accomplished in the NBA to this point in his short career.
0: Yeah, he's been handed a lot of stuff. I mean, and that entire team's been kind of anointed now for a couple of years, and everyone was just a little happy they did it a year early, quote-unquote. What I'm doing with the Knicks is I'm separating the team from the fan base. The fan base...
1: Insufferable.
0: Yeah. But the team, if you look at the way they're built, you know, Jalen Brunson, Dallas cast-off, you know, Karl Anthony Towns, they didn't really know how to use him in the first stop. They traded, you know, everybody on this team on some kind of level was a spare part and was another man's junk, and it turned into Jim, you know, Larry Dolan's treasure over there. So, like, they're feisty. They play hard. They don't shrink from the moment. And after complaining about this Cavs team almost at every step of the way shrinking in the moment, I love watching this New York Knicks team. They got a backbone, and you know what? They're not afraid of anything right now. They're down 29 points and they won. Is there anything that Spurs can do right now that's going to put the fear of anything in them?
1: No. 216-578-1100. 216-578-1100. 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
9: We saw the dumbest basketball team in the history of civilization.
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9: We saw they had a 25-point lead, took eight straight threes. 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Hey. 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
13: Charles Barkley, who's never prone to hyperbole, but he wasn't inaccurate with that statement. I would say it was a combination of stupidity and arrogance by the San Antonio Spurs. They didn't want to just beat the Knicks. They wanted to rub it in. They wanted to bury them. And they kept shooting threes when they really couldn't have expected them to keep making them. And it came back to bite them. Victor Wembanyama, way too many jump shots. And then we mentioned the Wemby dust-up with Mitchell Robinson. First things first, we love him. Chris Broussard, Nick Wright on the panel. They did a graphic and a breakdown before the Mitchell Robinson flagrant where Wemby was all happy and pointing at his head as he jawed at Robinson. 13 points, 5 of 7 from the field for Victor Wembanyama. After the altercation, or after the flagrant by Robinson, Wembanyama 11 points on 4 of 18 from the field. So he struggled, and his team wound up coughing up the 29-piece. Rob Rozicki, do you have some audio from Nick Wright on First Things First?
3: Yeah, funny you should ask that. Yes, here we go.
4: The only person you didn't mention that has some, and maybe KW will get into this somewhat, you know, some ownership of this, real ownership's the coach.
10: Oh, is there a game going on?
4: Who looked catatonic.
10: You think?
4: And just froze.
10: No question.
4: He just froze. The Spurs collapsed in a way I've never seen a team collapse. Not just because 29-point finals lead, but it wasn't. The Knicks only had one huge run. From down 29 to down 16, they went on a 13-0 run. But the Spurs gathered themselves, steadied themselves, went into the fourth quarter up 15, and then 3 minutes into the fourth quarter, were up 20.
10: Yep.
4: And then once they were up 20, it was these miniature runs. It was 8-0, and then a couple Spurs free throws. But now all of a sudden, it's 14. Then it was 5-0, and a couple Spurs free throws. Okay, well, now all of a sudden, it's 11. Then it was 7-0, and it's like, oh, my God, it's a four-point game. And that, by the way, was when Mitch Johnson finally called timeout. You handled the Fox part, and I want to focus on the former best player in the league.
14: Yeah, that's a whole
4: because the best player in the league title is vacant.
10: Yeah, it can be vacant.
4: That cannot happen. He couldn't get a bucket or a stop, and 1,000% ran out of gas.
10: Well, that's another Mitch Johnson thing.
4: How he plays 44 minutes when you're up the whole way. Little free advice. I don't know when the next Wimby feature is coming. I'm sure it's already in progress. But the next thing I would like to hear when, you know, how he and Carter Bryant spend their time. Mm-hmm. Carter Bryant, next offseason, when Wimby's like, hey, let's go to the world's quietest room, be like, weight room first. Weight room, then a little world's quietest room.
14: Interesting.
4: Little cardio on the treadmill, little get the endurance up, then sketching in the park. Some of that. Because it wasn't just that he disappeared. It's that Victor Wembanyama, and this is the dance he has been having all year long with the, is it precociousness or is it smug arrogance? Is it, you know, this is what I've always worked for and I'm right there, or is it entitlement? He's been straddling that line.
10: Entitlement. Well, why in the world would he be entitled? He hadn't won a thing.
4: I agree.
10: Usually you win something.
4: I agree with you. But this sequence and having the game then go the way it did is worse than the end of game two sequence for me. Him's talking that trash to Mitch. Mitch finally being sick of it and saying, okay, take one of these. And Wimby then doing the I'm in your head, clap, clap, clap.
14: So when this was happening, I loved this.
4: Well, yeah. I think everybody loved it. What you don't love is this full string. If you're going to do that, you can't follow it up with this. From that moment forward, he's 4 of 18. As Brew mentioned, we talk a ton about free throws, how important they are, and obviously free throws are very important. I can't remember the last time a finals game was decided by a superstar's missed free throws. The last finals game that I vividly remember where free throws played a huge role was the Ray Allen game. Manu missed one, Kawhi missed one.
13: So Nick Wright carving Victor Wembanyama, and he made the point. There is that fine line between, oh, he's young and precocious and he's always dreamed about being in the NBA final, and the arrogance and smugness that has emanated from him, at least as far as Nick Wright and I are concerned. But, the Spurs kicked one away last night at Madison Square. Could have been an even series. They could have had the home court back, and now they've got to win three in a row to win the NBA final. I doubt they're going to do it, because the Knicks, why should they be nervous about any deficit especially in this series. 216-578-1100. Texas Show 21095. We're going to switch gears in the coming hour and talk Guardians. And I'm going to take the temperature of the masses as the Guardians are a half game back in the AL Central. And we welcome to the proceedings always the Jake, who set social media ablaze with a very controversial post on X. We'll be back.
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0: D&I Director, Acting D&I Director Bill Pulte faced intense pushback and led to a standoff in Congress over the renewal of a foreign intel powers. ABC's Jay O'Brien has more.
1: Bill Pulte earned Trump's favor when he was and still is the director of a federal housing agency, and he used his perch there to push for mortgage fraud investigations into some of Trump's political opponents. All of that to say that left a very bad taste, as you would imagine, in the mouths of Democrats, who have said if Bill Pulte, a true Trump loyalist here, is in any way close to the nation's intelligence apparatus, they're going to be a no on this critical spy law.
0: The man charged with killing former Minnesota House Speaker Melissa Hortman and her husband last June changed his plea to guilty in federal court today, admitting to the attacks. Vance Bolter also shot and injured Democratic State Senator John Hoffman and his wife. ABC's Armando Garcia has more.
2: The Hoffmans survived the attack. They were actually in court today and released this statement, saying in part, while the legal process may provide accountability, true healing requires something more from all of us. Now, Belter faces two consecutive life sentences, an additional 40 years in federal prison. He's still facing state charges, but he's pleaded not guilty.
0: World Cup fever building after Mexico's first match today, winning over South Africa. Tomorrow night, the U.S. hosts Paraguay in Los Angeles. 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
3: I'm Brian Engel. Here's what else you need to know. A powerful business lobby is now pushing lawmakers to allow big tech to seize private farmland for those controversial data centers.
4: The Ohio Business Roundtable wants to expand eminent domain laws so developers can take possession of private property before owners even receive compensation in court. The Ohio Farm Bureau vigorously opposes the move, warning that the system overwhelms rural residents with years of corporate legal battles and severely threatens generational property rights. I'm Travis Laird.
3: A man accused of pulling a gun on a Canton police officer inside a Walmart has been ruled competent to stand trial. Shane Newman had a competency hearing on Thursday in Stark County Common